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0: Dr. West, it don't make no sense to not keep on pushing. What's that I see? Isn't that a great lyric, man? A great big stone wall stands there ahead of me. I can't.
1: Mm.
0: Doc, can you hear me?
1: Oh, yeah. Can you hear me?
0: I hear you now, yeah. I was saying, isn't that a cold lyric? It don't make sense to not keep on pushing.
1: Don't make sense not to keep on pushing. Got a stone wall ahead of you and your back is against the wall, but you keep on pushing because you got soul. And when you got soul, you got courage, you got compassion, you got commitment, you got conviction, you got willingness to serve others. Brother, that's the genius of geniuses. That's Curtis himself with the impressions, man.
0: No question about it. Every time I hear this track, which they don't play often enough, but every time I hear it, I always smile at the way in this secular song he weaved in so beautifully, hallelujah, hallelujah, hallelujah. Isn't that something, man?
1: Isn't that so? Well, the very way in which he's singing it, you know that he's tied to a Jesus who died in the face of a Roman Empire for oppressed people, running out money changers from temples and saying to his followers, keep on pushing.
0: Mm, yeah. I just love the way he weaved that that hallelujah in so nicely.
1: He weaved
0: and
1: that
0: so sweetly, yeah.
1: Hallelujah. Oh, Lord.
0: It's Thursday. Dr. West always here. Cornel West, that he is every Monday and Thursday, top of the second hour. Always humbled and honored to be in conversation with him. I want to just start, if I can, for a second here. There's more we can cover, but I want to just sort of give you a chance to build on that excellent conversation we had with Maya Wiley in our first hour. And I think the frame, there are two parts of our conversation, Maya, that is. That I want to just tap into your particular genius on. And that is this notion that we first of all find ourselves in a moment where so much of what's happening around us is happening because white men feel victimized, because white men have a long list of grievances. I don't want to color it much more than that, but I just want to just tap into your thought process on this notion that we, again, are seeing these moves on a variety of fronts, but primarily because white men, Doc, are in their feelings.
1: Yeah, but I think the important thing is to highlight the response of the cowardly and conformist white brothers. Mm. Because there are a lot of white brothers who are being victimized, exploited, subjugated, dominated, and pushed to the margins. That's what the economy does. There's no doubt about that. But they filter it through a scapegoating of black folks, scapegoating of brown immigrants, a scapegoating of people who are catching hell rather than come together in solidarity with people who suffer. I don't want to downplay the suffering of certain white brothers. Now, there's a black white ruling class, the white upper class. That's another issue. They are trying to run things to keep us divided so that we can't come together to bring power and pressure to bear on the wealthy and the powerful.
0: Yeah. How do we balance that, though? How do we, in our conversation, I had a guest on yesterday, Mr. Ambassador Shapiro, as I recall, who was the U.S. ambassador to Israel during the Obama era. And I only raise his name because he had written an article, has written an article that I pressed him on yesterday. And the article essentially was how Democrats can, should, ought to be having a better conversation about Israel. And we know the politics of that. You ran for president, so we know the politics on Democrats and how they're showing up or not showing up, as it were, on this issue of the genocide in Gaza. But he laid out this article, and his point was, you know, Democrats should start by asking better questions. I ain't got time to get into that, but I'm only raising it again because he was offering advice on how we have a better conversation, Democrats, that is, about the situation with regard to the nation state of Israel. The question I want to raise for you, is how we balance this out. I hear you making the point, and you're absolutely correct about it, that there are a bunch of our white brothers and sisters, brothers for the sake of this conversation, who are feeling put upon economically, politically, socially, culturally. There is a way into having that legitimate conversation about the grievance, about the hurt, the pain, whatever it is that they feel. On the other hand, you started your commentary, accurately so, with the cowardliness of so many others. And my question when we come forward is how we balance those two things. In other words, how do we save some space for grace? Save some space for grace to understand that there is some pain, that they're humans too, that they're children of God as well. How do we balance giving them, again, some respect for that reality, but at the same time, call it what it is? That's a tightrope, Doc, if ever there was one. I'll let Dr. West walk us down that tightrope when we come forward on Tavis Smiley.

0: 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And that's exactly what you get on Bound and Woven with Rufus Williams. This isn't surface level talk. 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From Colin Woodard on Nations Apart, to Glory J. Brown Marshall breaking down the history of protests in America, to Gary Tyler sharing a story of resilience and redemption in Stitching Freedom. 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Bound and Woven with Rufus Williams on Bond TV. 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
7: Tavis Smiley, that's Cornel West, who is here every Monday and Thursday, top of the second hour. Delighted always to be in dialogue with our dear friend and brother, Dr. West. So, Doc, you were making a powerful point earlier, and I don't want to make light of it, but it seems to me that there's got to be a way to balance giving some voice, giving some consideration, saving some space for grace with regard to the legitimate grievance of these white men who are feeling however they're feeling in this moment, which is animating the ways that Donald Trump, the ways that Republicans and indeed the Supreme Court are showing up, but they're showing up in a way that is putting upon us, causing greater harm, greater hurt, greater pain for us. So how do we balance, again, giving some voice to their legitimate grievances, but at the same time acknowledging that their brothers are showing up in ways that are just doubling down and tripling down on the white supremacy that we're already subjected to?
8: No, but that's a beautiful question, though, brother, because we want to proceed with a sensitivity to suffering across the board. We mm-hmm. want to be morally consistent and ethically constant.
7: Yes.
8: But that sensitivity is always subordinate to the truth, and the truth is a jagged edge, though, Brother Tavis. Mm-hmm. And the condition of truth is to allow suffering to speak. So we say to Brother Shapiro, we say, okay, are you willing to hear the truth about genocide and ethnic cleansing in Gaza? Mm-hmm. If you think that we need to attenuate that, sanitize that, sterilize that in order to be sensitive to white folk in the Democratic Party or anybody else in the Democratic Party, we say, no, we come out of a tradition of telling the truth. We had slavery for 100 years in America, another 100 years of Jim and Jane Crow. Did we have to be sensitive to the white brothers and sisters who supported those? No, we had to tell the truth. And the same is true across the board. We get this with these so-called leftist comrades. They don't want to tell the truth about the vicious treatment that the Muslims have vis-a-vis Iranian. Oh, they think somehow you must be tied to Israel and the United States. Kiss our behinds. We're telling the truth about suffering. We tell them the truth about mass incarceration as it relates to poor and working people, disproportionately black and brown. We tell them the truth about working people who are being crushed And that's true for gays and lesbians and trans and others. We're telling the truth about Jews who get viciously attacked. And when it's wrong, we tell the truth. But anti-Jewish hatred has the same value as anti-Palestinian hatred. Hatred is hatred. Murder is murder. We're morally consistent up on that. Now, we begin on the chocolate side. That is our particular tilt. There's no doubt about that. And so that dialogue that you have with Brother Shapiro, I think is an important one, because we want to have dialogue. We want to let folks know we're sensitive, but we're not giving up on the truth just to be sensitive. No.
7: He loud and clear on that point. Let me just ask you point blank, though. I know, and I ain't got to do an independent survey to confirm this. I just know there are a bunch of Negroes listening across the country right now who are saying, all right, Doc, all right, Tavis, I hear you talking about being sensitive. I hear you talking about saving space for grace. I hear you're concerned about the legitimate grievances of white brothers. But my question is simply this. Why should I give a doggone? Why should I care whatsoever about their condition? They've never cared about our condition. To quote you, Dr. West, they've rendered our suffering invisible. In a moment like this, why should I give a doggone? Why should I give a care whatsoever about their condition? Now, by there, I mean the condition of the white male in this country.
8: No, well, I would tell our precious black brothers and sisters who would say that we do not measure ourselves against gangsters and thugs. Mm. Gangsters and thugs have no morality at all, no moral integrity at all. They'll do anything for power. They'll crush anybody for gain. We don't live like that. We don't roll like that. We don't proceed like that. Been shaped by our great black people for 400 years in this sick empire to generate forms of spirituality and morality that say when we're treated

0: another gangster in the world in color. Mm. You're just going to be another thug in the world in color. No, we don't proceed like that. That's not who we are. We choose not to do that, but we will still love them. We will still protect them, but we also will correct them in the name of a morality and a spirituality.
1: Yeah. I guess the flip side, and maybe flip side is the wrong phrase, but certainly it's adjacent to the question I just posed a moment ago about why we should care about their condition. And you've answered that eloquently and brilliantly and lovingly, as you always do. But the other question is, though, I don't know that you and I have ever spent a whole lot of time talking about this in all the years of our friendship and conversations. But the question is simply, why us? In other words, why do we, at our best, because we got some thugs and gangsters in our community as well, but at our best, why us? Why do we have to always be the moral standard bearers, Doc? Why us?
0: Yeah, and the only question is, why not us? You know, it's got to be somebody. It's got to be somebody.
1: But that's a lot of pressure. That's a high bar to always be that group, always to be that person, yeah, that individual, that race that has to stand on moral ground. I mean, that's a lot to ask of one particular group of people consistently through history.
0: No, that's a good point. And we may reach a point where it won't be us. Mm-hmm. That most of us may just choose to be gangsters and thugs. But I thank God of our mamas and daddies and grandmamas and granddaddies. You know what I mean?
1: Mm-hmm.
0: The Sixers and Joyces and Irenes of the world that passed it on to their kids and said, I want y'all to hold up a bloodstained banner that has something to do with morality and spirituality and truth and justice. But we may reach a point in history where that's no longer the case.
1: Yeah.
0: Things are not givens. People have to make choices. But I think it's a beautiful thing when morality, spirituality speaks to a people and people say, send me.
1: Mm.
0: Fannie Lou say, send me. Martin King say, send me. Curtis Mayfield said, keep on pushing, send me. I want to be part of that cloud of witnesses that Hebrews 12:1 talks about, to enjoy in struggle, willing to tell the truth and be morally consistent and trashed by a whole lot of other camps and peoples, but still standing tall because we're not measured by the gangsters and thugs that are trying to crush us.
1: You asked earlier, somewhat rhetorically, when I framed this conversation in this particular way, you ask of certain black people, and what's that gotten you? How far has that gotten you? That's the rhetorical question you ask of them moments ago in this conversation. Let me take that same question and flip it back on you. What has it really gotten us that we have tried to show up in the world in the ways that, to quote you, Irene and Joyce taught us to show up, and not just us, but more broadly speaking, all the Negroes listening from California to the Carolinas right now who have the same kind of mamas and daddies we had, who are trying to show up, trying to do the right thing, trying to be consistent, trying to be moral, trying to have some integrity, trying to lead with love, trying to serve. What has that gotten us showing up in the world the way that Irene and Joyce told us to, Doc? What's that gotten us?
0: Well, that's a profound question, though, brother. It really is, because the question of why be moral, why be spiritual, be sensitive to other people, be in solidarity. But what's gotten us, brother, is a long tradition of joy, integrity, dignity, so that we don't end up simply imitating the worst in human history, try to exemplify the best. And oftentimes the best of human history ends up what? On a cross.
1: Mm-hmm.
0: And yet that cross of unarmed truth and unapologetic love still is a beacon and a North Star for those who choose to participate, even when it may not produce a whole lot of go through our gangsters and say it's all about Obama.
1: Miles, grab Doc. I think maybe where he's on the move today, and maybe where he's standing at the moment. His phone was cutting in and out, and I don't want the audience not to hear what Dr. West has to say. but I do

0: want to ask you in these moments that we have left here. Dr. West said earlier that that in this moment, and he's echoing essentially what Maya Wiley said the first time, we do have power, right? We have agency. And Doc was making the point that now is the time for us to bring power and pressure to bear. That was his phraseology, that we need to bring power and pressure to bear. And so I want to ask him, you know, how what that looks like in a moment like this. We are always, and not that we're better than anybody else. As I said earlier, we got gangsters and thugs in our own community, to use the language of Dr. West. And yet, you know, it has been our role, our burden, to help redeem the soul of America. That's how Dr. King would put it. Our burden has been to do our part to redeem the soul of America. You heard Maya Wiley say in the first hour, quoting Fannie Lou Hamer, that if I fall, I'm going to fall 5 feet 4 inches forward. I'm Tavis Smiley. If I fall, I'm going to fall 6 feet 1 inch forward. That's us, and that's the best of our tradition. But in a moment like this, when Doc says we have to bring power and pressure to bear, what's that look like, Doc, in this moment, bringing power and pressure to bear? That's what you said earlier we need to be doing.
1: Well, as we've been saying now for almost a year, that I would like to see just a general strike.
0: Oh, yeah.
1: Just to shut the country down. But we don't have the wherewithal. We don't have the institutional power to do that. So short of that, we need some boycotts. Short of that, we need certain mass action that will let folk know that that enough is enough. And the No Kings marches are not going to do it. But the Democratic Party is not ready for any kind of strong opposition because they're worried about the next election. They tied to big money. They tied to various lobbyists and so forth and so on. But we just don't have the massive mobilization for what is required. And so we keep raising our voices and we keep calling for whatever we can come up with.
0: Yeah. Somebody just texted me or emailed me on our, I see it on our socials here, a powerful quote, Doc. I think it's a powerful quote from Nietzsche. See if it resonates with you. They said, Tavis, the answer to your question is because our DNA is not made of monsters. Our DNA is not made of monsters. And they quote Nietzsche, who said, whoever fights monsters should see to it that in the process he does not become a monster. And if you gaze long enough into an abyss, the abyss will gaze back into you. Let me quote Nietzsche again. Whoever fights monsters should see to it that in the process, he does not become a monster. And if you gaze long enough into an abyss, the abyss will gaze back into you. That's Nietzsche, Doc. Does it resonate with you?
1: Well, I mean, the insight of Nietzsche resonates. Nietzsche himself was a monster, so he's not a good example. It's there's no deep love in Nietzsche at all. He want to crush the weak.
0: Yeah.
1: He'd be crushing black folk and working people and other folk in a minute. But his genius, he still has a genius in terms of the insight. So I appreciate that from the listener.
0: Mm-hmm.
1: But I would think, you know, Jesus, Martin King, Fannie Lou Hamer, Rabbi Heschel, Edward Said were their examples, and Nietzsche himself.
0: Yeah. Yeah. It is fascinating, though, to consider that there is something, and I'm not trying to make us better than anybody else, but there is something special about the DNA in these Negroes that we love, Doc. There is something special in our DNA, though.
1: I don't think it's DNA, brother. It's family, community, history, tradition, choices, courage, integrity. That's not DNA at all. That's mm-hmm. culture. That's ain't biology, man.
0: I received that. No, I receive it. Doc's point is his phone's dropping out again. But his point is, if you heard him at the end, that's not DNA. That's not biology. Doc says, don't. He was saying to me very kindly and very lovingly, Negro, don't be so reductionist. That's what he was saying. Tavis, you're being too reductionist. It is not just about biology or science. That's culture. That's community. I take Doc's point, and on that, Doc is right, and I am wrong. I have a friend of mine who makes me do this sometimes. If you make a mistake, you got to say it three times. He's right, I'm wrong. He's right, I'm wrong. He's right, I'm wrong. So I said it three times. It ain't biology. It ain't science. It's everything that Doc said it is. Dr. Cornell West is here every Monday and Thursday. Top of the second hour. We appreciate his insights. Tabby Smiley, when we come forward.
2: 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Tavis Smiley has never backed down from the hard questions, never shied away from speaking truth to power and to the powerless, and he's not about to start now. This is the show people talk about, the one your coworkers quote, the one that gets under your skin in the best way. Tavis Smiley, nationally syndicated, unapologetically progressive, unapologetically real.
3: Hope you're having a thriving Thursday evening, Chicago. I'm Logan Page, and here's happening in your local and national news. Hermine Hartman, founder of Indigo Magazine, and Dion Williams, founder of Emerge, Donatiba Buchanan, and LaDonna Ray on the afternoon show to discuss the Met Gala and the evolution of fashion.
4: This gala was black women. And it's very interesting that you've had two galas in a row on blackness, men and women. And it was Andre Talley, who was a columnist for Vogue, who was always, he's deceased now, but he was pushing for inclusion of black folk in the gala at all times. And I guess she got it, but he's not here to see it, unfortunately. So let me tell you what the gala is really about. Mm-hmm. The gala is about getting on the cover of Vogue magazine. Mm-hmm. Of which there are only 12 issues a year.
3: They also talked about whether events like the Met Gala should still be celebrated amid current global issues. The conversation explored fashion, culture, and public opinion surrounding high-profile events. In other news, Illinois lawmakers are entering final negotiations over the state budget as they work to resolve remaining spending and revenue issues. Leaders say the process is tight due to limited new revenue and competing priorities across education, transit, and social services. The proposed budget is expected to stay near a record level while still facing pressure to avoid major tax increases. Key decisions are expected to be finalized before the legislative deadline. In other news, it is rare for a Sox fan and Cubs fan to be on the same page. In this case, Thomas Alessio donated his kidney to Bridget Coles. They both appeared at yesterday's Cubs and Reds game at Wrigley. Coles, who is in COVID, an avid Cubs fan and nursing assistant throughout the ceremonial first pitch. Alessio, who saw Coles at a previous game with a sign indicating that she was seeking a kidney, was also in attendance. In other news, the Chicago Sky have re-signed Maddie Westfeld and Aisha Koulibaly on the developmental contracts ahead of the season opener. The new WNBA developmental deal allows players to practice with the team and appear in up to 12 games. They receive a weekly stipend and prioritized pay for games played. Other WNBA games and teams can still offer them full roster spots at any time. The Sky opened their season Saturday on the road against Portland.

0: And rapper Kodak Black, Bill Capri, was arrested in Orlando and booked into jail on a drug trafficking charge. The case is connected to a November incident involving reported gunfire near a children's nonprofit. An affidavit outlines the events leading to the arrest. He also previously faced drug-related charges in 2022 and 2023. I'm Logan Page, and that's what's happening in your news now on WVON 1690 AM.
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3: I don't follow.
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3: What?
4: Let me explain. 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We can't get funding if we don't have an estimate, so, you know.
3: Are you serious?
4: Yeah. We're calling it the National Sprinkler System. Isn't that great?
3: You want to know how much a sprinkler system would run you? For the forest?
4: Uh-huh.
3: That doesn't even make sense, sir.
4: Oh, no. Oh, you know what? You're right. Maybe we should just map out Olympic National Forest first.
3: Is this a joke?
4: No. Imagine being able to flip a switch and put a fire out.
3: Flip a switch. You know how much land you're talking about?
4: I know. It seems big, Joe.
3: It ain't seems big.
4: Well, they built that pipeline thing. That's pretty big.
3: No. I'm sorry. I can't help.
4: Wait, Joe.
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0: Tavis Smiley and Shedrick Green, who is going to talk here in a moment about how he overperformed and won that special election in Michigan, which allowed them to keep a Senate majority. Perhaps it is a bellwether, yet another bellwether, if I can put it that way, for Democrats in the midterms this fall. Shedrick Green, congratulations. Good to have you on. How are you today?
7: I'm wonderful, Tavis. Thank you for having me.
0: It's an honor to have you on this program. So first of all, for those who you're being heard, I should say, across the country. This program is syndicated. And as I always say, I'm grateful for that. So there are people literally from California to the Carolinas who are listening to you right about now who may have not followed this race as closely as others of us did, particularly those of us in the national media who were looking to see what kind of statement this election might make. And again, we've been tracking these races in this midterm election year all across the country. And the news out of most of these races is that Democrats are, you know, to quote Kendrick Lamar, they popping out and showing them. They pop out and show them sometime. And that's exactly what Democrats have been doing in all these races across the country, popping out and showing the nation that Donald Trump and Republicans may be in deep trouble come November. Your race is, again, another one of those races that we were looking at for some kind of takeaway. So I say all that to ask you to tell the audience about the district, tell the audience about the race and how you pulled this thing off, and then I will jump from there.
7: Well, once again, thank you for having us. It was difficult. This district, full of suburban, urban, and rural areas, is pretty much like any across the country, right? And so I think that's why, you know, so many eyes were on this district and how we've been able to call presidential races consistently over the last couple of cycles. Mm-hmm. Because we have that mix. It is a very purple district that swings consistently back and forth between Democratic and Republicans. And so I think the way we pull that off is that we're their neighbors. We talk to everybody with dignity, whether you are Democrat or Republican. I talk to you with respect because I expect that in return. And so just having a working class, blue collar background coupled with the military experience a big strategic level learning and being taught that way, achieving what I achieved in the Marine Corps Reserve, really resonated with so many people who are tired of just being put down federally by what's going on. When we cut Medicaid, when we cut SNAP, but we asked for $1 billion for a building, a structure, you know, people see that people are tired of it. So it didn't matter if we were in urban areas, suburban areas, out in farmland or rural areas, everyone's just tired of being destroyed and feel like they're not cared for by their government.
0: Yep. There are not a whole lot of purple districts in this country, not many. We are as divided as we ever have been in terms of the red team and the blue team. So not a lot of purple districts. That's the notion that Obama advanced in his keynote that got so much attention at the Democratic Convention in Boston. The year that John Kerry was nominated, that's when Obama, speaking of Kendrick, popping out and showing him. That's when Obama really showed up that night, and the country started asking, who is this Barack Hussein Obama? But he advanced that notion, on that evening about, you know, about these purple areas. So, again, there are not a lot of them in the country these days, but you are in, as you mentioned, a purple district, which leads me to ask, and you've sort of, you know, talked up to the point, but I want to just double click this if I can right quick. How does a black man run successfully in a purple district? Tell me more about the way you framed your message as a black man running successfully in a purple district in a key state like Michigan, no less.
7: I think my biggest selling point I think I obviously have is serving our country for 30 years. Retiring as a Marine Corps Sergeant Major, which is the highest enlisted rank that you can go. And so that brought out a lot of people's interest because we, especially here in Michigan, we're not around a lot of military bases. So to have an African-American Sergeant Major and then people realizing what it takes to get to that level, you know, that is not something that's given out. You know, you definitely have to earn it.
0: Yeah.
7: Through discipline and integrity and esprit de corps and those things. But then also simultaneously, concurrently serving as a firefighter, a local firefighter, professional union firefighter here in my community. So mm-hmm. that public service brought out a lot of those who may tend to be towards the red, if you will. But I've always been a public servant as well. You know, I'm a president of a local veterans plaza, served on Crime Stoppers, was a Big Brother mentor, created my own program called DICE. At the time, Diversity Initiative Community Explorers, where I wanted to bring more minorities into the fire service and show them what that's like. So always being a mm-hmm. community servant kind of leads to the blue side there. So yeah. it was just getting out, talking to everybody and meshing those things that I feel we need more of public servants, that true public servants that believe in putting themselves before others, meshing that message into everyday working class people of my community.
0: Yep. Say that fast three times. Meshing that message. Yeah. That's a tongue twister. I was just in conversation. I was just in dialogue the other day with my dear friend Paul Rykoff. And Paul Rykoff, this audience knows he comes on here, you know, fairly regularly. But Paul is behind a major campaign crisscrossing the country. Indeed, he's here in L.A. like this week or next week, and whatever day he's here, I'm actually out of town. So I'm not gonna be able to join him for this event, and I regretted that to him when I talked to him. But Paul Rykoff is doing some pretty amazing work, literally crisscrossing the country, trying to convince more veterans to run for office. There was a time in which in this country's history, so many who served in Congress had military backgrounds. I'm a military Yes. kid myself. My dad was in the Air Force for like 37 years. So I'm a military kid myself. Paul is crisscrossing the country trying to get more veterans to run for office. You are not just a veteran, but you are a veteran of color, as I mentioned earlier. You've raised that a couple of times without me even asking about it. It's clear how proud you are of your military background with regard to the Marines. But give me some sense of why you think it's important that more veterans step up and do what you did, which is to say, run for high office.
7: I think it's, once again, it's just some of the things that are ingrained in you in the military. You know, it doesn't matter which branch you are. Obviously, I'm out the Marine Corps, but it doesn't matter which branch of service you are in, because you're taking that oath. And not everyone goes off to war. And I try to counsel young people who are looking at military or looking at the service as an option. You know, everyone doesn't go off to war. There's so many other things that the military gives you, right? Trains you to, right? From welders to CDLs and all these other things. There's more benefit to being a veteran than there are not. So having that opportunity to really work with any nationality that you're able to, being stationed overseas or being stationed here in the country, this is a melting pot, whether we like it or not. It is a melting pot of cultures. And so being able to have dialogues with people who grew up in Pacific Samoan, Samoan Islands, or someone who grew up in the Caribbean, or someone who grew up in Rhode Island or California, or you pick a place, mm-hmm. Or people, you know, young men and women who are second generations, whose parents were immigrants coming here, and they want to give back to this country. I've had the opportunity to work with all of them. And in working with so many different nationalities, I realized how similar we are. And yeah. We are different. Everyone just wants a good paying job, good benefits, retire with some dignity. So when you are able to formulate plans, some are life and death situation, some are situations in the shop, some situations with, you know, life, that builds you into being able to handle what comes with campaigning for a public office, whether it's local, state level, or definitely federal, because you have had those experiences of talking through how we are more alike than we are different.
0: So to your point,
7: I think that's the things that, I'm sorry, that veterans bring to the picture.
0: No, I appreciate that. I mean, I didn't mean to cut you off. Speaking of nationalities, when we come forward, I want to ask you something, but let me just sort of tee it up right quick here. So you are in that area of Michigan that has the highest concentration of Arab Americans and Muslims per capita than any other place in the U.S. The highest concentration of Arab Americans and Muslims per capita of any other locale, any other region or area in the U.S. That's inside of Michigan, right? We talked earlier in today's program, albeit briefly, about Kamala Harris now publicly stating that she wants the DNC to release its autopsy report from the fiasco of 2024. It's become a flashpoint inside the party, dogging Ken Martin, the party chair, who promised to conduct a comprehensive review of her defeat and share it with the public. And now they got this report on lockdown. For whatever reason, they don't want to push it out. Kamala now has come out publicly and said, okay, Ken Martin ought to push that report out. I'm fascinated, if and when we ever see this report, to see how they acknowledge the trouble they got them in, the trouble they got themselves into with this highest concentration of Arab Americans and Muslim community in Michigan because of the way that the party showed up, or frankly didn't show up, on this issue of genocide in Palestine and the war in the Middle East. As you all recall, not a single Palestinian was allowed to even speak. Not one got anywhere near the podium at the Democratic Convention in Chicago, where I was. And so that issue continues to resonate. And now there's data every other day, it seems, that America is pivoting. It's shifting on this question of our longstanding support for Israel and what's happening specifically in the Middle East. But that community, again, is very concentrated inside of the state of Michigan in the area where Shedrick Green ran successfully. Want to get his take on that part when we come forward on Tavis Smiley.
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0: Tavis Smiley and Shedrick Green, who overperformed in a special election in Michigan, a Senate district there that people were watching across the country to see if it might again yield more evidence of the chances that Democrats have to run the table, as it were, come November. And the evidence is in. He pulled it off and put it off in fine fashion. It is a purple district. And so I was saying earlier to Shedrick about what it means to be a black man running successfully in a purple district. Got a little bit of everything in this district, including Arab Americans and Muslims at a higher concentration per capita than any other place in the nation. Tell me more about that part of the journey, Shedrick.
7: Well, it's, I mean, it's once again, it's about meshing all nationalities we can in together. I'm sorry, I sound like I have an echo.
0: Yeah, we can hear you though. Keep going. Sorry for the echo. Okay. I can hear you though. Yeah.
7: So we have a good concentration, not as much so much as the Metro Detroit area, the Dearborn area, the more southeast portion of our state. So we wrap them all in with everyone. And I think that's the biggest thing that me and my campaign have been successful on is inclusiveness of everyone. Once again, doesn't matter your ethnicity, doesn't matter your religion, sometimes doesn't even matter your party, right? We know how we are struggling in this district based off what the federal government is sending down to us and how our Republican-led state house is also following the federally what things are happening. So when we talk about the SAVE Act, our Republican House has put together their own version of the SAVE Act, copied with the recent Supreme Court legislation. So when we talk about voting and we get into this midterm voting election, these are the things that are hampering one, our black community, where we struggle to make sure that people have the right to vote, and we fought for those right to vote, and people are registered to vote. So we really focus on inclusion in this campaign the best we can, but we also understand our differences and our separations, and so that's the message we push.
0: When we come forward in our remaining moments with Shedrick Green, I do want to close by asking him what the message is from his win in this purple district in Michigan to Democrats across the nation. I repeat again, Ken Martin is catching it right now at the DNC for not releasing this autopsy, what happened in 2024. But here we are in 2026, pushing toward 2028. And Shedrick Green has given some data points to the DNC about how to win in districts that look like his. And so that's the exit question. What is his message? What is the message from his win for Democrats writ large? 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
8: Who's sitting across from Tavis this week? Leaders, legends, game changers. The people shaping the country and the culture. They come to Tavis Smiley because this is where the real conversations happen. No spin, no fluff, just straight talk and straight answers. Tavis Smiley, because the Kingian question, where do we go from here, starts right here.
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5: Tavis Smiley and State Senator-elect Shedrick Green, Democrat out of Michigan, who, again, pulled off a special election, that meaning the country were looking for some answers, some takeaways for Democrats and their chances this fall. I've got 2 minutes left. I'll give it to you, Mr. Green, to answer the following question, which is what the message is for Democrats across the nation, Democrats writ large, given what you pulled off in Michigan.
6: Well, I tell you, Tavis, it's hard to, once again, to teach being a veteran, to teach being a firefighter and that public service. But I think you have to be in your community, and you have to listen to what your community is telling you they want their priorities to be. Mm. I didn't just make up things that I have. I asked. As building a grassroots first-time campaign, I could do nothing but listen. God gave us 2 ears for a reason, so I listened. And that's what they wanted me to talk about, so that's what I push. And be involved. Try to be there a little bit longer. I know campaigning gets difficult, but try to be there longer than just speaking. Be with your constituents, because that's how you get to office. No matter what party you're in, if people don't vote you in, you're just going to be at home on the couch. So be in your community, pay attention to your community, listen to your community, and do what your community asks you to do for them.
5: Yeah. This victory by Shedrick Green carried, as I said earlier, practical and symbolic importance for Michigan Democrats and Democrats across the country ahead of November's midterm elections. Congratulations, Shedrick Green, and honored to have you on the program.
6: Thank you
5: for your time, sir.
6: Thank you so much for having us.
5: My great honor to have you on. When we come forward in the final hour of today's program, Travis Payne is live in studio, renowned choreographer, director, producer, best known for his long collaboration with Michael Jackson, including This Is It, the concert series, and the film. I mentioned earlier, I was on a plane the other day, and I watched that thing again. I own it. I bought that thing, man. That This Is It documentary is one of my favorites. Again, I had a chance to watch it again the other night. And thrilled to welcome in studio in a moment Travis Payne to talk about this long-standing relationship and collaboration with Michael Joseph Jackson, given the huge success of that Michael Jackson biopic on the global level. 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
9: Seven candidates vying to be California's next governor faced off in a nationally televised debate on CNN. Frontrunners Democrat Xavier Becerra and Republican Steve Hilton clashed over who's to blame for rising costs.
10: The price of goods, groceries, have gone up in California because of Donald Trump's illegal tariffs.
11: All they can say is not true.
9: Candidates also debated homelessness, immigration, and AI. The fight over congressional maps is escalating after the Supreme Court struck down Louisiana's districts as unconstitutional gerrymandering. Republicans in several southern states are now moving to redraw maps to favor the GOP, while new maps in Florida and Virginia are already facing court challenges. And tickets now on sale for the Obama Presidential Center Museum ahead of its Juneteenth opening. The Obama Foundation is a nonprofit collaborator of the Black Information Network. Get BIN News now, on demand, 24/7, on the iHeartRadio app. Back to Terry McCready.
12: President Trump says things in Iran are going well.
13: I call it a skirmish, because that's what it is. It's a skirmish.
0: And we're doing unbelievably well, as we did in Venezuela, where it was rapid over in one day.
12: However, multiple reports are cautioning the Trump administration said talks could fall apart at the last second. Earlier, Trump issued a warning to Iran and said the bombing will begin again if a deal isn't reached. Elsewhere, Project Freedom has been paused, which was the process of the U.S. guiding vessels through the Strait of Hormuz. The Equal Employment Opportunity Commission is suing the New York Times on behalf of an employee who claims the company discriminated against him based on gender and race. According to the filing, the employee is a white male who alleges that he did not match the race and or sex characteristics the New York Times sought to increase in its leadership through its diversity actions and aspirations. The complaint seeks a court order barring the Times from discriminating based on race or sex, as well as back pay with interest and punitive damages. However, the outlet said it categorically rejects the politically motivated allegations brought by the Trump administration's EEOC. Grand opening celebrations at the new Obama Presidential Center on Chicago's South Side are now just weeks away. Former President Obama telling NBC's Today Show his goal has been to create a living monument.
13: Not to me, but to this idea of American citizenship.
12: The campus will include a museum, a branch of the Chicago Public Library, green spaces with public art, and, of course, a basketball court. The center is set to open to the public on June 19th. The Obama Foundation is a nonprofit collaborator of the Black Information Network. The three leading candidates for Los Angeles mayor facing off in their first televised debate yesterday, Black Democratic Mayor Karen Bass, Democratic Councilwoman Nithia Rahman, and independent reality TV personality and Palisades fire victim Spencer Pratt, debating several key issues. When asked about the Palisades fire, Bass laid blame on the former L.A. fire chief Kristen Crowley for not having enough firefighters in place. South Africa is pushing back against charges of xenophobia after protests targeting undocumented migrants with claims that African nations should address issues like instability and bad governance causing a mass exodus. There have been multiple anti-migrant protests in Africa's most industrialized country recently, along with accusations of attacks against foreigners, prompting concerns in Nigeria and Ghana. In demonstrations this week, hundreds of people marched in the eastern city of Durban and other centers to demand that the government mobilize against undocumented migrants operating businesses. Stay informed, stay connected, and subscribe. Follow VIN News This Hour wherever you get your podcasts. I'm Terry McCready for the Black Information Network.
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0: I got to jump in fast because I can't afford but so much on Michael Jackson. those rates ain't cheap.
1: Right.
0: Right. Michael working day and night. I'm going to be paying day and night for playing this track. But what else do you lead with when you have Travis Payne, world-renowned choreographer, director, producer, come live in studio? You got to play some Michael Jackson. Okay, stop, Miles. That's enough. We just hit my limit.
2: Cha-ching.
0: Yeah, exactly. We just hit my limit. That's all I can play of Michael. But Travis Payne is here, and I'm excited about this. It's kind of funny, one of those days, Travis. My first hour, my guest was a woman named Maya Wiley.
2: Okay.
0: So it was Wiley and Smiley in hour one, and now it's Travis and Tavis.
2: Yes, sir.
0: In hour three.
2: That's right.
0: So it's just one of those days. You look amazing.
2: Thank you, sir.
0: It's good to see you. How have you been, for starters?
2: I can't complain. Complaints. You know, every day is a blessing.
0: Yeah.
2: I still get to do what I love. I wake up every day and it's a new adventure. And, you know, I got off a plane last night from Japan and I knew I was coming here to see you today. Yeah. So I was excited because we hadn't talked since 2010.
0: It's been a while, man. It's been a while.
2: Yeah.
0: We haven't talked since 2010, but it has not stopped me from being a huge admirer of your work.
2: Thank you.
0: I was saying to the audience a moment ago, I was on a flight the other day and they had the This Is It documentary as one of the film selections at my seat. And I did what I always do. I mean, I own that documentary. I bought that thing because I love it so much.
2: Awesome.
0: So I've seen it more times than I can count. And there are parts of it I would just rewind and rewind and rewind and rewind. Mm-hmm. In that particular documentary, when in the rehearsals, Michael goes into the Jackson 5 stuff.
2: Yeah.
0: Just to watch him and those dancers and what you choreographed there is absolutely phenomenal. The band is tight. John Moffat on the drums.
2: Yep.
0: And the bass. I mean, just an amazing band, right?
2: Yeah.
0: So, but I love that documentary primarily because it gives us an insight into his particular and peculiar genius and the way he worked behind the scenes.
2: Agreed.
0: We see it up front, but to see the way he worked behind the scenes, his process, the way he showed up, is always amazing for me. I didn't have the honor to befriend Michael. Met Michael, of course, but didn't have the honor to befriend him the way I did Prince. So I feel grateful that Prince, one of my dearest friends in the world, I got a chance to see that genius behind the scenes.
2: Oh yeah!
0: So it makes me appreciate Michael's genius all the more when I get a chance to just peep into his life and his work. And This Is It allows us to do that, unlike any other documentary that's ever been produced. And that, of course, is your work. So thank you for that.
2: Well, thank you.
0: Thank you for the work. Before I get, I want to come back to This Is It, but let me
2: just,
0: I should have started here. I want to just get your take right quick. Get a sense of how you are feeling in this moment, given the huge success of this biopic about Michael. I don't want to color the question much more than that, but it's a moment for Michael Jackson all over again.
2: It is.
0: On a global scale.
2: Agreed.
0: And you're processing that how, Travis Payne?
2: I am processing it in a just attitude of gratitude. Mm-hmm. I helped with the biopic quietly from behind the scenes because my protégés, Rich and Tone Talawega, choreographed it, as well as the Broadway show. But I've worked with Antoine Fuqua a handful of times as well. So I was just really happy to see, you know, who was at the helm of the film.
0: Yeah.
2: And as a lifelong Michael Jackson fan, I'm proud it's finally arrived. You know, as a former collaborator, you know, I'm proud that Michael's finally getting celebrated, you know, in this way, you know, in film, because that was his favorite medium.
0: Yeah.
2: In addition to music, of course.
0: Sure, sure.
2: But now we've got, you know, another generation of fans that can appreciate his genius. And I know that, you know, Michael's got fans who haven't even been born yet. So having, you know, pieces of media that will endure for generations so that they can have just a glimpse into who he was as an individual, not just an artist, but as a person.
0: Yeah.
2: I'm all for that.
0: Yep. I'm looking at you, obviously, dead in your face since you're here in studio, which I'm grateful that you came in today.
2: Me too.
0: Especially getting off a plane from Japan last night. So
2: my honor.
0: Thanks
2: for coming
0: in. But I'm looking at your face when you were talking about how grateful you are for who was helming this project. There's something there I want to interrogate. I feel it already.
2: Please.
0: That it clearly matters to people who loved and worked with Michael who gets to determine and define his legacy.
2: Right.
0: Who's at the helm of these projects around him. I sense that in your response.
2: Absolutely.
0: Tell me more if I'm onto something here.
2: You are, because, you know, growing up like we did as black men in America, mm-hmm. you know, we have a certain responsibility to ourselves, to our communities, to our ancestors. Mm-hmm. And so I'm happy to see that Antoine was chosen because, you know, more than many, he probably could understand mm-hmm. and that shared experience that we have.
0: Oh, yeah.
2: And, you know, Michael and his brothers and his family being a product of segregation and growing up in the 60s mm-hmm. and sort of having to jump through all of those early political hoops mm-hmm. As a black family in America in entertainment, it was definitely a delicate balance that they had to walk. I think Joe Jackson was a visionary,
0: mm-hmm.
2: you know, obviously some of his methods, arguably, you know, people would agree with or not,
0: mm-hmm.
2: but you can't discredit what he was able to do for his family and in turn influencing the world. You know, mm-hmm. When I see Mrs. Jackson, I just smile so hard because she birthed a entire generation of superstars,
0: mm-hmm.
2: one woman.
0: That's right.
2: And was able to hold her family together in a way that, you know, that black women have been doing forever, but always don't get the credit for.
0: Yeah.
2: And to see that they all turned out the way they did, and, you know, even with the grandkids and now Jafar,
0: oh, yeah.
2: you know, that's a legacy that's undeniable and something that, you know, we in the black community can all be proud of, not to mention globally,
0: sure,
2: but it especially matters here in America because, you know, America wasn't always so kind to Michael in the end.
0: Yeah, yeah.
2: But now, you know, he has risen above all of that, and his biopic continues to solidify that.
0: There are two things that popped into my head while you were talking. Let me tee these things up now,
2: okay,
0: and I'll unpack them when we come forward.
2: Okay.
0: The first is, I just got a little misty when you mentioned Mrs. Jackson. I had a very, very, very special moment with Mrs. Jackson,
2: mm-hmm.
0: one-on-one moment,
2: mm-hmm.
0: after Michael passed away. I'll share that with you in the audience when we come forward.
2: Okay.
0: I'll hold on to that for the rest of my life. And then the other thing that popped in my head was I had the honor of interviewing Ossie Davis many times
2: okay.
0: over his career, but had the distinct honor of being the last interview he did before he passed away.
2: Mm-hmm.
0: And I'm so grateful that in that last interview, that last conversation with him, I got to ask him how he went about approaching giving the eulogy for Malcolm X.
2: Mm.
0: We've seen the eulogy. We know it, heard it, read it a thousand times.
2: Mm-hmm.
0: Spike has some of it in his movie at the end, the Malcolm X film. But I wanted to know how does one approach writing a eulogy
2: mm-hmm.
0: for Malcolm X?
2: Right.
0: The question I want to ask you when we come forward is how does one approach the notion
2: mm-hmm.
0: of doing choreography for a guy who's arguably one of the greatest dancers who ever lived.
2: The best.
0: And you doing stuff for him?
2: Yeah. Yeah.
0: How does one even approach that? We're going to get into that. It's going to be okay. a great hour.
2: I can't wait.
0: It's going to be a great hour of Travis and Tavis.
2: And Tavis, that's right.

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1: 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That's why in May and June, we're putting wellness front and center, because too many of us are putting ourselves last. From heart health to mental wellness, prevention to daily habits, it all counts. 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

0: Since we're playing it, Travis Payne.
1: Yes, sir.
0: Tell me about Dangerous.
1: Well, Dangerous, of course, co-produced by the great Teddy Riley and Michael Jackson.
0: New Jack Swing, Teddy.
1: That's right. Yeah. That's right. It's it was a title track from the Dangerous album, which is when I started working with Michael on Remember the Time, which was directed by John Singleton, choreographed by Fatima Robinson.
0: And everybody's in that joint.
1: Yes.
0: Magic Eddie.
1: Yeah. Tiny Lister. You know, there was just so many of us, and it was a wonderful opportunity. So Dangerous marks the start of my career with Michael, and we went on to choreograph the Dangerous live performance.
2: Yeah.
1: Which was still in process, you know, for This Is It, a new version of it. But yeah, Dangerous will always be one of my favorites because that's where it started.
0: I jump right in case you've just tuned in. Our guest is Travis Payne, so it's the Travis and Tavis Hour. World-renowned choreographer, director, and producer, and honored to have him in studio. We're in a Michael Jackson reboot.
1: Yes.
0: Everybody's tapping into Michael now. That biopic is making money like crazy.
1: That's right.
0: Worldwide. And so now is a most propitious time to tap back in with my friend Travis Payne.
1: I appreciate it.
0: To get his reflections and insights about the grand legacy of one Michael Jackson, and to talk about Travis's work with Michael and beyond. So this is, in many ways, a career conversation celebrating the genius of Travis Payne. I mentioned a moment ago, you mentioned Mrs. Jackson, and I curated an art exhibit called America I Am, the African American Imprint. It's a huge art exhibit, 300-400 items that really told the story of black contributions to this country.
1: Mm-hmm.
0: Du Bois, the great intellectual, once asked the question, would America have been America without her Negro people?
1: Mm.
0: And the answer is clearly no.
1: Of course not.
0: You take black folk out of the American experiment, it just falls flat, right?
1: Yeah.
0: So I did this exhibit around that theme, had items from everybody, including some Michael Jackson stuff that
1: awesome.
0: I got loaned to this exhibit. Michael has passed away. Mrs. Jackson is the caretaker of Michael's babies.
1: Mm-hmm.
0: I get a call one day from her assistant and said, Mrs. Jackson saw you on television talking about this art exhibit. It was traveling for 4 years at this time. It was here in L.A., of course. And she said, Mrs. Jackson would like to come see the exhibit.
1: Wow.
0: Could you arrange that? I said, could I?
1: Duh.
0: Michael's mama? Janet mama?
1: Right.
0: Jermaine's mom? Okay.
1: Correct.
0: I said, I can work this out.
1: Yeah.
0: So I called the museum and told them I was going to bring Mrs. Jackson in one evening when we closed for a private tour.
1: Okay.
0: So I'm

0: different places. It wasn't planned this way, but it worked out this way. There's a Michael Jackson reference in the beginning of the exhibit, mm-hmm. as you walk through, one in the middle, mm-hmm. and one at the end. And mm-hmm. at the end, we had Michael's notebook
1: okay.
0: of lyrics and other things he was writing.
1: Okay.
0: So Michael shows up three different times in this exhibit. And every time she saw Michael, she started crying.
1: Of course. Can you blame her?
0: No, I could not.
1: Yeah.
0: But on three different occasions, I had to stop my docenting.
1: Uh-huh.
0: I'm a docent for her that day, right?
1: Yeah.
0: I have to stop and just hug her and embrace her.
1: Yeah.
0: And we move on. She said, I'm okay, Tavis. Let's mm-hmm. keep going.
1: Mm-hmm.
0: But three times.
1: That sounds like the show.
0: Yeah, I got to just give her a full embrace, man.
1: Yeah. That yeah. sounds like Michael's psychology around creating a show.
0: Yeah.
1: You know, hit them with something they never seen in the beginning.
0: Yeah.
1: Remind them in the end and then knock their socks off. Remind them in the middle and knock their socks off in the end. Make disrupt their sleep. He said, if we have not disrupted their sleep pattern, we have not done our job.
0: That's Michael Jackson?
1: Yes.
0: Wow.
1: And I got to say, happy birthday to Mrs. Jackson. Yeah. She just turned 96 years young.
0: Isn't that something?
1: Yeah, it's amazing. And I always give credit to Janet for giving me my start on the world stage with the Rhythm Nation tour.
0: Sure.
1: You know, like any Jackson fan, I always woke up and I looked at the short films and obsessed over the music videos and all of that. And you know, Janet is maybe about 5 or 6 years older than me, mm-hmm. so we're more like peers.
0: Mm-hmm.
1: And so looking at her early on and her being the one to give me my start, I know prepared me to work with Michael.
0: Yep.
1: And I got my start with her in Japan.
0: Wow.
1: At the Tokyo Dome.
0: Wow.
1: We did the show before I even met her. That's how quickly everything happened.
0: So when you say Janet and then Michael, obviously you're taking me straight to, I'm bouncing around here, but I'm going to follow you as I always do.
1: Okay.
0: Like my guest. You mentioned Janet and we're talking about Michael. You put Janet and Michael together, you get Scream.
1: Yes.
0: Talk to me.
1: Scream. Okay. Scream was amazing.
0: You see what I did there?
1: Yes, I did. Yeah. And I appreciate that. Scream was one of our huge undertakings. The great Mark Romanek was the director of that,
0: mm-hmm.
1: The cinematographer of that, and it was part of the history, past, present, and future album, mm-hmm. Michael Jackson.
0: Mm-hmm.
1: And you know, during that time, you know, Michael had endured a lot, and I think his art always reflected mm-hmm. aspects of his life.
0: Mm-hmm.
1: And for Scream, that was the first and only time Michael and Janet had collaborated as adults. So being one of the choreographers on that project along with both teams was incredible. And one of my jobs was to go back and forth. Now, this is before like commercial internet. You know, we have video cameras, of mm-hmm. course, but because that was such a high security project, there was no video cameras in rehearsal.
0: Mm-hmm.
1: So one of my jobs was to go back and forth between Michael's rehearsal and Janet's rehearsal
0: mm-hmm.
1: and learn the information. Like I was a little hard drive.
0: Yeah.
1: So I would show each team what the other team was working on, myself included, mm-hmm. and then have to go back and forth. And I did that with Michael's driver, Gary,
0: mm-hmm.
1: for several days because Michael's team, which I was a part of, rehearsed at Lisa Marie Presley's house mm-hmm. up in Hidden Hills.
0: Mm-hmm.
1: And Janet and her team rehearsed in Burbank.
0: Mm-hmm.
1: And so we didn't see each other until a couple of days before filming.
0: Yeah.
1: But it was a huge undertaking that we did at Universal Backlot. There were several sets we didn't even get to because there was so much detail involved with the filmmaking process for that one.
0: Yeah.
1: But yeah, it was a mini movie, you know, and we shot around the clock. Mm-hmm. Well, filmed around the clock. Michael mm-hmm. hates the word shot.
0: Mm-hmm.
1: We would film around the clock. And it was it remains one of my favorites to this day.
0: Why did Michael disdain? I'm laughing now because I was talking. We did a tribute to Prince the other day.
1: Yes,
0: on the 10th anniversary of his. I went to my vault and pulled out so many of my Prince interviews.
1: Yeah, who we all love.
0: Yeah,
1: Prince is one of one as well.
0: And I was saying on the 10th anniversary tribute show that we did here, I was saying that Prince, small in stature, but hated the word diminutive.
1: Uh-huh.
0: He hated that word.
1: Uh-huh.
0: So here you come tell me now that Michael hated the word shot.
1: Uh-huh.
0: Preferred film.
1: Yeah.
0: I think I get it, but tell me more about
1: that. Yeah. Well, shot or shoot, you know, implies it could be a negative connotation.
0: Exactly.
1: You know, and so we never did that.
0: Yeah.
1: And we always filmed. You know, we always documented. We always captured.
0: There you go.
1: You know, so that those were, you know, positive, inspiring terms.
0: Yeah.
1: You know, because the psyche, as Michael would say, is really fragile.
0: Mm-hmm.
1: And you can put things into the ethos and into the psyche and they become subconscious and you don't want to put anything negative out.
0: Yeah.
1: So we wouldn't say terms like shoot or shot, you know, because that just implies so much.
0: No,
1: and being black in America,
0: we
1: don't like shooting.
0: No,
1: we don't like that. We don't like that anywhere on the planet.
0: No, ain't nothing nice about that.
1: Exactly. So filming and because we

0: we never did things on videotape. Mm-hmm. He would always say, we make short films.
1: Yeah.
0: We don't use video. Yeah. We use short films. The highest technology in short films.
1: Yeah.
0: You know, Ghosts or Scream or some of those projects, they would have so many more computer-generated images or CGI, as people refer to it.
1: Mm-hmm.
0: You know, Ghosts, for example, has more effects than Jurassic Park.
1: Yeah.
0: You know, so there was always this sort of excellence, this black excellence that was prevalent in all of the work.
1: Yeah.
0: and the responsibility to that work.
1: Speaking of Michael and Prince,
0: which I love.
1: Yeah, this audience knows. I've told the story many times, told it again a few weeks ago, and again, the 10th anniversary of Prince's passing. I was with Prince, short version, he's playing Montreux, after Michael had died. I had not seen Prince in a couple months. Matter of fact, he shut down rehearsal at Paisley Park when the news came that Michael had passed.
0: I heard about that.
1: Shut rehearsal down.
0: Mm-hmm.
1: Locked himself away for days. They're calling me from inside Paisley Park saying, can you call him? Maybe he'll pick up and talk to you.
0: Yeah.
1: But he just locked himself in that room for days. Go to Montreux, he plays after the show. I was up with Prince like literally all night for the first time ever listening to him talk about Michael.
0: Wow.
1: This is Prince talking about Michael for hours.
0: Wow.
1: Overnight after his performance.
0: Wow.
1: First time that ever happened, Travis, and it was fascinating for me because I got to, in that moment, just really lean into, really appreciate, to imbibe the regard and respect that Prince had for Michael's genius.
0: Mm-hmm.
1: And you know it in the other direction.
0: Yes.
1: You on the other side.
0: Yeah.
1: Michael famously said, I'm afraid to sleep because I don't want God to give all the good ideas to Prince.
0: Right.
1: Right.
0: Right.
1: So there's this symbiotic, this relationship going on. But I raise that because these two guys at their best exhibit for us, illustrate for us what excellence looks like.
0: Correct.
1: It's a long way of asking the simple question. Talk to me about what you learned from Michael Jackson about producing excellence.
0: Gladly.
1: Yeah.
0: The mandates for any Michael Jackson project were, if it's happened before, I'm not interested.
1: Mm.
0: If it's not innovative, I'm not interested.
1: Mm.
0: If we're not pushing the boundaries and creating something for future generations to not only enjoy but learn from, I'm not interested.
1: If we ain't disrupting sleep.
0: Correct.
1: If we're not
0: disrupting sleep, I'm not into it. And as far as Prince and Michael, they were comrades. They were brothers in arms. You know, they were the pinnacle of music. And I think for some of us, still are.
1: Mm-hmm.
0: And they had this they had this fierce rivalry, but I think it was healthy competition because they knew the platforms that they both had. They knew the responsibility that they both had and shared with regards to, you know, their art and their artistry and their global reach and influence. And a quick story, I showed up at one of our This Is It rehearsals at Center Staging in Burbank, and I saw a white limousine with the shark tail on the top. And I said, who is that? Who's in the car? Who's in that? Somebody said, Prince. I was like, I ran in the studio. I was like, guess who's here? And Michael said, who? I was like, your buddy Prince. You know we should go say hello. He was like, oh, no, he's probably busy. I was like, but you, we should go in there. You know, he would love to see you.
1: Yeah.
0: He was like, no, I'm not dressed right today, you know. Mm-hmm. But invite him to the concert, though, you know. And so they had this love for each other. And I think that you're right. Michael would say, you know, I feel like Purple Rain was my song. I was like, what do you mean by that? He was like, that's one of the best songs ever created.
1: Yeah.
0: And I feel like I slept on that and I missed it and it went to Prince.
1: Mm.
0: I was like, well, how about that?
1: Mm.
0: Huh. I was like, have you ever told him that? Mm. He was like, no. I was like, you should. I was like, he was like, but Prince, I'm afraid what he would say. I was like, but you know what? That would be amazing. And I think that cameras would love to see y'all talk.
1: Yeah.
0: Just because, you know, I think people had created this sort of negative kind of connotation around their rivalry. But that's not. It's just competition at the highest height.
1: Yeah.
0: Like you can have a, you know, a Shaq and a Kobe or Michael Jordan revere each other, but be fiercely competitive.
1: Can you imagine, first of all, I would have died to be the moderator of that conversation.
0: Hello.
1: But can you imagine Michael and Prince in conversation together?
0: Mm-hmm.
1: Where you get a chance to just, you know, drill down.
0: Yeah.
1: I was watching some video the other night, and I hadn't seen it in years. It was just arresting for me. WVON in Chicago, the station that is airing my program with you right now.
0: Awesome.
1: I love VON in Chicago. The VON, Voice of the Negro.
0: Shout out to Chicago.
1: Negro, South Chicago, yeah. So VON had the honor of doing an interview years ago with the brother minister, Louis Farrakhan, and Jesse Jackson.
0: Okay.
1: Man, Jesse and Farrakhan sitting together.
0: Wow.
1: For like a 2-hour conversation. Unbelievable.
0: Uh-huh.
1: The brother minister turns 93 next week, as a matter of fact.
0: Amen. Happy birthday, sir.
1: Yeah, so you got Jesse and Farrakhan together. Mm-hmm. I would have loved to get these two geniuses together for a conversation.
0: Same.
1: So when you say that, it's like I get goosebumps.
0: Same. And before we just leave, I got to say, you know, rest in peace, Reverend Jackson. He was always so kind to me. I met him a few times.
1: Oh, yeah,
0: and got to honor him in person.
1: Great guy.
0: But the Michael and Prince, you know, dialogue would have been so special. And I know that they revered each other so much.
1: No question.
0: You know?
1: No question. When we come forward, I want to, I didn't forget where I was.
0: Okay.
1: It flows where it flows.
0: Yes, it does.
1: When Travis Payne shows up.
0: I appreciate that.
1: It's like choreography.
0: Yeah, right.
1: Yeah.
0: Good one.
1: You like, see what I did there?
0: Yes.
1: When we come forward, though, I do want to get to that question of what it is like. How does one approach doing choreography?
0: Okay.
1: For Michael Joseph Jackson. 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
3: Hope you're having a thriving Thursday evening, Chicago. I'm Logan Page, and here's happening in your local and national news. Hermine Hartman, founder of Indigo Magazine, and Dion Williams, founder of Emerge, Donatiba Buchanan, and LaDonna Ray on the afternoon show to discuss the Met Gala and the evolution of fashion.
4: This gala was Black women. And it's very interesting that you've had two galas in a row on Blackness, men and women. And it was Andre Talley, who was a columnist for Vogue, who was always, he's deceased now, but he was pushing for inclusion of Black folk in the gala at all times. And I guess she got it, but he's not here to see it, unfortunately. So let me tell you what the gala is really about.
1: Mm-hmm.
4: The gala is about getting on the cover of Vogue magazine, of which there are only 12 issues a year.
3: They also talked about whether events like the Met Gala should still be celebrated amid current global issues. The conversation explored fashion, culture, and public opinion surrounding high-profile events. In other news, Illinois lawmakers are entering final negotiations over the state budget as they work to resolve remaining spending and revenue issues. Leaders say the process is tight due to limited new revenue and competing priorities across education, transit, and social services. The proposed budget is expected to stay near a record level while still facing pressure to avoid major tax increases. Key decisions are expected to be finalized before the legislative deadline. In other news, it is rare for a Sox fan and Cubs fan to be on the same page. In this case, Thomas Alessio donated his kidney to Bridget Coles. They both appeared at yesterday's Cubs and Reds game at Wrigley. Coles, who is in COVID, an avid Cubs fan and nursing assistant throughout the ceremonial first pitch. Alessio, who saw Coles at a previous game with a sign indicating that she was seeking a kidney, was also in attendance. In other news, the Chicago Sky have re-signed Maddie Westfeldt and Aisha Koulibaly on the developmental contracts ahead of the season opener. The new WNBA developmental deal allows players to practice with the team and appear in up to 12 games. They receive a weekly stipend and prioritized pay for games played. Other WNBA games and teams can still offer them full roster spots at any time. The Sky opened their season Saturday on the road against Portland.

0: And rapper Kodak Black, Bill Capri, was arrested in Orlando and booked into jail on a drug trafficking charge. The case is connected to a November incident involving reported gunfire near a children's nonprofit. An affidavit outlines the events leading to the arrest. He also previously faced drug-related charges in 2022 and 2023. I'm Logan Page, and that's what's happening in your news now on WVON, 1690 AM.
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0: So I was saying to Travis Payne earlier that this is one of my favorite parts of the This Is It documentary. When Michael just goes back and it's, I don't have a language to describe it.
1: Yeah.
0: But the band is tight. Michael's background singers, your choreography, they are killing this thing in the This Is It documentary. I want to have you tell me about that in a second.
1: Okay.
0: But I want to start with the question I've asked a couple times now we ain't got to yet.
1: Yeah.
0: How does one approach doing choreography for one of the coldest dancers who ever did it?
1: Well, the thing was that if Michael invited you into the room, he trusted your judgment, your instincts, and he really wanted to know what you think.
0: Mm-hmm.
1: And he'd tell me, it ain't got to be my idea. We just need to arrive at the best idea.
0: Mm.
1: So we would do what's called creative jousting. He'd be like, show me what you got. Then he'd poke holes in it. And then he'd show us what he's got. And he'd let us poke holes in it. And then we would create things sometimes 5-6 times before the public saw it.
0: Mm.
1: So like albums, he approached his choreography and stage show like a scientist, like an engineer, crafting what would be emotionally, physiologically, and psychologically meaningful to audiences, because he knew the power of his art. So getting to work with him on choreography was just always so much fun, because you know you got to be at the top of your game, or he was going to call you on it. He would say, is it the best it can really be? And that translates to, I'm not happy yet. So we would just go back and forth like a game of tennis. You hit it back and forth. And I would like to say we choreographed together. You don't really tell Michael Jackson to do something, just like a music producer wouldn't tell him how to sing it. You just kind of can offer inspiration to help bring the ideas out of him, and then you can put your own sort of thing on it too, as long as you are going in the right direction. And so we were truly collaborating, and some artists will say, hey, just tell me where to be, tell me where to stand, tell me what to do. He didn't. He liked to do the process together and was really, really great at it. He was a really great choreographer, and a lot of people just see the finished product. But that's why I'm so happy we got to do This Is It, because it showed a glimpse into his last great creative process. But every time it was just like that. There were always cameras documenting what we did, because we would go back sometimes weeks or years to an original idea to bring it forward if we couldn't beat it over the development time. Like Ghost, it took us 4 years to do. Just because he wasn't satisfied with the outcome, and it took 4 years of creation until he felt like it was ready for people to see it.
0: Wow. You used the word fun a moment ago, that it was so much fun working with, collaborating with Michael.
1: Yeah.
0: Fun is one word. The word I had in mind was pressure.
1: Of course.
0: Now, you've already told us that Michael told you, if it's been done before, I ain't interested.
1: Yeah.
0: That puts a whole lot of pressure on a choreographer.
1: Of course.
0: You, Travis
1: Payne.
0: To come up with stuff that we ain't quite seen before.
1: Right.
0: So that's fun for you?
1: It is. Because here's the thing. Had Michael's music not been so amazing?
0: Yeah.
1: Because a lot of times we would just spend days listening to the music. We turn off the lights, lay on the ground, put the speakers, he would call biscuits, put the speakers right by your ears, and he'd say, what is the music telling you? Write down what the music is telling you. So whether it's a shape, a color, or some word, you can put it down. And so we start to give the music an identity beyond what we hear in the track, and can say, okay, this says rebellion. This says, superhero. This says fight the power. This says all of these things. And he'd say, okay, well, that's our narrative as we start to create. So it came in phases. And we'd add layer upon layer upon layer. So you came to it in a quite organic way. And he would always just say, the music will tell us what it needs.
0: Yeah.
1: Don't force it. We just have to be here to realize when it happens and grab it.
0: Yeah.
1: Don't force it, because people will know if it's not authentic. It's got to be real. It has to come from our souls. So he had this philosophy about creation that was fun, because you always left better than you came in. It was an adventure with him. And of course, being able to create at that level with five-star everything, you want it to be good. He took away some of the normal stresses that are around a creative process, because you didn't have to worry about certain things, minutiae, that can get in the way of the process. It was about creativity. It was about being great. It was about greatness. It was about history, about legacy. And when you have all that, you're like, wow, I'm in a really unique opportunity.
0: Yeah.
1: So let me not let anybody down, most of all him.
0: Yeah. I can only apply this to my own life, and I just, obviously I'm not on the level of Travis Payne or Michael Jackson, but in my own life,
1: yeah,
0: what I have tried to do over the course of my career is to always ask myself, all right, what's the next greatest thing? What's the next greatest thing? And I've been fortunate in my career, as many people know, to have been the first at a lot of different things.
1: Yeah.
0: The first to have his own show every day on NPR. Mm-hmm. The first to have his show every night on PBS, African American, that is. So all these firsts I've been blessed to lean into in my career, and I'm grateful to God for that. But every year of my life, and I don't do it on New Year's Day, on my birthday, mm-hmm. the day that God has allowed me to live yet another year,
1: yes.
0: I look back at the things I wrote down last year and say, how did I do on my list?
1: Okay.
0: And every year I write down the things I want to lean into in the year coming.
1: Yeah.
0: Some of that's personal, some of that's professional.
1: Understood.
0: But every year I'm asking myself essentially, all right, what is the next greatest thing? Mm-hmm. What can I do like Michael that hasn't mm-hmm. been done before in the lane that I'm running in, mm-hmm. in the space that I occupy?
1: Yeah.
0: But when you're at the level of Michael Jackson, what's it like working with somebody who's pushing you always to aim for the fences? It's never a single, a double, or a triple. It's never just about getting on base.
1: Mm-hmm.
0: This guy wants to, he's aiming for the fences
1: yeah.
0: every time he gets up to plate.
1: Yeah.
0: That's a lot. That's a high bar. That's a high expectation. Mm-hmm. Am I making sense?
1: You are.
0: Yeah. How do you operate inside that space again where it's never just run of the mill? Mm-hmm. Every freaking thing you do every day,
1: mm-hmm.
0: we are aiming for the fences.
1: Yes. Well, our parents and their parents will tell us that was how we have to be,
0: yeah.
1: especially as black men in America.
0: Yeah.
1: You got to be better. You got to show up better yeah. than you think you're supposed to.
0: Mm-hmm.
1: And the thing was with Michael, it was a welcomed challenge
0: yeah.
1: because I knew from the time I was a child, I wanted to work with him. When I saw him and his brothers on tour for the Victory Tour,
0: mm-hmm.
1: when I saw Michael in Atlanta for the Bad Tour, it molded my life trajectory.
0: Just a dream come true.
1: Literally
0: for you.
1: Dream come true.
0: Wow.
1: So I lived in this from the time I can remember, eating cereal in the morning,
0: mm-hmm.
1: watching Smooth Criminal,
0: mm-hmm.
1: getting home, watching Rhythm Nation, having to watch Thriller before bed. Like, it was part of my life.
0: Mm-hmm.
1: So when I finally was in the room with Michael, I could exhale because
0: mm-hmm.
1: I'd spent my life ordering my steps to get to that opportunity.
0: Wow.
1: So when faced with the opportunity and the enormous task of creating something new and revolutionary, I was all for it because
0: yeah.
1: I feel like I had been born for it.
0: Wow.
1: And I know that, you know, you said earlier, you know, you write your list. For us, we would do lists too.
0: Mm.
1: And that was like visualization.
0: Oh, yeah.
1: Positive visualization.
0: Oh, yeah.
1: Michael would say you have to see it first before you can do it.
0: Mm.
1: So, you know, I don't know if your listeners or viewers are familiar with some of those things like The Secret and stuff
0: mm-hmm.
1: like that.
0: Sure.
1: But of course, that was a thing. We mm. leaned into that.
0: Oh,
1: he
0: yeah.
1: he found it in my bag one day. He said, you know about this? I was like, I do.
0: Mm.
1: He was like, I know about that. I was like, I'm sure you do.
0: Mm.
1: He's like, thoughts become things, huh?
0: Mm-hmm.
1: I was like, yes, they do. It brought me here. Because from the time I can remember, that was my dream.
0: Yeah.
1: I knew that the Jacksons, I didn't know much about L.A. I just knew that the Jacksons moved there from Gary, Indiana. And I knew that's where Soul Train was filmed after it left Chicago.
0: Yeah.
1: And that's it. I just knew that's where I need to be.
0: Yeah.
1: You know, I saw Gary Coleman. I was like, how does he go to school?
0: Mm-hmm.
1: Homeschool. That's how I learned about homeschool
0: mm-hmm.
1: and studio tutors. You know, but my parents from the South, my father being an educator at Morris Brown College, my mother being, you know, a educator and band director in the public school system, Mary Kay Cosmetics, all of that. That was their world.
0: Yeah.
1: And education was valuable. My brothers, you know, all of them accused, you know, my sister's yeah. a Delta. Like, that was my path. I was at Morehouse and expected to do that.
0: Oh, yeah.
1: But when the opportunity came for me to come out to L.A. and get to work with Janet, I had to step into my manhood, and
0: yeah.
1: I was like, this is what you told me.
0: Yeah.
1: Follow my dream, follow my passion. This happens to be my dream.
0: Wow.
1: And I see a pathway to it. So to get into that situation, it was hard.
0: Yeah.
1: There were nights, sleepless nights. There were tears. There was, you know, there was a lot of pressure in the moment, but you knew it was worth it. You
0: yeah.
1: knew we were doing something that would be lasting.
0: You heard Travis earlier say because he had ordered his steps in that direction when he finally got in the room with Michael Jackson, he just exhaled, which is different than what most people do when they get in the room with Michael Jackson.
1: Yeah.
0: I do want to ask Travis when we come forward to tell me about the first time he was in a room
1: okay.
0: with Michael Jackson. 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
1: Amen.
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0: You are indeed with Travis Payne. So it's Travis and Tavis for this hour, for the 10 minutes I have left here. You were saying earlier that because you'd ordered your steps and you finally got in the room with Michael Jackson, you were just able to exhale.
1: Yeah.
0: Most folk pass out. You just exhale and let it go, right?
1: Oh, yeah.
0: Do you recall the first time?
1: I do.
0: The very first time?
1: I do.
0: Tell me.
1: What was so interesting about it is that I was talking about how we rehearsed in Burbank mm-hmm. for Scream. Mm-hmm. It was the same studio, mm-hmm. Screenland 2 mm-hmm. on Burbank Boulevard. And I walked in for the Remember the Time rehearsals. Mm-hmm. And I told Michael Jackson, I said, well, so pleased to meet you. I'm Travis Payne. I'm from Atlanta, Georgia. I'm going to stare at you. I'm going to ask you dumb questions. And please don't get sick of me. He was like, oh, it's okay. It's okay. Whatever, you know, it's fine. I was like, yeah. So tell me about. And he would always tell me about. Mm-hmm. He was an educator. He was so free to share the information that he knew. Mm-hmm. And he was like an encyclopedia, not just the arts and entertainment, but history, yeah. cultural relevance, our positioning as Black people in the world, his power, his mm-hmm. position. He would say that his greatest gift was being able to connect to his higher power. Mm-hmm. And the ideas float through him. Mm-hmm. He could channel the ideas. He did not take credit for them. Yeah. There were never awards displayed in his home because he says you get complacent, you get stuck in the past. Mm-hmm. You have to always be thinking about the future. It is up to us to push the future. It is up to us to find diamonds in the rough and buff them out to shine as brightly as possible for the world to see. Mm-hmm. So when you think in terms that he was so selfless because he felt his calling was much bigger than the art and what we see. That was just his medium. Mm-hmm. That was just his vehicle. Mm-hmm. But it was a spiritual thing. Michael was God-fearing. We always prayed, you know. And, you know, God had put us in a really unique position and continues to bless us all. Yeah. You know, and congratulations to you on 5 years on your show.
0: Thank you.
1: And what you've done and what you're building here. You know, so in that spirit, there was always expectation of excellence. Yeah. So meeting Michael Jackson for the first time was like a dream come true, literally. Wow. Literally.
0: Wow. Love that story. I got goosebumps off of that one. Our remaining moments with Travis Payne when we come forward on Tavis Mine.
2: This is getting good.
7: Yeah, man.
2: Tavis Smiley. Continues when we come forward.
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0: Tavis Smiley and Nate Jackson for the 3 minutes I have left here. I've enjoyed this hour immensely, but again, just 3 minutes to go here. So, Nate, you heard my exit question, at least one of my exit questions. When you were in Washington State, in Tacoma, no less, as a black man, you sharpen your comedy skills, you get your chops, how, in a way that works for audiences made up of people who look like me and you?
19: That's a misconception. I'm not for audiences that's just black people. I'm for everybody. And my crowds be like 25% of everyone. That's why this is going to go to the moon.
0: Right.
19: But please don't sleep on the blackness of Seattle. We done already gave y'all Jimi Hendrix, Ray Charles, and Quincy Jones. What else did you want from us?
0: Fair enough.
19: That is literally most people's definition of what they think blackness is. It's molded by people from Seattle anyway. Black in rock and roll, black in jazz, and Quincy Jones at Transcendent Entertainment. If Michael Jackson didn't give you what something black, what are we talking about?
0: You see, I walk right into that question. Chin up, booty out. I walk right into that. Chin up, booty out, and Nate was ready with that answer. It's hard to argue. It's hard to argue Quincy. It's hard to argue Jimi Hendrix, and it is certainly hard to argue Ray Charles. I take your point, Nate. That's why I said at the top of this show, I'm going to stay in my lane. He's the comedian. I'm the commentator. I know not to get it twisted. Let me close with this on this note. I hope that you are enjoying your time at the Netflix is a joke festival, Nate, here in L.A.
19: I'm having a ball, man. I've had some really, really famous celebrity friends that have been popping in, and it's giving me a lot of perspective. Like, I was wondering if people see me. I'm like, y'all see me out here, right? And people are really showing up and showing out in ways where, like, if Netflix and the rest of the industry understand what's going on, there's about to be some changes around here.
0: I love that. One of the things I love about this festival is that it's here in LA and everybody comes and plays it. And when I get a chance to pop into different shows here and there, I get turned on by the fact, and you told this story so beautifully and so lovingly and so eloquently earlier about you and Quake and DL hanging out last night. That's the part I love about this, that all the comedians pop in to see each other. They pop in to see their colleagues' shows. And you walk into the right comedy show, you can run into 10 brilliant Negro comedians all in one room because they're there checking out the guy who's on the stage. And that kind of camaraderie, that kind of love, that kind of respect means a lot to me. And so I was so glad that you told that story about DL and Quake from last night. Nate, enjoy the rest of your tour here in L.A. at the Laugh Factory, your sold-out tour as part of Netflix is a Joke Festival. Thank you for this time. Our first time doing this, but not our last, so long as you can make time somewhere down the road. But thank you for this opportunity, sir.
19: Outstanding. I'll see you in February.
0: I look forward to it, man. I look forward to it. Just like that, 3 hours are gone, and we are back here tomorrow. Lord willing, do it all over again. Until tomorrow, thanks for tuning in to Tavis Smiley. And as always, keep the faith.

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2: Seven candidates vying to be California's next governor faced off in a nationally televised debate on CNN. Frontrunners Democrat Xavier Becerra and Republican Steve Hilton clashed over who's to blame for rising costs.
3: The price of goods, groceries, have gone up in California because of Donald Trump's illegal tariffs.
4: You see, all they can say is not true.
2: Candidates also debated homelessness, immigration, and AI. The fight over congressional maps is escalating after the Supreme Court struck down Louisiana's districts as unconstitutional gerrymandering. Republicans in several southern states are now moving to redraw maps to favor the GOP, while new maps in Florida and Virginia are already facing court challenges. And tickets are now on sale for the Obama Presidential Center Museum ahead of its Juneteenth opening. The Obama Foundation is a nonprofit collaborator of the Black Information Network. 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
5: President Trump says things in Iran are going well.
6: I call it a skirmish because that's what it is. It's a skirmish. And we're doing unbelievably well, as we did in Venezuela, where it was rapid, over in one day.
5: However, multiple reports are cautioning the Trump administration said talks could fall apart at the last second. Earlier, Trump issued a warning to Iran and said the bombing will begin again if a deal isn't reached. Elsewhere, Project Freedom has been paused, which was the process of the U.S. guiding vessels through the Strait of Hormuz. The Equal Employment Opportunity Commission is suing the New York Times on behalf of an employee who claims the company discriminated against him based on gender and race. According to the filing, the employee is a white male who alleges that he did not match the race and/or sex characteristics the New York Times sought to increase in its leadership through its diversity actions and aspirations. The complaint seeks a court order barring the Times from discriminating based on race or sex, as well as back pay with interest and punitive damages. However, the outlet said it categorically rejects the politically motivated allegations brought by the Trump administration's EEOC. Grand opening celebrations at the new Obama Presidential Center on Chicago's South Side are now just weeks away. Former President Obama telling NBC's Today Show his goal has been to create a living monument.
7: Not to me, but to this idea of American citizenship.
5: The campus will include a museum, a branch of the Chicago Public Library, green spaces with public art, and, of course, a basketball court. The center is set to open to the public on June 19th. The Obama Foundation is a nonprofit collaborator of the Black Information Network. The three leading candidates for Los Angeles mayor facing off in their first televised debate yesterday, Black Democratic Mayor Karen Bass, Democratic Councilwoman Nithia Rahman, and independent reality TV personality and Palisades fire victim Spencer Pratt, debating several key issues. When asked about the Palisades fire, Bass laid blame on the former L.A. fire chief Christian Crowley for not having enough firefighters in place. South Africa is pushing back against charges of xenophobia after protests targeting undocumented migrants with claims that African nations should address issues like instability and bad governance causing a mass exodus. There have been multiple anti-migrant protests in Africa's most industrialized country recently, along with accusations of attacks against foreigners, prompting concerns in Nigeria and Ghana. In demonstrations this week, hundreds of people marched in the eastern city of Durban and other centers to demand that the government mobilize against undocumented migrants operating businesses. Stay informed, stay connected, and subscribe. Follow VIN News This Hour wherever you get your podcasts. I'm Terry McCready for the Black Information Network.
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0: King Tony. We're on the air each and every Saturday sharing information regarding how we as a community, as a people, are going to come up, as they say in the hood. Well, we're going to come up the right way, but with information, enlightenment, and education. Today's show is very, it's going to be power-packed, and we have an amazing guest this afternoon, and Miss Deborah Lucas, as well as our every week, I would always maybe consider Tony maybe even one of the co-hosts because he's on every week. He's also going to chime in and take charge of our conversation. And listen, we want everyone to buckle up and let's get ready for the ride. And 773-591-1690 is our phone number. Let me give it to you again. 773-591-1690 is our phone number. And we're going to open up the phone line shortly, and we want to receive all calls, comments. If you have a question about our subject matter. But the theme of our show today is going to be the power play. And our objective is, number one, sharing details about connecting community development, economic empowerment, ownership, youth skills, income, real estate, and position. And we're going to position our show with our information as a solution-based movement. So if you have an issue or concern, we're going to have a solution for. So at this time, I'm going to give way to our visionary and our host with the most and the man with the plan, Dr. Roe Davis. Take it over, Doc.
1: Well, thank you, Minister Lee. As usual, we appreciate your support, your insight, and your zeal for helping us to start the show off with a bang. And speaking of a bang, today is going to be a banger. We have two beautiful, powerful community developers in our studio today. I'm eager to introduce them. But before we get started, I love to start with the Hood Wealth Report. So let me say this. I want to take this moment to just help our listeners understand some very powerful and exciting news. We have King Tony, who is going to bring his insight and his expertise to the table. He's been a part of our show over the last 3 or 4 weeks, and I just believe that he has tremendous value that he brings to our conversation. So going forward, our show will be called the Flip That Hood Poverty Proof Hour with King DeVoe and Dr. Roe. Poverty Proof is King DeVoe's program. He has written a book called The Bitcoin Formula, and this brother has made tens of millions, hundreds. I don't want to say what he's made, but he's made a lot of money doing the things that he's done. So we definitely appreciate his insight. So let's get right into it. Today's Hood Wealth Report. The name of our show today is called The Power Play, From Survival to Ownership. Family, because let's lean in for a second. I need you to really, really listen. Because what I'm about to say could change how you see everything, and I mean everything. We are living in a moment where the rules are changing. The economy is shifting. Technology is moving fast. Opportunities are being created. But here's the problem. Most people, most of us in particular, are still playing by the old rules. The reality, we were taught to go to school, get a job, work hard, and hope it works out. But today, that formula is not enough. In fact, I don't know if that formula worked for us then, but let's assume it did. Because in this new economy, ownership beats employment. The jobs that we once depended on are not maybe going to disappear. They are going to disappear. Robots are going to take over, and artificial intelligence, many, in fact, 80% of the blue collar and white collar jobs. Let me say that again. AI and the robotic age is not maybe, but will take over 80% of the blue collar and white collar jobs. So most of us are on borrowed time. But here's the power play. Let me break it down real simple. There are two types of people, and I need you to hear me very, very clearly, because this is where we're about to go in. There are two types of people in every economy. People who participate and people who control. Now, the participants want jobs. They spend money and they live in survival. But what are the controllers doing if they're living in survival? They own assets. They build businesses and, most importantly, create systems. America has a system, and that system is under fire. But that's a whole nother conversation. Or maybe the system is working exactly as the system should. But we have to break the chains of that, and we have to move from a place where we are participants, and we have to become the controller. Every recession, every breakdown has a silver lining and a breakthrough for people that get the memo early enough. Now, what's the foundation? Ownership starts with something real. Real estate, land, property. Because when you own, you control. But here's what we miss. Ownership doesn't start with money. It starts with mindset. And most of all, preparation. That's why we're talking, what we're talking about today matters. Because before someone can own anything, they have to believe they belong in the game. We must get out of this idea that somehow our victim status is going to give us a pass or create a bridge.

0: disaster. New opportunities are being created. And people, the people who win and the ones who are the ones who are willing to learn and move. Here's the shift. Right now, we are at a crossroads. We can either stay in survival mode or step into ownership mode. Here's the opportunity. Because let me tell you something. The same neighborhoods people overlook today will be the same neighborhoods people can't afford tomorrow. Think about Cabrini Green. Think about Woodlawn. Look at South Shore. Even now today, we were always running from Inglewood. Today, Inglewood is growing at an exponential pace. The same skills people ignore today, by the same token, will be the same skills that create income tomorrow. The same people or knowledge people avoid today will be the same knowledge that controls wealth tomorrow. So here's the question. So I ask you one question. What's your next move? Are you learning a skill? Are you building income? Are you moving towards ownership? Or are you just watching everything change and doing nothing? Now, let me close you with this. Because at the end of the day, nobody, and I mean nobody, is coming to save us. We have everything we need, though. That's the kicker. See, we believe somehow we're missing something. We don't know enough. We have the knowledge. It's not opportunity. Job market is shrinking. No, it's tremendous opportunity. There's a new world that's emerging. And each other, most importantly, this economy is not an economy that we want to be out here like the Lone Ranger. The family business model is over. We must unify through mergers, acquisitions, and learn as a survival skill how we work together. We don't just want to talk about wealth. We want to create it. That is today's wealth report. So, Brother Tony, are you there?
1: Yes, sir.
0: Go ahead and say a few words. I do want to remind you we have two powerful guests in the studio, and we want to get to our callers. So we want to make sure that we all have enough time to share our information.
1: Well, I would tell you this. First of all, welcome to the guests, okay? And shout out to BOA, man, because let me tell you something. For those of you who are fortunate enough to be hearing our voices right now, I can't tell you how instrumental in the age of all of this new technology with all this different kind of podcasts, social media, how powerful the WVON voice has been and will continue to be in the space for our people, especially because I'm going to tell you something, folks. Some of the sharpest people I've ever met actually came through as listeners of this show. And so I believe that we have something powerful here. A brain trust is what I would like to call it. Individuals here that don't only seek knowledge, but also implement the things that we talk about and make them happen. And shout out to, this is Calvin Muhammad as well, the brother who came on last week and decided to come on board with us as well. Made a very intelligent decision. But based on what Dr. Rose said, I want to say something, and I would love to get some feedback from some of you all as well. And that is that we're entering an age right now where, and we talked about this earlier today as well in detail before this show, it's not going to be enough for you to be working and doing average and just doing what you've been doing before that got you by, because there is an acceleration that's happening in the economy right now. Now you're starting to feel it right now. You're really going to feel it in a couple of weeks as people understand that the global economy is getting ready to have what I believe is a tremendous downshift. Now, why is that going to happen? It's like I talked about 2 weeks ago and 3 weeks ago. And you've noticed since then, you're starting to see it's like a very slow sliding scale where things seem to be going into a regression. Prices are going up. People becoming more anxious. People seeing a lot of new artificial intelligence is coming into play that's making people afraid. They're forcing people at these corporations right now to train these AI systems on the things that they're doing. And you are training, in some cases, your replacements. Now, of course, the CEO.

0: those are the people who work there, they're going to tell you, they're going to say, you know what? These tools are going to make your job easier. They're going to make it a little bit faster and a little bit better for you to be able to operate. But ask yourself a question. If that were true, why are so many companies laying off people? And I'm not talking about just a few companies. You have a ton of companies laying off 10, 15, 20, 30, 40, 50% of their staff. And this is still in the infancy of artificial intelligence. So what will it be in the next year, the next 18 months? I just saw the CEO of Anthropic, the man who is responsible for something called Claude. Many of you are using that. If you are doing anything in artificial intelligence, you're already using Claude in some of your day-to-day activities. If you aren't using ChatGPT or if you're not using Grok, you're most likely using Claude. And so he said something today that was fascinating, Dr. Rowe. He said that he believes in the next 12 to 24 months that 50% of all jobs where individuals did do anything technically, whether it's software related, accounting, anything you do on a computer, he said he believes that 50% of those jobs could be replaced in 12 to 24 months. Now, here it is in my community. I'm out every day. I'm talking to people. I'm talking to entrepreneurs. And I'm asking them, what do you know about artificial intelligence? Not much. I don't know very much. I said, are you researching it? Well, what's going on with your job? What do you do for a living? Well, I hear at my job, they're talking about it. But people aren't taking it serious. So this is why, again, I say that I believe a lot of individuals, because they don't have a mentor, because they don't have a coach, because they think that everything is going to continue to be the same as it was before, they don't change their behaviors. And we have talked about this extensively today, people. I said that individuals need to have a coming to Jesus moment when it comes to how you learn new things. Is there a roadblock mentally that you may have that's stopping you from absorbing this? Is it because it's technology? Is it because you just want to ignore it as long as possible? We have a habit of doing that as well. We are a pain-driven community. We don't tend to move on logic. We tend to move when things become so painful that it hurts. And when that pain becomes extreme, then we want to make a move. And this type of mindset is what is keeping us in fifth and sixth gear right now, where we're supposed to be competing for all the resources all around the globe. We're not putting ourselves in a position to be able to speed up properly. Now, if you have a comment about that, folks, 773-591-1690, we want to hear from you. Because if you got artificial intelligence at your job right now, if your corporation has you training these AI models, smiling in your face and telling you that, you know what, your job security is okay. I know I have to pay you for Social Security, unemployment, time off, vacations, medical bills. I know you can't work 24 hours a day like a robot, like AI, but I still promise you I'm going to keep you. But I want you to train this technology in the meanwhile. And we're going to act as though this technology doesn't have the ability to become sharper than you or smarter than you. 773-591-1690. Is this happening at your job right now? And what is your strategy?
1: Absolutely.
0: What you going to do about that? That's the question. And Dr. One more thing, I'll give it to you. Folks, I'm going to tell you, I said in 2026, and I said this for a specific reason. I said that anybody I do business with or that I come into continuous contact with, if you want to be in my inner circle, I want you to take an IQ test.
1: Dr. Rowe, listen to me.
0: Let me tell you something. I've traveled to 55 countries, and let me tell you something. This is not abnormal in Singapore or in Japan or in South Korea. This only seems strange when you mention it in our community because people are uncomfortable with the results. But the reason I'm telling you, you need to be IQ testing yourself and the people you're associating yourself with, because let me give you a little secret. Did you know that that's how they're telling you and challenging people right now, these AI companies, they're determining how fast this AI is going to replace you based on the IQ acquisition of the software. Did you know that? And they're saying right now that the IQ level of the current model is approaching about 118 to 120 IQ score. Now, why does that matter? Because if you don't know, the United States average IQ used to be 103. Guess what it is now? It's a 98. Now ask yourself, why are people in America becoming more numb and losing the ability to learn while advanced technology is exploding? So who's going to be working for who is the question. You see, that nobody's talking about. And nobody's going to come tell you these things.
1: Well, you just told us.
0: I want to hear from some folks.
1: Right.
0: 7-7-3-5-9-1-16-90. Call in and let us know what your job is doing right now with this technology.
1: Absolutely. Absolutely. So, callers, get your questions for Tony and me ready. I'd like to hear from you as well. But before we go there, let's talk to our guests who are in the audience who have been waiting patiently. Our first guest is Mrs. Deborah Lucas. How are you, Deborah?
2: I'm good, Dr. Reller.
1: Absolutely. So tell us a little bit about yourself. I could try to do it, but I probably mess it up.
2: Well, first of all, I'm a mother of six, and I have a lot of things on my plate that I want to do in life. It didn't come until I was up in age, and I met my mentor.
1: Well, that says you're never too old to start.
2: That's right.
1: That's right.
2: And I met my
1: There's
2: mentor.
1: There's a lot of lessons in this already. Come on.
2: And I met my mentor. Yeah. Her name is Betty R. Clausen, and plus Miss Deborah Williams. I'm giving that to them. And she was the one that pushed me and still is pushing me.
1: That's
2: absolutely.
1: And so we all need mentors. Yes, that's a major point.
2: Yes.
1: Exactly why you need to buy that book. Go ahead.
2: And what I'm here to talk about today is I have raised the point where I have tried to get many organizations together for young ladies in my community. I had a lot of stepping stones that, you know, I didn't cross. I mean, blockage, but I got up and kept going.
1: Perseverance.
2: And this last one, I really carried it out. It was a challenge for me, but I did it. And it's called Inclusive Girls, and I'm just going to give you a little bit about what Inclusive Girls means. And if you look it up, you will see what it means. Inclusive Girl is really young ladies that are in the dark, and people in the community, and just not ours. They keep them in the dark and don't want to reach out to them. They want the help, but it has to be somebody that can relate to them.
1: So are these women who are in foster care? Or
2: It can be either one of them. I don't discriminate. I take them all. So, and that, so far, there has been challenging young women that are ready, and they're enjoying it, that I'm coming out to them. So it's a small group right now, but I can accept many more that wants to, you know, express themselves. Yes.
1: So one of the things that we talked about earlier that I thought was impressive, you are also a school instructor, am I correct?
2: Yes, I am.
1: At Dudley?
2: Yes, I am.
1: Yes. Tell us about that a little bit, and I want to help connect our listeners to the real work that you're doing, because I think that when they understand the opportunity that you represent,
2: mm-hmm.
1: and then when you combine that opportunity and make it inclusive for inclusive ladies,
2: absolutely,
1: I think you have a tremendous mentoring program and an opportunity to really make these young women at an early age figure out and start thinking about their goals. So go ahead.
2: Absolutely. Being an instructor is not hard. You have to be really mindset. Your mindset has to be ready for that.
1: So you're an instructor at Dudley?
2: Yes, I am.
1: And where's that located?
2: It's 8501 South Green Street, Chicago, Illinois, 60620.
1: Okay. So I see that the phone lines is blowing up over here. We got another guest in the audience, but what we're going to do is take a caller or two. Just one moment.
2: Okay.
1: Go ahead, Tony. Not Tony, Minister Lee. Let's talk. Who do we have on the line? All right. Hello, caller. How you doing, Mike?
3: I'm doing pretty good. How are you guys doing?
1: Excellent.
0: Amazing.
1: Excellent.
3: Considering. This is a great topic, a great program to be talking about, because AI is so new. I'm a retired teacher. I taught public schools for over 30, 40 years before they even had computers. Now that they have computers, a lot of people don't have them, can't afford them, can't get on the Internet, and there's not a lot of opportunity to learn AI, which is more and more becoming a part of our lifestyles. You use it, you go into fast food, you find this on your order and on an app. You see these little dots and screens that take a photo of this, and it takes you somewhere. Eventually, this technology is going to be so far advanced. Folks like me and my generation, and especially a lot of the seniors that I see around here, they don't have computers. They don't know how to use this stuff, and they are being left behind. And unfortunately, a lot of their children are not having access to this. This should be a constitutional right that you have an opportunity for everybody to have free access to learn this tool. This is a tool, a skill that everyone's going to have to know. Yeah. Your cars are going to be electric. Your house is going to be,
1: Is moving in that direction. And one thing I want to share, I don't mean to cut you off, but we got a lot of people here today that we have to get in a lot of information. One thing I would say to these younger children are growing up with access to AI in a way that we never had access to. I remember being in school. I'm 56, so I remember being in school before the computers came. So I do remember that time period. But today, AI is so, these children will wake up fully integrated into the new world that's emerging. The access is where we need to get, because a lot of people my age and maybe older may not be on the Internet or utilizing smartphones at the capacity that they have are outside the information loop. And in this hour, information is going to be everything. So did you have a closing point? I want to move to our next caller.
3: Yes, I do. But my closing point is, at certain schools, the more abundant school districts, they have access to these computers and instructors that are teaching their kids. I noticed in college, even when I went back to renew my educator's license, there are predominantly white students that are coming in college in their sophomore year, and by the time they graduate with the rest of their class at 17, they also have an associate's degree. They have the technology and the experience and the teachers that our kids don't have. And I'm not even sure our kids can get it, even if it's an integrated school, because teachers have become very sophisticated at overloading students, doing a poor job of teaching, not allowing them to have hands-on experience. And it's just like playing an instrument. You don't play an instrument, you can talk about it all you want, but until you actually pick up that horn and blow, pushing the right button, you have to have some
1: hands. I got
3: to
1: cut you short, though.
0: That meant not only is he, before you go, because he's saying something so key, he gets it. And when a man like that calls in and gets it, we gotta stamp that with a special approval, because not only is he correct in that, but the fact that all of our school systems right now are not, especially public schools, are not going to indoctrinate your children in a way to be able to be in front of this technology. It's like how your cell phone, everybody will be using it, but will you be able to benefit and make money from it is a question. Go ahead, Dr. Rowe.
1: Absolutely. So let's take one more caller and then get back to our guest. Hello, caller.
4: Marie,
1: how are you?
4: Marie is her name.
1: Marie?
5: Good. How are you, Dr. Davis? I just have a real quick question.
1: Go ahead.
5: I think your guest talked about mentoring as it relates to real estate, and I never know that an individual would need a mentor in terms of real estate. So I just, one question I do have is, do you ever meet with individuals as a group who are interested in purchasing real estate but don't know quite how to get started?
1: In fact, I'm going to tell you how much I do. I've written a book called Fix Flip on the Cheat Code to win at investing in real estate in the hood, and I've developed a crash course that develops the developers for that very purpose. It's called Flip That Hood, which is actually the name of the show. My vision is to create 5,000 safe, affordable homes in every city where we launch our movement. My goal is not to do all of that work myself, but to develop developers. So we definitely would love to sit down and do sit down. In fact, we teach the course to groups, but I'd love to sit down with a group of people who are focused and just looking for the blueprint. So absolutely, we do. And if you are interested in that, we're going to have you stay on the line and give our engineer the your telephone number, and then we're going to get back to you.
5: Okay, then, and someone will call me?
1: Absolutely.
0: Absolutely. In fact, for people who are interested, I want to cover this now, that gentleman, last gentleman as well, the course that I'm teaching, the Poverty Proof course, not only are we teaching you about cryptocurrency, but we're also teaching you about artificial intelligence and how to utilize it in order to protect your assets. We're going to be talking about, this is all we're going to be training on the rest of the year. Our people are in a critical time right now. It affects everything. It affects your monies in the bank. It affects how you're going to interact with real estate through tokenization. All of these things are going to be integrated into this technology. If you don't learn about this, you are going to be in a potential where not only may you be in a position where you may lose what you already have, you may affect your ability to not be able to make anything in the
1: future.
0: Exactly,
1: and condemn your family to generational poverty. Yes.
0: If you're interested in that, text us at 773-491-7696. 773-491-7696. And we'll follow up with you and make sure you get what you need.
1: All right.
0: Go ahead, Dr. Rowe.
1: All right, thank you. So we got two guests in the audience. And so I want to give our first guest the opportunity. I want to ask her a question, and you guys can call in and ask her any questions that you like. Is there anything sisterhood? I'm sorry.
2: No, let me say this.
1: Go ahead. Just share, share and share.
2: So my question is, we talk about sisterhood. And the reason I get into sisterhood is because there's a lot of us there in organizations and things like that. We need to reach out to one another, and we need to come together where we can come as one, and we can help one another where I'm lacking at. Maybe you got the knowledge where you can give me.
1: That's the power of our unity.
2: Yes, right. And I am the kind of person that if you tell me what you need me to go get, I'm a go-getter. So if you can help me, we can both help one another. And that's the thing I'm looking for now, sisterhood. Let's get together, come together. Where I shortfall at, pick me up, and I'll pick you up as well.
1: That's going to be a survival skill in this new economy, one that we failed to generate in the previous one. So thank you. We're going to come back to you. And now I want to...
0: Dr. Rowe, when yes, that sir. Young lady said, I wanted to ask that question. I know she's doing something on the real estate side. And I was discussing this with some ladies that are corporate executives in multiple countries the other day. And they said something interesting. They said in America, what you're seeing is that a lot of women have now become empowered financially. But she says, what I've noticed that is, because this is a lady, she's like 68, 69 years old that I was talking with. She said, what I've noticed is what you don't see anymore, you don't see any types of etiquette courses being offered to your young ladies or your sisters at a young age. And I thought about that. I said, how are sisters being brought up in order to be able to even maintain their ability to interact with men or with themselves or with each other? And where's the etiquette component that matches the business component? So she had proposed a situation where some corporate CEOs would also bring some other sisters together who may be working in a professional etiquette course as well, because there is a way the sisters need to carry themselves and operate, even if you are conducting a business or even in your personal life, that I don't even see it being covered in the community no more. In fact, you don't even hear it covered. I mean, my grandmother told me they were taking etiquette classes for several years. Now I haven't even heard of an etiquette class ever even being offered.
1: Well, Sexy Red has destroyed all of that.
0: Well, yeah,
1: that's
0: the Sexy Red and Cardi B.
1: That's who our mentors are. So let's move on, because we're running out of time, and I want to give this brother the opportunity. So I'd like to introduce Mr. Derek McNeil. What's up, my brother? How are you?
6: Thank you very much. What a pleasure to be back on WVON. I've been here many times when you were located at 3350 South Kedzie.
1: Well, you definitely got a radio voice. So I can believe it. So tell us a little bit about what you do and what you got going.
6: Well, basically, I've been involved with WKKC Radio. I was there for about 22 years. I hosted the Consumer's Eye radio show. And what we did, we had consumer issues that we would talk about each and every week. In fact, one of the shows that we produced, which was award-winning, a nationally award that we received from the HALT organization, for the show that we did on how to sue your lawyer, an example exemplifying bringing about cases against and lawsuits against lawyers who have ripped people off and so forth.
1: I'm sure that that's a big deal in our community because we always seem to need a lawyer, right?
6: It was.
1: Yeah, so tell us a little bit about, I understand you're opening up a real estate school?
6: I am. I'm starting a school for both pre-license as well as continuing education of brokers who have already had their license and want to continue with their, as required by Illinois law. It requires 45 hours of continuing education every renewal.
1: Oh, okay.
6: Yeah.
1: But it sounds like you got a piece to our puzzle. My vision is to create an army of individuals who can support that vision that I discussed. It's going to require people on every level. It's an economic engine in and of ourselves. Our ability to create 5,000 safe, affordable homes using ex-offenders, at-risk youth, and veterans will require a cadre of leaders and leadership. So maybe we can develop a strategic partnership.
6: Absolutely. I look forward to it. It sounds great.
1: When will your school be opening, and where will it be?
6: It's going to be actually, we're going to have the first school on the south side of Chicago for real estate, especially that's owned by black people. In fact, many of the people that I've taught for, the Chicago Association of Realtors, the Chicago Real Estate School, et cetera, has called and congratulated me, et cetera. Anyway, our school is going to be located at 7214 South on Cottage Grove Avenue.
1: Okay. Yeah.
6: 7214 South on Cottage Grove Avenue.
1: And when will you guys be open for business?
6: Probably in March will be our first scheduled class.
1: You mean March of next year?
6: March of next year.
1: Oh, okay. So you're giving the preliminary. I said, well, I think we already.
6: No, we're good.
1: Okay.
6: Because everything is about preparation and making sure that you're good there and so forth. And that's what we're trying to do.
1: Absolutely. Well, that's what you're doing.
0: Dr. Rowe, the gentleman who's talking about the school, are you going to be talking and teaching at the real estate school about tokenization?
6: Tokenization, elaborate on that just a little bit for me.
0: See, right there, this is the key thing that's missing the community. See, right now, all homes, all assets, all properties, commercial and residential, and this was not just, this is already decided, ladies and gentlemen, to make this very clear. If you haven't checked it out, look it up online. All real estate is going to be tokenized and going to start being put onto the blockchain. The White House has already signed in for this. BlackRock's Larry Fink, the $12.5 trillion asset manager, has already talked about this. He was just at the World Economic Forum 2 weeks ago, saying they're going to tokenize everything, including real estate, including everything that deals with a piece of physical property will be placed on the blockchain. Some people are going to say, why are they going to do that? They're going to do that for two reasons. One is going to make it easy for people to have fractionalized ownership. I've been involved in some of these projects and the preliminaries of it already. And another thing it's going to do is going to help to prevent fraud, because you have a lot of individuals who are stealing from people. I heard you talking about the fact that some of these lawyers need to be sued. They should, because a lot of times they help to allow some of this foolishness to happen in the real estate market. But what happens is that there's a lot of title fraud, a lot of individuals stealing people's homes from them. A lot of chicanery where people literally, I believe it should be executions for people that steal from senior citizens. I'm dead.
1: Well, I agree with that.
0: You should literally be executed if you steal from somebody that's 70, 80 years old who's worked their whole life to be able to build a home or pay off their home, and you come in and steal that house from them. I believe you should be executed for that.
1: Well, let's hope they don't
0: but
1: do
0: this
1: it on
0: tokenization
1: the road.
0: And putting that property onto the blockchain, that is the movement of where all real estate is going. And I've generated a fortune in real estate. Had many properties I renovated, and I understand why this is necessary, because fractionalized ownership will be necessary, because most people will never be able to afford a home if they don't do it soon. because they're not going to have the ability to earn enough capital or be able to borrow the capital to be able to do it. Because the entire system is getting ready to get switched out right now. So what this brother's doing, you all need to support this brother's school, because I believe we're going to work together and we're going to make sure that curriculum is there as well. I refuse to let people be left behind when opportunities like this are going to be worth trillions of dollars.
1: Absolutely.
0: They're going to affect our community in a devastating way if we don't get ahead of this.
1: We got to get in front of it.
0: The tokenization is here. So you definitely have to make sure you look it up and get some information. And we talk about that
1: in the
0: course.
1: We'll get you some information
0: well,
1: after the show if you're not familiar with it.
6: Tokenization.
0: Absolutely. We're going to get this, brother. Make sure
1: it is fractionalized ownership utilizing cryptocurrency.
0: Okay. Yes, it's to be able to buy a piece of a property digitally. Okay. So just like you have your title, to your property, that title can be broken up digitally in any increments that you so choose. You may have 10 owners, 20 owners, 40 owners. They're going to do it for artwork. They're already tokenizing artwork right now, Dr. Rowe. Where they're selling right now is Shibis and some of these art gallery shows. They're selling fractions of ownership on high-end art. This
1: is
0: the
1: wave of the future. That's what we're talking
0: it's
1: about
0: the wave of the future.
1: When we're talking about the new economy. So I have a question, Absolutely. Tony, I want to ask Derek.
0: Sir.
1: So, Derek.
6: Yes.
1: Will your school, or is it possible for people to take your courses online?
6: At this time, we aren't set up to do online education, but I will in the future incorporate where we will do online as well as live classes or in conjunction with our live class.
1: So let me just, I think that we need to really talk and do some business. Because, Tony, I think that what he's doing,
0: I don't really know what you're saying.
1: And we can maybe get started sooner rather than later. I don't know if he's licensed already, but we got something that you really need to check out that I think will...
0: That will accelerate what you're doing already.
1: It will accelerate what you're doing online.
0: It's definitely needed.
1: Yeah.
6: Okay, I look forward to working with you. Sounds quite intriguing to me.
1: Absolutely.
0: Yes.
1: So what's the telephone number? We'll see if we can get some guests. On
0: The number, if you want to dial in, folks,
1: 1690. Yes. So let me ask you
0: to dial in and get your 2 cents in. Okay, 773-591-1690. We want to hear from you.
1: Absolutely.
0: See, everything, I know some topics are new. I know our people don't understand it. And back to what I said, Dr. Rowe, I know that's going to hurt some folks' feelings, what I said about the IQ test. But let me tell you something. I saw some family members. I wouldn't even talk to some of my family members until they took it. It was upsetting me about it. But after people took the test, you know what they said? They said, Tony, I see now why you made us do this. I understand now that I need to face the ability in my reality of needing to improve. I need to understand to learn new things right now because I need to improve in order to keep up. Because the last thing you want to do right now is be stagnant. You could be stagnant in anything you want to do right now. You could be stagnant in a relationship, stagnant your job. But you better not be stagnant in being able to learn. Because everything right now is becoming so technology-based that if you don't get in front of it and figure out how to earn from it and capitalize on it, you're just going to be a slave of it.
1: Absolutely. So I want to ask our real estate instructor, so is there a part of this, because I know the show just been all over the place right now, but help us, do you have something that you would like to share that I didn't get a chance to?
6: Well, I just wanted to point out the importance. We're going to have an open house, and that's going to be Saturday, April 25th, from 1 p.m. to 5 p.m., and we will have dinner at 3 p.m. So I wanted to alert people regarding our open house and to come out and enjoy and to learn about our school and the type of coursework that we will be offering. Like I said, both pre-licensed, people who need their license, as well as for people who already have their license, known as continuing education under Illinois law.
1: We got to put you on the digital platform as well.
0: Absolutely.
1: We're going to be so excited when we talk.
0: When is he doing this, Dr. Rowe? When
1: Saturday on the 25th, and it's going to be at where?
6: 7214 South Cottage Grove Avenue.
1: So where, what class is it, or where do I get that voice you got?
6: That comes from my dad.
1: Hey, you got a magical voice.
6: That came from my dad.
1: Yeah.
6: God bless
1: you
6: his soul.
1: You sound like the radio version of James Earl Jones.
7: Dr. Rowe, could you give us the times? Can you give us the times again for that? I'm gonna put it on the chat so everybody can come back and get it.
6: Yeah, it's going
7: what's the times, brother?
6: It's going to be from 1 to 5 p.m., and dinner will be served at 3 p.m.
1: Absolutely. So what we have here are two individuals who are making a difference in our community. One is addressing a very important part of our population, and that is young women. And what I love about what she's doing between the work with the Dudley School and your program, I think in order to properly mentor people, you also have to give them a skill. It's one thing to say you need to do better, but showing them a way that they can do better is the critical element that I think that your program combines, which is why, as I mentioned earlier, if you need housing, as you'd like to expand your program to transitional living in addition to what you're doing, I'm happy to support you in that. Tell us, give us a final thought that I may have forgotten or just we didn't get a chance to address.
2: I just want to address that. I want to give the community, I have a website as well. I'm on Facebook, I'm on X, and I'm on Instagram. You can contact us at inclusivegirls.org, and you can look at my website. And if you want to contact me, the number is 312-574-0418. And gladly to hear from you. We're open from 9 to 5. Leave me a message, and I'll definitely get back to you.
1: Well, definitely, we want to thank you for coming out on the show and giving us that powerful information. If there's somebody out there that would like to lock arms with her and support the work that she's doing, I want you to call in or contact her at the information that she's given, because we have to lock arms with people who are willing to take their ideas out of their imagination and their vision board and put it in a vacant storefront and to put it into reality and get up every day with new ideas to make that happen. That is the effort, and that is the kind of work that we want to celebrate on this show. So, brother, I know we just talked to you, but we're running near the end of our show. Can you give us any, or would you like to give us any additional information that you think is relevant?
6: Well, let me give my contact number in case if people want to reach me and so forth. My name again, Derek McNeil. My contact number is 773-924-4044. Repeating, 773-924-4044.
1: Absolutely. So, brother Tony, I think that this would be a great time. I want you to close us out with your message of some of the things that we were talking about today and give them a heads up about our next conference call and when they can get this information.
0: Listen, folks, if you're interested in hearing in detail all these things that we're talking about right now and the solutions for these things so that you can get ahead of this and become the head and not the tail. You cannot afford in this type of economy to fall anywhere further behind where you are right now. This is a critical cold red time for our community. I cannot explain this enough. There's something that is happening right now in this economy that's going to be totally different than anything you've ever experienced before. It's a difference when you are battling from a person to a person and when you're battling against a machine. And you need to learn what is necessary right now to be able to maintain, compete, and gain ownership. If you're interested in seeing us in a live presentation, we break things down in detail, send us a text message at 773-491-7696. And remember again, procrastination is the cousin of death. Don't put off something you should be doing now. 773-491-7696. Tokenization, that's fractionalized ownership. You're going to be hearing this a lot coming up. Most people will never own their own home, but you can at least get an ownership portion of some type of asset or a piece of real estate or a piece of property or a piece of land where you get at least a fraction of an ownership in that and still be able to earn some type of profitability from that. If you do decide to learn more about what's happening with blockchain and cryptocurrency. These are things that are going to affect your money. All the banks are getting involved in this. If you haven't been reading about the Dodd-Frank legislation, if you're not reading about the Clarity Act, which is talking about cryptocurrency being rolled out to every banking institution in the United States, and the actual legal framework that is already in place for that, you need to come and see us and see us talk about this and explain this to you live. If you're not in a position where you are earning any passive income and you want to learn how to do that, you should come and see me live. We'll be doing a presentation tomorrow at 6 p.m. about that. Send us a text message, 773-491-7696. I see messages starting to come through. 773-491-7696. Don't go to bed without getting yourself this information. Getting a mentor and getting a coach are the two most powerful things you ever do. I was impressed to hear what that sister said, even for the real estate. You need a mentor and a coach for everything.
1: Absolutely.
0: We save you from yourself by alleviating issues that we had. Dr. Rowe has been powerful today.
1: Absolutely. Well, now you guys understand why we call it the Flip That Hood Poverty Proof Hour. Thank you, King DeVoe. I am Dr. Rowe, and I want to thank our guests for being here today, and I want to thank you out there for listening.

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2: New York City Mayor Sahram Mamdani is denying claims that the NYPD coordinated with ICE during a weekend protest in Brooklyn.
3: NYPD officers were not dispatched to the hospital to participate or facilitate an ICE operation. Rather, they were responding to 911 calls.
2: Demonstrators gathered outside Wyckoff Heights Medical Center demanding the release of a Nigerian man held by ICE. Mamdani again called federal immigration raids cruel and ineffective. The Louisiana Legislative Black Caucus is joining a lawsuit over the suspension of this month's congressional elections. Democrats argue the move is unconstitutional since mail-in voting had already begun. And stars lit up the Met Gala in New York Monday night under the theme Costume Art. Beyoncé returned for the first time in 10 years. This year's gala raised a record $42 million for the Costume Institute. Get BIN News Now on demand 24/7 on the iHeartRadio app. Back to Terry McCready.
4: The suspected black gunman in the White House Correspondents Association dinner shooting is being indicted on 4 charges.
5: This was a premeditated, violent act calculated to take down the president and anyone who was in the line of fire.
4: U.S. Attorney for the District of Columbia, Janine Pirro on CNN. 31-year-old Cole Allen is facing charges for attempting to assassinate President Trump, assaulting an officer or employee of the United States with a deadly weapon, and 2 other firearms-related charges. Prosecutors have portrayed the attack in court filings as an attack of political violence and noted that the president was a target of the attack. The alleged gunman has agreed to remain detained ahead of trial, but has not yet entered a plea. The congressional map battle is going into overdrive following the Supreme Court's ruling striking down Louisiana's map. Black House Minority Leader Hakeem Jeffries calling out President Trump for seeking to steal elections.
6: This is going to be a free and fair election. It's going to be conducted like every other election where states and localities have the ability to administer the laws.
4: Jeffries on CNN. A few months ago, the high court is calling it an unconstitutional gerrymander that relied too much on race. And that's opened the door to Republican-led states to redraw their maps to favor the GOP. Republicans in Louisiana, Alabama, Tennessee, and Mississippi have started the process to redraw their maps. Republican-controlled Florida and Democrat-controlled Virginia already have new maps, but both are being challenged in court. This battle began after California and Texas redrew their maps. Meanwhile, election officials in Fulton County, Georgia, are asking a federal judge to block the Justice Department from obtaining information on thousands of 2020 election workers. The request comes in response to a grand jury subpoena issued by the DOJ last month seeking names, addresses, and other personal information on permanent election staff and volunteer poll workers. Election officials argued the DOJ subpoena was done to target, harass, and punish the president's perceived political opponent. UnitedHealthcare is eliminating prior authorization requirements for 30% of medical services that previously required insurer approval in a policy shift that could erase red tape and facilitate access to patient care. This as pressure is mounting for the health insurance industry to limit prior authorizations. Practice has long drawn criticism for the time required by physicians' offices, leading to a slowdown in patients' access to care. The American Medical Association found that such offices spend an average of 12 hours per week seeking insurer approval for medical treatments. UnitedHealthcare says prior authorization is required for 2% of medical services covered under its policies. I'm Terry McCready for the Black Information Network.
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0: Hey, and welcome to another show. This is OG Mr. Rick, and this is the OG Culture Report. Man, do we have a show for you today. I'm telling you, hey, bro, this is an OG for real. And his life story, I mean, listen, man, I dug deep into his life story. It blowed me away. I'm just telling you, you really want to hear this story. So without further ado, we're going to get into it with my main man, Craig Hodges. Hey, brother.
1: How you doing, family?
0: Hey, man. Fantastic, man. Yeah, great to have you here. I appreciate you coming by, man.
1: We finally got it together.
0: Hey, man, we got it together, brother, and I guarantee you, man, we'll do other things.
1: For sure.
0: Hey, look, man, I like to always go back, talk to people about their upbringing, about their parents, mm-hmm. so that we can know a little bit about them and what they were made of.
1: Right.
0: So where were your parents from, and how did that
1: So, for me, being blessed for my soul to come into the Hodges household, mm-hmm. 1960, June 27th, actually, I'm from a single-parent home, you know, but at the same time, I was blessed with my grandparents and my mom's brothers and sisters. So I grew up in a household that education was primary, but at the same time, we were part of that Black power movement and black love generation. So it was a community that raised us, and at the same time, it was, you know, once again, so when I wrote my book, a lot of my boys that I grew up with, they were like you and said, man, we didn't know what was going on. But, you know, and that's like all of us. You know, you would go to somebody's house and you would wait for your homie to come out. You didn't know what was going on in the crib. So for me, I was blessed to have my aunts who were sticklers in education, as well as my mom and my big sister. So it was one of those things for me. It was a blessing to have an opportunity to find my passion early. And cool. My passion was, you know, reading first, reading and writing.
0: Wow.
1: And to be able to, for somebody to see that, you know, for me, the first lesson I can recall running home and telling my family about was the golden rule: do unto others as you would have others do
0: right.
1: unto you.
0: And now, that's at 60, rule.
1: Now at 65, I see that who has the gold rules.
0: Okay, yeah. So
1: it's a different vibration.
0: Hey, it's a whole nother game.
1: Yeah.
0: So you grew up in
1: Chicago
0: where?
1: Heights.
0: Chicago Heights?
1: Yes, south suburbs. And I was, you know, like I said, I was blessed that a community had programs. You know, so my granddad was park director, so a lot of the young brothers and sisters who were athletes,
0: wow.
1: you know, were had the tutelage from under my granddad. So
0: right.
1: for me, it was one of those things where I was blessed to have it in the household and see it all the time and get the discipline of it, you know, and understand the process of it. My uncles were, you know, athletes, so I had great mentorship before I even got to a coach.
0: Right. At what age did you start playing ball?
1: Well, when I started probably when I was probably 5 or 6 years old, my uncles put a hanger over the door and a pair of socks.
0: I started throwing it
1: up that way. And at the same time, it was when I was 6 years old, my granddad gave me all the catcher's gear. So I was a catcher from probably 6 to probably 14. And at 14, my basketball game came along, and I throw football in there for a hot second. I caught a punt, and when they tackled me, I said, "I'm going to the gym."
0: At that point.
1: You know, growing up during that time, you had programs that you had a chance to find your passion,
0: right?
1: You know,
0: and all this you said took place in Chicago Heights.
1: Yes, sir.
0: Well, you know, now we're talking about the 60s.
1: Yes, June 27, 1960.
0: Man, when we're talking about the 60s in Chicago Heights, that was a whole nother world.
1: No doubt about it. And, you know, the crazy part is my second son, Jamal, always talks about how I grew up under Jim Crow.
0: Exactly.
1: You know, and when I think about, you know, S.S. Kresge in Chicago Heights, that when we would go in there, my mom would have us cuffed. And it wasn't a matter of her being a strict disciplinarian or anything, but it was just that period of time where the little white kids could sit at the lunch counter and eat their ice cream.
0: But
1: we had to get our job and go and stand at the bus stop with ice cream running down your hand. The whole thing. So it was a different period of time. And once again, I look at, you know, Chicago Heights being a critical area from the standpoint that during that period of time, it was the bastion and basically the hub for the civil rights movement.
0: Exactly. you know, a lot of people don't understand. I'm right at your age. Mm-hmm. A lot of people don't understand what that period of time was like.
1: Yeah, you know,
0: they drifted away from the reality of that. Most of them weren't even there. Mm-hmm. So to grow up in that era, it forces you to be black conscious. It forced you to have to strive for a certain kind of excellence.
1: And it was, and you know, once again, I think it was probably that was blanketed across the community, whether it was Chicago or New York or L.A.
0: For real.
1: You know, it was, and I tell people, in speaking earlier today at a nonviolence situation, I was, you know, telling people at, you know, for me, 1960, I can always recall leaving the house and my grandmama telling me to be a good boy and how much that meant to me and how much that meant to all of us. And we all were coming out of the same, you know, same basic understanding of what where we were at that point in time. Everybody was expected to do something.
0: Exactly.
1: You know what I'm saying? And I can recall sitting in school as probably third, fourth grader, and I'm seeing the brothers go to the factory. And I'm thinking to myself at that time as a little boy, you know, that's cool.
0: Right.
1: I can always come back to that.
0: Exactly.
1: Not knowing that when I went to Long Beach State and came back and I saw how many factories that closed on the east side of Chicago Heights as well as across the country.
0: Oh, my God.
1: That wouldn't have been available again. So I'm glad that I had the information and support base that gave me opportunity to see something in a different light, man.
0: You know, and one of the experiences you and I both have is that being raised in that time,
1: mm-hmm,
0: and looking at that environment right now, today, oh man, it's unbelievable.
1: Brother, we got, like I said, today I was downtown and I came back and got off at 394 at Lincoln Highway.
0: Right.
1: My pops, I was blessed. My pops was the mayor of Ford Heights for over 30 years.
0: I was going to go there.
1: So for me to come in and see it, knowing the vision that he had, what it was, and then you come through Ford Heights, and then you get to, and the name Ford Heights, that's another story itself. And then when we get into Chicago Heights, we see the blight and how at one point in time, this was a thriving community, man.
0: Man, this was heaven.
1: And once again, I tell people all the time that when we talk about Chicago, but then we talk about Chicago Heights.
0: Right.
1: And I tell people that I'm saying, you know, Chicago is cool, but the heights of Chicago meant something. You know, but, you know, it has changed in so much corruption, but along with us changing from an economy that was a manufacturing economy to a financial services type economy, you know, it was bound to happen, man.
0: Speaking of that period of time, and when I read this and you just mentioned it, it was quite mind-blowing to me. Your father was the mayor?
1: Yes,
0: in the 60s?
1: Yeah, in fact, he was a...
0: was unheard of.
1: But you know, and once again, but when you think about in the black, where we were at that period of time, Fort Heights is...
0: a little black town.
1: Total black town. So, you know, and him having the insight and foresight, and he was an electrician, Salbeck. You know, so for me, it was one of those things to see what he was trying to get accomplished, and to see the struggles of what he was trying to do, it made me want to do that after basketball. Well, I wanted to come back and jump into politics, but when I got to Long Beach State and started to study it for what it was, I saw that it was about me being able to go into corporate America or whatever environment I was blessed to do from a earning potential in, and see that that was like a goal. That was like a minefield. That I go in there and I mine it, and I bring it back, and I can build what I can build from where I'm from.
0: Exactly. Well, I mean, that little journey right there, man. I'm still stuck at your father being mayor in that.
1: And it was funny because when I was at Long Beach State, they had the Black Mayor's Convention in Long Beach.
0: Okay.
1: Right? And so you're going through college and you sitting around the dorms chilling with your boys and y'all talking about your families. And I say, yeah, my father's the mayor. Man, whatever, man.
0: That was
1: whatever.
0: Unbelievable.
1: Whatever, man. So I find out that the mayor's convention is coming and we have practice. So I was like, yeah, man, my pops is here. The mayor?
2: The mayor.
1: You know what I mean? Right. The mayor. And then Pops walks down. I was like, yeah, man, this is Mayor Soundback. He's like, oh, man, you weren't lying. No, man, this is my dad. So, you know, it is what
0: were
1: it is.
0: Were those black guys? Or?
1: Oh, absolutely. Absolutely. And once again, you're looking at during a period of time where, like you said, maybe at 1978, when I went to college, that's when we started to get the matriculation.
0: Right. But in the 60s, bro, that was unheard of.
1: It was a different time, man.
0: You know, and when I read that, I was like, oh, my God, this is crazy. Mm-hmm. So that instilled something totally different in you, because most young people, black people, mm-hmm. this is a black subject, mm-hmm.

0: to do it, what the Creator has blessed you to do. And for me, I've been, like I tell people, my mindset is still that of an 18, 19-year-old from a standpoint of studying and from a standpoint of enjoying life, you know, and enjoying, you know, the capabilities of what we're capable of doing with our time on earth and being a productive and a humanitarian at heart, especially at the age I am now.
1: So your basketball career, your let's say your acceptance of the public, that began about when?
0: I'm going to say from the basketball end, probably junior year in high school.
1: In high school.
0: You know, is when you start to get some accolades, get some traction in as far as people seeing what your talents, where you range, and during that period of time, man, it was basketball. It was a hotbed.
1: No, for real.
0: You know, and I look at our all-state team my senior year and compare it to brothers from around the country that I played with and played against, and I tell them, man, the 1978 Illinois High School all-state team, I would put up against any All-State team to ever play, man, because it was some bad brothers on that squad, man.
1: No, and I'm talking about in the whole Chicago area, man.
0: Come on. And that's the cool part about, and I tell people, not just the NBA side of things, but just the era of basketball that I was blessed to play in, man, to be able to see how much impact people like Sonny Parker, Mickey Johnson, Ricky Green, how much impact they had on my life as a high school player.
1: And other people.
0: No question about it. That, you know, and that's what I say, how much is missed in the game from a standpoint of the pro players having an impact on that next generation of player.
1: Right.
0: That, you know, we were blessed that during that period of time, the game was still working on your game to get your next earning.
1: Right.
0: And heighten your earning potential, where now guys are making so much money, that bridge that to work on your game with this younger college guy, with this young high school phenom, that's gone. That's gone now. It's no need. You know,
1: exactly.
0: When you think of Mickey Johnson and Sonny and Ricky, they were working on their skills to get that next.
1: Exactly.
0: You know, next work.
1: And the struggle was still real.
0: It was still real, man. And the reality that I got to make sure I maintain my game, where now so many players are paid on potential, and that potential is a lifetime deal, really,
1: man,
0: just on
1: real,
0: one contract.
1: For real.
0: Yeah.
1: Hey, man, but see, you said something, and I want to say it to the audience. Mm-hmm. High school basketball back then was a whole nother game.
0: Oh, man, and you think about, like, now, the social media and media aspect is so prevalent that, you know, you have young guys who are being rated at 10 years old.
1: Hello.
0: And that's the part that I think is detrimental to the game. I was talking to somebody today, and I was saying how when we stop and really look at the reality of where we are within the game, the purest part of the game is 7th and 8th graders.
1: Thank you.
0: You know, and now we have, with the NIL agreements in college sports and even in high school sports, that now it becomes a thing where the junior high school level is high school basketball. High school is now college. College is now pro.
1: Right.
0: And pro is just a whole different level of pay.
1: Brother.
0: So it's, you know, with the NIL, I told people it was going to be a problem with that whole payment of college players, because everybody's not getting the money that somebody else is getting. So it's going to be a period of time where that last player on the team is going to find a way to get paid. And it might be because they're gambling or doing whatever they need to do to try to get that bag.
1: Exactly.
0: Like everybody else.
1: Hey, man, I went to the NFL Combine a couple of weeks ago.
0: Mm-hmm.
1: And you just said something that I went to the Combine. First of all, 90% of the players that were there had to be black.
0: Mm-hmm.
1: The other part that blew me away, they were all high schoolers. I'm like, they recruiting these guys already?
0: For the NFL Combine.
1: For the NFL Combine,
0: wow.
1: Man.
0: Wow. Not surprising, brother, because, you know, once again, it's supply chain.
1: Right.
0: What is the supply chain for your next group of athletes?
1: And exactly.
0: The same thing, you know, and I want to congratulate

0: Young Brother Bam out of Bayou for scoring that 83 at the other night. That was cold.
1: Wow.
0: But, you know, that whole supply chain of where's our next, where's our next,
1: yeah,
0: where's our next, where's our next, and then you throw a group of young athletes who thinking they are the next. And then you look at the shrinking of, I call it falling through the funnel, that when I was coming through in 1978, they said it was a 70 out of the pool of athletes in 1978, out of 52,000, you had a 1 in 52,000 chance to be a pro athlete.
1: Insane.
0: When we look at, and that's 1978. We're looking at it now, and you're talking about the magnitude of Europe and the European players. You know, when the last time we had an NBA MVP that was from America?
1: Okay.
0: It's been a minute.
1: Man.
0: It's been a minute.
1: I mean, the game is changing. The thing that I want to emphasize for young people, if they're listening, the most important thing that I believe that you can participate in and walk away with, and I would like for you to explain it, is the discipline of the game.
0: And that's, you know, and that's the part that I was talking to a young brother before I came here, and John Brown, he's a young player at HF right now that we've been working together. And that's what I was telling him, you know, you got to be mindful of the process and that don't get ahead of it. In fact, you know, when in looking back, you see how important that was to your building of your character, building of your dignity, building of, you know, just total work habits, work ethic, and certain things that you saw as failures were, when you look at them, it was just challenges to see if you should get a chance to do this.
1: Thank you.
0: You know what I'm saying? That if you don't want to, if you don't want to go through the pain of
1: achieving,
0: man. And then so many times, and I tell people, you know, you can get to a point where the rubber meets the road, and if you're not mentally tight, it comes a point in time where you regress, and that's the part that
1: that's where you lose.
0: I was blessed to have Steve Fisher as my high school coach, who was coached the Fab Five and went on to San Diego State. For 3 years, I hated practice. You know, 3.5 hours every day. But to this day, one of the most profound back of the mind things that I have is mental toughness extra effort.
1: Thank you.
0: MTXE. That was everywhere for 3 years, on the back of our jerseys, on the butt of our shorts, wherever you looked in our locker room, it was MTXE, MTXE. And for me, that crosses sports, life, and everything else.
1: Thank you.
0: It's a certain level of mental toughness that you have in order to see your next move.
1: Thank you.
0: And that now that next move is where your extra effort comes in, that, you know, I can work or I can work. And that's the cool part, that I was blessed to play with MJ and watch his work habits and ethic, and then get the chance to coach Kobe and be with him and see, you know, how he had broke it down into how can I get in 4 times a day when everybody else is getting in 3.
1: Thank you.
0: And that's the part where rest comes in. Tex Winter, Lord bless his soul, used to tell us, you can't soar with the eagles and hang out with the owls.
1: It don't work.
0: You know, so you can't burn a candle at both ends.
1: No, you need to just go and hang out with the owls.
0: Yeah, and that's the discipline part of it, man, where we have to be disciplined to the point of knowing that, you know, this is only a short window of opportunity, man, and that's only a short part of your life, and what you're going to do after. And I think that's the part where we have to connect this student-athlete thing and what it really means.
1: Exactly. You know? We're gonna pause right there for a minute. I have some interesting questions for you. I know you've done this 1,000 times. I kind of like to dab into it a little bit different than everybody else, you know what I'm saying? But we're going to be right back with, hey, and don't forget to call in. Hey, WVON, this is WVON 773-591-1690. Call in, ask questions. We got my man right here, Craig Hodges. You definitely want to ask him a question, so don't forget to call in. Let's make it happen. We'll be right back.
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0: Okay, and we're back. We're back with my main man, Craig Hodges. Hey, world champion down roads that many people can't even believe, can't even imagine, but he's
1: me lived. Either.
0: Man, like a dream come true.
1: Man, I was talking to somebody about that the other day. I was like, man, you know, oh, I was talking to my son about his team that he's training. He's like, man, they beat the brakes off us yesterday. I told him, okay. I said, yeah, but I said, now you looking into yourself as a coach, huh? He's like, yeah, man, I'm looking at what I could have. And I said, that's the whole process. Like, for me, I look back and I'm like, man, you couldn't have told me that I wasn't going to win when I was in 8th grade, 9th grade. I didn't win a championship till I got to the league.
0: Hello?
1: On no level. So I was like, you know, it ain't never over till it's over. Hey, so, man, you know, keep fighting.
0: Stay hungry.
1: Keep fighting, man.
0: You
1: know.
0: Hey, we got a caller. Eric, are you there?
2: Yes, sir.
0: Hey, how you doing, my brother?
2: Pretty good, pretty good. Hey, hey, Brother Craig, how you doing?
1: I'm doing fine, brother. How you doing?
2: All right. Good to hear from you. I just, you know, wanted to remind you of something, Brother Craig. You remember, it was in 1995. It was an event that they had, and I remember the guest speaker, Lou Palmer. He was there, too. And it was, I think it was right before the Million Man March, all right? Mm-hmm. And I saw you standing. You were standing like him back, and you was watching the event, and I just so happened to saw you, and I walked up to you, Craig, and I got your autograph. Matter of fact, I still got it.
1: You're my man. Appreciate your family.
2: Yeah, it was 1995, man.
1: Yeah, man. Time flying on us, brother.
2: Yeah, it does, man. So, you know, I just had to call and get this opportunity just to share that with you.
1: Appreciate you.
2: Okay, appreciate you, brother. God bless now.
0: Peace. Appreciate you, brother. Thank you very much. We have another caller, Eden.
3: Yes.
0: Hey, Eden, how you doing?
3: Good.
0: That's baby. Say hello to Craig.
3: Hi.
1: How are you?
3: Good.
1: Good.
0: Eden is my 5-year-old daughter.
1: Got you. Congrats. Yeah.
0: Hey, baby. Well, you got a question for Craig? Baby.
3: Yes.
0: You got a question for Craig?
3: No.
0: No, you just wanted to call him and say hello?
4: Hello.
0: Or you just wanted to speak to your dad?
4: I just want to put a shout out for my birthday, March 17th, St. Patrick's Day.
1: That's my son's birthday.
4: Oh, yes, baby. Yeah.
0: Okay, so
4: I'm Eden's big cousin.
0: Let's do the shout out properly then. Let's do it again. What are you gonna do?
4: I'm having a birthday party tomorrow night at my house in the Boom Boom Room.
0: Okie dokie. We'll make that happen. So it sounds like an invite.
4: Yes, it is. You know, you always welcome, cousin.
0: Okay, well, I'm gonna make it happen then. I'm good. I'm glad to know that, baby.
3: Yes.
0: Okay, I'll see you shortly. Okie dokie.
3: Okay.
0: I think you're staying all night though.
3: No, I'm not.
0: No, you're not. Oh, okay. Well, I got that straight. I'll see you shortly here.
3: My mama's house.
0: Uh-huh.
3: Are we still awake? This.
0: You gonna wait up for me?
3: Oh, my mama?
0: Yeah, me and your mama.
3: My mama's gonna call?
0: Yeah, we come in. I don't know if she's gonna call. She'd call her and tell her to call. But I'll be to get you. Okay?
3: She was gonna call.
0: Oh, she did?
3: If we answer, then she go pick me up. If you don't answer, then I'm staying the night.
0: Well, no, you're not, because I'm coming. Okay?
3: Okay.
0: All right. Love you.
3: Love you.
0: See you in a little while.
3: See you in a little while.
0: All right. Bye-bye. We have another caller. Okay. Cliff, you there?
5: Hey, Mr. Rick. Hey, I love that family thing, bro. I'm sorry, man. I just can't help.
0: Hey, man. It's a beautiful thing, yeah, brother.
1: Yes, sir.
5: Much respect to you.
0: Thank
5: and then
0: you.
5: Brother Hodges. And listen, man, that just brings me to a situation or a subject, if you don't mind me, if I could just go back a couple of weeks ago. And we were talking about Michael Jordan, and we were talking about Isaiah Thomas. And let me say this, man, that in my opinion, there's more than being a basketball player. It's what you do off the court. And that's why I was saying, man, that I admire Isaiah Thomas in comparison, and I'm just keeping it 100. And then also, let me also end with this by saying that that was a very touching tribute coming from Isaiah to Brother Jesse Jackson. You know what I mean? And so, in terms of this being genuine, family-oriented, Michael might have scored more points. You know, but to me, man, from a public standpoint, you know, just a little bit more substance to Isaiah Thomas, in my opinion. I just want to shout that out.
0: All right. Thank you, brother. We're gonna have a part of that conversation, so keep listening.
1: Yeah.
0: But thank you very much.
5: Respect.
0: But, the part that everybody wonders about, you've talked about it 100 times, and you know it's going to the White House.
1: Right.
0: I don't think people understood the part where you were just representing your blackness, you know. And in doing so, you did some things that you felt were appropriate. I think we felt it was appropriate, too. You had an opportunity, and you took advantage of it.
1: Right, right.
0: And
1: the platform, man, and that, you know, that's the thing that, in looking at how we raised, looking at where you are in your life at a certain period of time. So for me, having, like I said, thinking that I was going to win when I was in college. I was prepared to write a letter then.
0: Right.
1: You know what I'm saying? But it was just a matter of that when that opportunity came, for me it was a cultural imperative, man, that all of the people sacrificed, whether it was my mom, whether it was Jesse Jackson, whether it was Malcolm, whether it was Medgar Evers, whether it was Emmett Till, any other ancestors that have gave us an opportunity to be where we were at a point in time. And for me to get a chance to go to meet the most powerful person on earth and not say anything wasn't feasible, nor would it have set well with the ancestors.
0: Exactly.
1: So
0: it wouldn't have made sense at all.
1: No. So it was for me, it's probably one of the most important days of my life, and at the same time one of the coolest days of my life, man. It was a great experience, and you know, to know that we had won, first of all. And then secondly, that was icing on the cake to be able to get a chance to go to the White House.
0: Exactly.
1: So when I see young brothers like now, I see a lot of people boycotting it or whatever. I get that. But at the same time, it's a chance to, you know, let yourself be heard and let it be known why you're coming. That, yeah, you may be coming as a team, but still you're coming
0: with an individual.
1: You're coming with your life experiences.
0: Thank you.
1: Yeah.
0: And knowing your life experience and knowing that you had that opportunity.
1: Right.
0: Did you? What was your mentality like when you was preparing to write that letter?
1: And you know, the crazy part is, in looking back, like I said, I might have done it in college, but the way that it came about, you know, Taboo, Calvin, we were playing ping pong.
0: Man.
1: We were playing ping pong the night before we were getting ready to go to the White House. I had my dashiki. I was going to wear that, but in the middle of playing, it hit me. Man, write this letter, man. And I sat down and I started writing it then, and it wound up being like 8 pages. But the wild part for me is to know that I delivered the letter on October 1st, 1991. On May 11th, 2025, I found out that the president had written me back.
0: Really?
1: Okay.
0: Where did the letter go to?
1: That's where we're still looking to find out.
0: Wow.
1: So for me, it was a redemptive moment in finding out, but at the same time, it was like somebody hit you in the chest with a sledgehammer, because my granddaddy didn't get to see it.
0: Wow.
1: My mom didn't get to see it. My dad didn't get to see it. My sister didn't get to see it. And to know that, all right, when I delivered the letter, I was a 2-time 3-point champion, 1-time NBA champion. Come back the next year, 3-time 3-point champion, 2-time world champion. I can't get a team to give me a contract. I can't get an agent to represent me. So for me, the reality of what white supremacy, racism is.
0: Well, that's a clear picture of it right there.
1: That you can, it's one thing to, oh, man, my boy Pip, Phil Jackson, a racist. I get it. But what did that hamper you in making your millions?
0: Right.
1: You feel me? I look at Colin Kaepernick. Colin Kaepernick took a knee. His union supported that move. So he was able to continue his upper mobility to a certain degree. In 1991, when I wrote the letter and couldn't get an agent to represent me, my union and the executive director of the union at that time was Charlie Grantham. Charlie tells me, and I quote, "We need to find an agent that you owe that owes it. We need to find you an agent that a team owes a favor, so they'll know that you're not a bad guy."
0: Right.
1: And my position was, what did I do that was bad?
0: Right.
1: I was player rep for all four teams that I played for. I was never fined. I never missed a bus or a plane. What was it? What is it? So it's one of those things where, in looking back, you know the ramifications of taking a stand on behalf of our people.
0: Right.
1: All right, from a historical standpoint, and once again, like I said, I study black studies. I know the history of John Carlos, Tommy Smith, Curt Flood, Muhammad Ali, Jack Johnson. You know, so we understand that that's a potential happening.
0: Right, exactly.
1: You feel me? But it can't stop you from moving. So for me, when people say, man, would you do anything different? No. Now, why would I do anything? I didn't do nothing wrong.
0: Exactly.
1: So for me to think in terms of, man, maybe if I'd have did this, my son would have had a chance to play in the league. My son had a 10-year career overseas. But at the same time, my son was in that class that he should have been playing in the NBA.
0: Of course.
1: So I understand the political ramifications of it, and so does he. But it gave him a different road of life. So when he had a chance to go overseas, he speaks fluent German, and his life experiences was great from that. You know, so
0: exactly.
1: You know, oftentimes when things look as though, and like for me, I think about how, what type of mindset that they have, that looking at what I was working to do for the city of Chicago, poor people, Native Americans, what was your mindset to say that you have to block that and you can't let this young man earn his true earning potential and do what he would like to do with his humanitarian mindset? What's wrong with that? And that's the part where, you know, I haven't really exposed it like that, but, you know, my thing is that where we are now in life, I take it for what it is, and I understand it for what it is that, you know, you felt as though that if you would allow me to get that letter and being able to take it to media, take it to the people who I was trying to help, where would we be at in the city of Chicago?
0: Exactly.
1: You know, where would we be? Because my thing was a $25, $30, $40 million contract, how much could be leveraged for programs? Because my thing is, we always talk about, we have a notion that it's going to take millions and millions and millions. I don't believe that, because I feel like what we did in the 60s were nothing.
0: Exactly.
1: We're nothing. But unity and love for one another and a commitment to make something happen.
0: Exactly.
1: And that's
0: determination.
1: And unity of purpose. We understood where we were, and whether you were Bill Russell or whether you was the garbage man.
0: Hey.
1: When y'all went to stay in a hotel, it was a black hotel. So we have to realize that now we've arrived. So we
0: arrived
1: made,
0: where?
1: Exactly. We arrived at that point where they have made it feel like, you know, and I look at like my boy MJ. I love your game. You know, but it bothers me that we could go to court on behalf of NASCAR. I'm just saying.
0: I get it.
1: I'm just saying.
0: I heard you.
1: It's cool.
0: I heard you. You know, but it's quite interesting the way you just explained that, because when I surmise it, they just didn't want you to have a voice.
1: And you know what? And that was part of in the letter, that I'm speaking on behalf of those who don't have a voice.
0: And
1: to be able to say, okay, we're going to ostracize this young man at 32 years of age and that's the part where we are today in this historical loop. It was funny to me. That's one of the parts that I'm going to keep it kind of mystical and mythic, was the response that I got from Michael Reinsdorf.
0: Wow.
1: The response that I got from him, it was totally dishonorable.
6: Wow.
1: It was totally dismissive by right. his own text.
0: Right.
1: So how can we do this to say, okay, when you see these young men on the corner, when we see the stuff that's going on, but now you got a young man that wants to resolve those issues, and where you sit, you need that to go on. Like I was telling the young folks today, that there's money in our demise.
6: Hello?
1: There's money in our...
6: Big money.
1: Man, and that when we try to stifle those movements, it's an energy and a power that's not conducive to that growth.
0: And ain't feeling it.
1: Not
0: because
1: at all. Not at all.
0: The benefits are too great.
1: Yes, and like you said, you know, to be able to reap those benefits year after year after year after year.
0: And raise their own family. Absolutely. Like that boy, what his name, in the music business, Levine or whatever his name was, that said, well, you know, hey, you know, I got to feed my family too, you know.
1: There you go.
0: And I mean, come on now.
1: Yes, everybody got to get that bag. It's a transactional civilization.
0: Hey, man, it's crazy. It's what it is, but it's real.
1: Mm-hmm. Absolutely.
0: And we need
1: real.
0: To face the fact that it is real,
1: mm-hmm.
0: and that they've turned up the heat.
1: Right. And you know, and that's the part where I say, like, even to the point where, regardless to where you are in the spectrum, if you're working with and for corporate world, it's only so much shelf life as a black person within it.
0: Thank you.
1: And that it's always going to be the next one.
0: Thank you.
1: And that within that next one, what is the real possibilities of our 7, 8, 9, 10-year-olds being able to meet that realm that you're talking about? Oh, this is what success is. Nah, man, let's get real about what our focus is. Let's get
0: exactly.
1: real about who tells. And one of the greatest lessons I learned was the power to define.
0: Thank you.
1: And you know, brother from the Hebrew Israelite nation. And when I seen that, just that power to define, I never thought about it. But then I thought about it, and I said, wow, you have the right to define what you want your life and where you do your energy.
0: Bro,
1: and that if we are right now, I feel like right now we're probably the most critical point we'd have been in our history in this country to be able to unify ourselves. And what can we unify around? That's one of the things I was talking wow. about earlier today is in studying our history and in studying the movements that have galvanized black people, whether it was Marcus Garvey, whether it was Elijah Muhammad and the Nation of Islam, whether it was Jesse and Dr. King with SCLC and Jesse later with Operation Breadbasket, Operation Push.
0: Where are those pivotal points at?
1: Man, and now it's like
0: they ain't there,
1: brother. And that's the thing that I feel like if we realize, like, to me, 65, I'm looking at it, Trump runs on, and I was and I know my own team is laughing at me talking about Trump, because we always say, why even bring him up? But for me to see that right now we're at a point where at 65, Trump ran on white women in the suburbs. They coming to get you. You better look out. And they look like Venezuelans, Dominican, brothers on. They coming to get you. You sure about that? It was a white man that shot a white woman in the face 3 times. It was white men that shot a white boy 10 times.
0: And they flipped it.
1: And I'm looking at that from a historical perspective and saying, woo-wee, all we have to do is be peaceful with one another, treat each other like we want to be treated, and watch what happens for us. They ain't got time for us no more. They dealing with Iran, They dealing with their own budgetary issues, and they dealing with a clown that's running it. So if we realize that from a strategic point of view, what can we do? What can we do to really, really, really, really let people know that we're serious about this thing?
0: Now's the time.
1: For me, it's something in studying this thing that we ain't never did as a people. We have never said, as a nation of people, and they taught us this. They taught us. They said, taxation without representation is tyranny. And when the situation becomes tyrannical, it is your civic duty to uproot that which is that.
0: Thank you.
1: So,
0: in their own language,
1: we pay taxes and we don't get no services. We complain about gun violence. Don't pay taxes.
0: See what happened.
1: And the cool part for me is I look at it and I say, like, this is the cool part. You hit us with, your civilization is one based upon fear mongering. So you're going to make me fearful of every single thing. So now, if 10 million black people don't pay taxes, you coming to get everybody? No.
0: No, you're going to negotiate.
1: And the big, the check game. One is one thing I bought this thing.
0: Your birth certificate.
1: This thing right here. This is the coldest piece of, this is the coldest document for me that they put out. This is the cold part.
0: Way above their head.
1: This is the cold part for me is, how does my mother become my mother? And down here where she signs, she becomes an informant.
0: Hello?
1: Someone needs to explain that to me.
0: Well,
1: but I get it, and we know what it is, but I'm telling, and what I'm telling, and then what I told the sisters today is, let's take these to the Federal Reserve and see what happens.
0: Let's start right there.
1: Start right there that when we mad and arguing, we upset, let's use this strategy. Let's see what they talk about. And that's the part. That's the part that we're blessed that right now. That it ain't no. It ain't not everything. Everything right now is no. We free. We're free, and that's the part that I want us to understand is that in freedom, we got to move and we got to speak and we got to think in a different mindset. The vocabulary of the past can't come into the new.
0: No.
1: So, in winning, it was just one word. It was one word. 1, 2, 3, ring. And we about getting the ring. So,
0: okay, we're going to take
1: yes, sir.
0: We're going to take a break right quick. Hey, don't forget to call in WVON 773-591-1690. 773-591-1690. Call in, ask questions. My man Craig Hodges right here. He's waiting to answer your question. So am I. We'll be right back.

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2: Seven candidates vying to be California's next governor faced off in a nationally televised debate on CNN. Frontrunners Democrat Xavier Becerra and Republican Steve Hilton clashed over who's to blame for rising costs.
3: The price of goods, groceries, have gone up in California because of Donald Trump's illegal tariffs.
4: All they can say is not true.
2: Candidates also debated homelessness, immigration, and AI. The fight over congressional maps is escalating after the Supreme Court struck down Louisiana's districts as unconstitutional gerrymandering. Republicans in several southern states are now moving to redraw maps to favor the GOP, while new maps in Florida and Virginia are already facing court challenges. And tickets are now on sale for the Obama Presidential Center Museum ahead of its Juneteenth opening. The Obama Foundation is a nonprofit collaborator of the Black Information Network. 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
5: President Trump says things in Iran are going well.
6: I call it a skirmish because that's what it is. It's a skirmish. And we're doing unbelievably well, as we did in Venezuela, where it was rapid, over in one day.
5: However, multiple reports are cautioning the Trump administration said talks could fall apart at the last second. Earlier, Trump issued a warning to Iran and said the bombing will begin again if a deal isn't reached. Elsewhere, Project Freedom has been paused, which was the process of the U.S. guiding vessels through the Strait of Hormuz. The Equal Employment Opportunity Commission is suing the New York Times on behalf of an employee who claims the company discriminated against him based on gender and race. According to the filing, the employee is a white male who alleges that he did not match the race and or sex characteristics the New York Times sought to increase in its leadership through its diversity actions and aspirations. The complaint seeks a court order barring the Times from discriminating based on race or sex, as well as back pay with interest and punitive damages. However, the outlet said it categorically rejects the politically motivated allegations brought by the Trump administration's EEOC. Grand opening celebrations at the new Obama Presidential Center on Chicago's South Side are now just weeks away. Former President Obama telling NBC's Today Show his goal has been to create a living monument.
7: Not to me, but to this idea of American citizenship.
5: The campus will include a museum, a branch of the Chicago Public Library, green spaces with public art, and, of course, a basketball court. The center is set to open to the public on June 19th. The Obama Foundation is a nonprofit collaborator of the Black Information Network. The three leading candidates for Los Angeles mayor facing off in their first televised debate yesterday, Black Democratic Mayor Karen Bass, Democratic Councilwoman Nithia Rahman, and independent reality TV personality and Palisades fire victim Spencer Pratt, debating several key issues. When asked about the Palisades fire, Bass laid blame on the former L.A. Fire Chief Kristen Crowley for not having enough firefighters in place. South Africa is pushing back against charges of xenophobia after protests targeting undocumented migrants with claims that African nations should address issues like instability and bad governance causing a mass exodus. There have been multiple anti-migrant protests in Africa's most industrialized country recently, along with accusations of attacks against foreigners, prompting concerns in Nigeria and Ghana. In demonstrations this week, hundreds of people marched in the eastern city of Durban and other centers to demand that the government mobilize against undocumented migrants operating businesses. Stay informed, stay connected, and subscribe. Follow VIN News This Hour wherever you get your podcasts. I'm Terry McCready for the Black Information Network.
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0: Okay, and we're back. Hey, and I'm here with my man, Craig Hodges. Hey, this is the OG Culture Report, man. Hey, don't forget to call in. We're at 773-591-1690. We'd love to have your conversation. Hey, we're here, and we're going to keep it moving because my man is really, I'm telling you, he's really, really introducing me to a totally brand new Craig Hodges. You know, I mean, I've done my research. I know the basics about, you know, okay, this happened, that happened, but this is a whole nother conversation here, yeah, you know. Man. And I like to know things about people that everyone has not already asked, and I think he's really, really giving me some insight on some things. And that, I'm going to ask you another question because, you know, one thing I know when I see, and that's a player hater. I know a player hater when I see one. You know what I'm saying?
1: Hater raid.
0: I ain't talking to no player hater. So we're having a real conversation here. And I want to ask you, how would you describe Michael Jordan's greatness? And why didn't he put you in the Last Dance?
1: Wow. Greatness? Off the chain, man. You know, I tell people, I played with that brother for 4 years. He never lost a suicide. You know what I'm saying? And we would all go after him. So from a standpoint of just hooping, man, it ain't nobody. You know, I saw Kobe. Kobe was MJ's right there. You know what I'm saying?
0: He was coming.
1: He was right there at MJ. The Last Dance, that was... And the crazy part was, I knew nothing about it. I just kept hearing this Last Dance stuff. And I'm like, man, what is this? So my son's like, yeah, Dad, Last Dance. I'm like, man, what is this? He's like, yeah, they followed the Bulls for the season. And I was like, oh, yeah, and Phil always has a mantra for the season.
0: Right.
1: And that was the Last Dance because that was going to be their last time together as a squad. But for me, it kind of tripped me out because he interviewed over 100 people. And I'm laughing because I'm like, cool. But what it did for me, it gave me more exposure I never had, man, because people saw how visibly invisible I was, you know.
0: They had to ask the question.
1: And they asked the question, and to see the different reactions, whether it was Stephen A. Smith who went on TV, and I'm still looking for you, brother. Because you went on TV and said, yeah, everybody knows Phil Jackson bought Craig Hodges back because he was broke. Brother.
0: How did you say that?
1: Man, and see, my thing is that if you of that mindset, or if that's what you think, why wouldn't you call a brother and say, you good? Because if you're not good, I'm not going to say this, but if you're good, I can go ahead and do what I'm going to do. But, you know, for me...
0: you do it 1,000 times.
1: It was one of the things where, for me, it was like, not a slap in the face, but I understood where it's coming from. This is MJ's. This is MJ's world. He's going to edit it. He's going to make it be what it be. So for me, it was like, I'm cool with it. I asked him what he would be in my documentary, and he, you know, told me no. So I'm good with it. I'm not tripping. Why should I?
0: I'm going to leave that conversation.
1: Yeah, it's all good, brother. We're good.
0: No, I understand exactly what you're saying. Mm-hmm. And other things come to my mind about some other people. Mm-hmm. That I know personally, and I just don't want to go there. I'm going to leave it alone. Anyway, but we got a caller. Mr. Sellers, are you there?
2: I'm here, Mr. Rick. How are you,
0: OG?
2: I'm doing good. Hello there, Mr. Hodges.
1: I'm doing fine. Yourself?
2: I'm doing good. It's my pleasure, my honor to be with you all here briefly this evening.
1: Thank you.
0: What's your question, Mr. Sellers? And by the way, before you ask your question, I want the audience to know that this is my partner. This is Mr. Chris Sellers, and we're doing some amazing, amazing things. So you do want to keep your eyes on what I'm doing because it's connected with him. And why don't you real briefly tell us what it is that we're doing, Chris, real fast, because I think Craig would like to hear it.
2: Absolutely. Well, I wanted to let everybody know, Mr. Rick and I met with our other partners, Dwayne Hirsch and Malik Youssef and Burundi on July 3rd of last year, and I'm going around the country and really telling the story of America's heritage, and it was just my honor. And one of the greatest honors last week was when I came to Chicago a few weeks ago, and I said, you know, you guys rolled out the red carpet for me, and it was almost like we were family. And Mr. Rick interrupted me and said, "No, we are family."
1: We are family. Teach.
2: I gotta tell you, you know, I've been listening, and tonight, and you know, there's just an incredible. I look through my life, and I'm your junior in my mid 50s now, and just go back and reflect upon everything, and I'm honored to be where I am to tell America's heritage and story and show unity and all of us together, no matter where we come from.
1: That's right. Good stuff.
2: So yes, sir. So I
0: go ahead.
2: Go ahead, Mr. Rick. I'm sorry. No, go ahead.
0: Go ahead. It's your turn to talk.
2: Well, I just look forward to meeting you one day and sitting down a little bit more and listening to everything. And I just wanted to applaud you and where you are 30 years later, and listening to you. It's just, I am very, humbled, calling from humility. So thank you.
1: Appreciate it.
0: You know, and I'm going to piggyback on what he was saying and close it out in my way. This gentleman is the gentleman I was telling you about that's mm-hmm. from the Budweiser family.
1: Right, right.
0: This guy is very, very, he's so modest it's not even funny. This dude's a genius, mm-hmm. man. Mm-hmm. You know, I mean, he's phenomenal, man. You know, he created a company called Bev Point. It's a brewery company, and what he's doing is he's opening up breweries with restaurants, entertainment centers, mm-hmm. the whole nine yards, all wrapped up into one. We just scouted property, like he said, a couple of weeks ago. He came here, and he's opening up one for myself. It's mm-hmm. going to have my name on it, but it's, you know, the company where we're in business together. Mm-hmm. He's doing some fantastic stuff, man.
1: Look forward to working with your brothers, man.
0: Hey, man, no, we're going to make it happen. Yeah. You know, I wanted him to come on, introduce himself, because I really want to do that, brother.
1: Got you, for sure.
0: You know what I'm saying? Yeah. I mean, I'm like you. You know, I ain't going to sit here and sugarcoat it and act like I'm some different kind of guy. You know, I have children.
1: Mm-hmm.
0: I have a 5-year-old daughter. I'm black. I ain't trying to pretend like I'm something else.
1: Mm-hmm.
0: I see my disadvantages. You know, I know where they're at. I know how they're playing the game.
1: Teach.
0: You know what I'm saying? Mm-hmm. So if we don't use the people that are like-minded, we don't stand a chance.
1: And I think that's where it is today, man, compared to even 2 years ago, is that the acceleration of the disclosure of all the lies and all the madness that has gone on is culminating right now. That's what we're seeing. And within that, I think the fallout is almost like the wheat and the tear that you're going to get. We're going to get the real.
0: And thank
1: then,
0: you.
1: And then that real. And you know, for me, it's and I feel blessed that at this age to be able to admit the fact that probably from 1978 to 92, it was straight about black people. And now the reality is that it's about people. And that it wasn't nothing wrong with that study time that you had to learn about who you were.
0: It was necessary.
1: It was totally necessary. And that now the reality is that, okay, you're emboldened with that. So it's no longer necessary
0: right.
1: for you to feel like you gotta let people know your blackness. That now it's about letting people know your humanity.
0: Thank you.
1: And that how much of a service we can be to one another, and it not just be that I'm helping. Like when I had the conversation with Michael Reinsdorf,
0: mm-hmm.
1: it gassed me because I can recall when I was helping you in the gym.
0: Right.
1: You was a young cat.
0: Exactly.
1: And now you talking to me in this awkward-ass manner that is so, like, foreign to me, foreign to my spirit, because if you're in a position to help somebody, help them. Don't take no money. I'm not gonna take no money out your pocket, bro. I'm not.
0: Just leave you where you at,
1: man. And the cold part is that if you thinking that we ain't nothing, then let us just fault him. You ain't gonna have to play into that and be like, no, we can't let this brother put this out here, you know. And that's the thing where, like, with your man Chris, is that this thing is bigger than all of us, man.
0: And it's about real.
1: It's about the spirit of people coming together in unity of purpose, man.
0: Hey, man, it's the spirit of humanity.
1: Yes, sir.
0: You know what I'm saying? If we don't deal with it on that level, you know, like I said, Chris, that's my partner, you know. I mean, it's apparent he's white, but, you know, that's my brother. That's my man. Mm-hmm. You know what I'm saying? Just good people like that. Good there people like us.
1: That's it.
0: We have to come together in order to carve out a space for good people.
1: Simple.
0: Period.
1: Simple.
0: And you leave that shit right there.
1: Your 5-year-old and my 13-year-old.
0: You see what I'm saying?
1: So, and that's the part where it's like, if we're not cognizant of the fact that whatever we're doing now, it ain't for our consumption.
0: Thank you.
1: And that's the part that for me, when I look at when I recall Bill Cosby talking about the young brothers and what they need to be doing. And I was saying to myself, you know, we can always talk about somebody doing better. But you can't do better if you don't know better.
0: Thank you.
1: And if we're not teaching what that knowledge is for you to be better in your life, then I ain't worth my salt. And that's where I feel like

0: has more than the entire collective of the civil rights movement from 1962 to 1972.
1: One person.
0: And once again, we said what we were able to do with nothing but love, unity, and hustle.
1: Thank you. And determination.
0: We got us to a point where these athletes can make the bread that they can make because of that. And it's and that cutoff to me is that disconnect of how we got here, who paid the price for us to get here, and how do we honor them by the moves that we make in this damn time.
1: But see, we have to first put back amongst ourselves the definition of the word honor.
0: Man.
1: Because it's not alive amongst
0: us. Oh, man. And see, you know, the beautiful part was, like we were saying earlier, how connected the music was to the spirit and soul of the people.
1: Thank you.
0: And that the music connected us to who we were, and it wasn't no disconnect.
1: Now
0: the disconnect is such that, hey man, some of the stuff, it's not even in our nature to even hear, man. And now we're at that point in our history where we got to be able to discern,
1: man,
0: you know,
1: sad,
0: where we need to be.
1: It's
0: where we
1: sad.
0: Need to be. But it in so many ways it is, but we here, brother, so it's all good.
1: Keep hope alive.
0: Always, man. Always.
1: Hey, we gonna be the hope.
0: No doubt.
1: What about
0: no
1: that
0: doubt.
1: Part?
0: No doubt.
1: Hey man, so let me ask you, so what's life like after basketball?
0: The crazy part for me is that it's, you know, you look at different athletes in different ways of where they are, and for me it's always studying, man, you know. And so for life after basketball, it's been different phases of it, man. And where I am now, it's cool to be at that point in your life where you realize that you got control over things, and you're able to deal with it on that level. And
1: okay,
0: it's not trying to force anything. It's not trying. It's getting up and being, man, and doing what we need to do as a collective. And that's what I've been researching and helping young brothers and sisters become better basketball players.
1: Hey, man, and better human beings.
0: Teach.
1: Okay, so we got a caller there. Caller, are you there, Betty?
2: Hello, how you doing?
1: I'm fantastic. How are you?
2: Okay, I don't be calling WDON that much, but I call Dr. Malik. He come on the same time you do, okay?
1: Okie dokie.
2: And so what I'm calling for, I am agreeing with y'all and everything, and Craig Hodges. I'm going to let y'all know I'm an 84-year-old woman, okay, later,
1: yes,
2: okay?
1: Ma'am. Sound great.
2: So what I'm calling in for, y'all young people, is continue to do what y'all doing and pass it on down to the next generation, because it's very important, because you charge to talk to these younger people. Now, a lot of them don't want to hear it, but you talk to the one that do want to hear it, okay?
0: Yes, ma'am. That's right,
2: and,
0: ma'am.
2: And so may God continue y'all to bless you, okay?
0: Yes, ma'am.
1: Thank you.
2: Okay, bye-bye.
0: We got our marching orders.
1: There it is. Thank you so very much.
0: Sure.
1: Hey, Chris, you still hanging around? Oh, he hung up? Oh, okay. Wow, missed him that fast. Okay, so yeah, we can continue with life after basketball.
0: Yeah, man. So, you know, when I look at how much is put on celebrity part of it, and to know that it's flimsy, man. It's not a reality. Reality is, you know, you got a heartbeat. You get up and you put your shoes on and socks on like everybody else, and don't, you know, be humble to the point of that, you know, that it's a blessing to be alive, man. And
1: man,
0: that,
1: what about that part?
0: And what can you do with every day to make it better, man? So that's been my mission, man. It continues to be.
1: Hey, man, to make other people's lives better, like mm-hmm. you said, mm-hmm. you know, to make this world a better place, mm-hmm. brother.
0: And then, like, you know, to win, to be blessed to grow up to where I grew up, passionate about the stuff I was passionate about, as you growing up, you seeing Dr. J, Kareem, and then to get to be on the staff with Kareem.
1: Wow.
0: To have my son sit on Dr. J's lap.
1: Wow.
0: At his last game. So I always tell people,

0: You know, sometimes people be like, be careful what you dream about. But I say, you know, dream and know that in that, that's the sleeping part. But when you wake up, you got to work.
1: Hello.
0: You got to work and make sure you remember that part of that work is what you was dreaming about. So
1: for real, for real.
0: To be able to tie it together and have fun. That's what I feel. That's the thing I feel more than anything else, man, is that I was blessed to be able to play for a living. And in that playing for a living, my educational stuff was as fun as basketball.
1: I get it.
0: The research part has never been, and even like now when we sitting there watching the stuff that's going on over there and we sitting there in the off time, we're talking about it. That's joy for me because
1: exactly.
0: I know how important it is and how important the words were, and they wouldn't allow our people to study it.
1: Thank you.
0: So to be able to study it, and like during the COVID time, I was telling people, man, you got a chance to sit at the crib and research. Sit at the crib and research,
1: man,
0: and at the same time, put something entrepreneurial together so that when we come out of this thing, we're able to move forward.
1: Thank you very much.
0: Yeah.
1: Hey, man, you know, I really, really enjoy talking to you, but mm-hmm. It's just, I have a personal question.
0: Mm-hmm.
1: How did you prepare yourself and what was your regimen to shoot that damn ball the way you shot it?
0: You know, okay, it's crazy that my uncle in 1963, he led junior colleges in scoring.
1: Okay, wow.
0: Bruce Hodges, Jr., Uncle Pete. So for me, watching him shoot, and it was, I had no problem from the time I was a little boy, man, was going on the school ground by myself.
1: Right.
0: And
1: throwing that ball up.
0: And it was so crazy that, okay, I get when I'm, man, 10, 11, 12, I'm going to school ground in Chicago Heights every morning. And every morning when I get there, and you know that's during the Bruce Lee era.
1: Right.
0: So it was a bunch of brothers from the Heights that went to China and came back.
1: Wow.
0: And they studied Tai Chi. So I would get up there, and the brothers would be doing their Tai Chi. And they had both of them had two dogs that were sitting there like statues.
1: Right.
0: And I would be shooting, and I would think, I know I can shoot longer than those dogs can sit still.
1: Okay.
0: Right. So fast forward, I'm in the league, sitting at one of my boys' houses in the Heights, and brother that was doing the Tai Chi comes in, and he say, man, Craig, I've been looking to tell you this. He said, do you remember when we were over there doing our Tai Chi? I was like, yeah, man. He was like, listen, we were saying we are not going to let this little boy shoot this ball longer than we can stand out here and do our stuff. And they said, soon as I would dribble around the corner, they'd be like, damn. And man, it would be the same thing with me. Soon as I see them break some time, I'm stop. Like, man, them dogs finally got to go piss. You know what I'm saying? But I was like, man. But that was the part for me where it put that point in that I want to be able to do this consistently. And I never got tired. And me and my older son, we would have headbangers about this when we'd be in the gym. It would make 25 in a row, and then you want to fall away. And I'm like, what are you fading for on the 26th, man?
1: Right.
0: Oh, man. And for me, I never got bored with seeing the ball go in the basket.
1: Exactly.
0: So if I shot it this way and it came a little bit off, let's correct it. So people, as I got older and I'm in the league and talking and even in teaching it, I remember Ronnie Turioff, one of our players with the Lakers. I would tell Ronnie we'd be shooting. He'd be like, see, I told you miss. I was like, you didn't see me miss. You see me make a correction on the next one, bro.
1: Hello.
0: That we don't even put that into our mindset. So being able to shoot the ball, man, is not only, for me, it was not only a joy, but it was something that I was blessed to be able to do and to be able to be patient with the process of it. You know, being able to go in the gym from the time I was 16 till I graduated from Rich East, I would go in the gym every night by myself for 2 straight years.
1: Wow.
0: And I would be in there from right after dinner to when the janitor would kick me out about 9:30, quarter to 10.
1: That's that Kobe mentality. You know,
0: it was like it wasn't missing wasn't really an option, man.
1: I get it.
0: You know what I'm saying?
1: Man,
0: like the night that I made the 19 in a row, me and Cliff Levingston, who was my hype man, I told Cliff, I was like, man, one of these racks I'm not going to miss. All right? And that one that I missed, the 20th one that I missed, that was the best shot I shot all night.
1: Wow.
0: And it didn't go in, but it didn't go in because the holiest number in mathematics is 19. And I made 19 in a row.
1: Damn.
0: So when I seen that, I was like, oh, you couldn't have did no better. You couldn't have did no better.
1: Phenomenal work.
0: You couldn't have did no better.
1: Yeah. 19 in a row.
0: Yeah, and to be able to break it down.
1: Your career has been incredible, but yeah, we have to take a break,
0: it's
1: brother.
0: It's a blessing.
1: Hey, look, when we come back, call in WVON 773-591-1690. 773-591-1690. We'll be right back.
0: Yeah, man, that was great.
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0: my main man, OG Craig Hodges. We're around here having a good time chopping it up. Hey, don't forget to call in. I think we have a caller. Caller, are you there, Mr. Walton?
1: Yes, I'm here.
0: Oh, go ahead, brother.
1: Yeah, good evening to you and Craig, and I'd like to make a few comments. I don't think people realize the value that Craig made with the Bulls because he was a shooter. Mm-hmm. And until they got him to open that game up the way the game used to be played, I played a little bit myself, okay? You needed an outside shooter to open the game up.
0: Yes, sir.
1: And he opened the game up for Michael and company, okay?
2: No question.
1: Very good shooter, okay? Number one. Number two, I was at a playground in South Harlem, and Craig came to the gym. And I saw all the kids jumping up and down, jumping up and down. And Wolf Kid came back and said, he made 15 straight threes, okay? So they were absolutely astounded at that point, okay?
0: Yeah, I get
1: time
0: it.
1: Number three, we was at a ball downtown in the hotel. Somebody was having a ball, and one of the big attorneys had a basketball there, and Craig came by, and he said, I would like to get his autograph for my son. So I said, give me the ball, and I'm sure he'll give it to me, okay? So I walked around, and he was very nice, very courteous. And he even thanked me for asking for his autograph, okay? So we need people like him talking to young people. And I know he probably have a busy schedule. But his impact on the game and his strong stand as a person and as a black person is truly needed in our time now, okay?
2: Thank you.
1: So I would say I'm 85 years old, okay, and I played basketball in high school at Crane and then in college in Savannah. So I know what the impact can have, and I learned an awful lot of things from playing the game, and I certainly admired Craig's game a lot. So thank you much.
2: Appreciate you, brother.
0: Hey, thank you,
1: okay.
0: Sir.
2: For sure.
0: That was very enlightening.
2: No doubt.
0: Hey, okay, so I want to go back a little bit and ask you this. Did they ever find the letter?
2: What do you mean?
0: The letter that you got from the president.
2: No. What happened was a reporter called me in February last year and said he heard about the letter, but he never saw it in its totality.
0: Right.
2: So I sent him the copy that I had, but I also told him it was in the archives of the Bush Library.
0: Wow.
2: He went into the archives, and he said he went through for about 2 hours, and he saw two Craig Hodges. I had never went to the archives to look for it.
0: Right.
2: Not even. So my mentality was, later for them, not knowing that they had responded in a very polite manner.
0: Wow.
2: And that was the part for me where it's like, man, all of these years, I've been looking at the Bush family crazy. Not realizing that, hey man, they made an effort.
0: That's why I wanted to ask you that.
2: They made an effort. And once again, when I was at the White House, they was cool. They was cool as a fan. It wasn't no man, look at you in that garment. No, it was hey.
0: You're black.
2: You know, and the son thought I was an African.
0: Wow.
2: Because he came over to me. That's a very nice garment. Talking real slow, like I'm from the Heights, man.
0: Okay.
2: You know what I'm saying? Come
0: on.
2: But you know that's the thing for me was that you know that the Bulls found it, and I say it's the Bulls because the only part of the letter that's redacted is the address.
0: Right.
2: So it came to all of the correspondence I got through the Bulls is Craig Hodges, Chicago Bulls, 1600 North Michigan. That was the whole thing. That's always what it was. So I know where it came. It's just a matter of me it not getting to me because of whatever reason.
0: Wow.
2: All I can do is speculate. But for me, seeing and at that period of time, how we would have galvanized the city with that would have been off the chain.
0: Wow.
2: Off the chain.
0: Can you talk about what was in the letter?
2: Yeah. It says how, you know, the letter that they responded to me was basically that they thanked me. For you know, thinking on behalf of poor people, Native Americans, and African Americans, and that they would get back to me, and they look forward to continuing the conversation. It was mind blowing. It was wow. mind blowing. And for me, it was like to see how. What would stop you from letting me get this? Why would this would be in this day and time? That would be, oh man, this is our man.
3: Why?
2: During that time, it should have been that. It should have been a thing where Craig is trying to do something for the city of Chicago. It
3: would have been big for the Bulls.
2: Man, why? And but once again, when we see where we are now, historically, politically, we see what it was. And we know that to be able to, you know, hating on the fact that someone wants to do the right thing with their life and life energy and with their resources.
3: And
2: you're doing the same thing there for the Jewish community. What's the...
0: But you know? We all know that there's a certain mindset mm-hmm. that doesn't want that money to help the black community.
2: Yeah, and you know, like we were just saying, you know, you stop and you think during the Civil Rights Movement, Dr. King talked about how much was allocated for the poor people's movement, and then you think about how much of the administrative costs raked that away. And
3: okay.
2: That's what it always is, that we have these grants coming in, we have this coming in, but then it never gets to that point where it's supposed to get to, and as far as affecting the people that it's supposed to affect.
0: Exactly, because it's always peeled off up
2: here. Oh, yeah,
0: here.
2: It's peeled off from the top.
0: And when it gets down here, it's not enough to even
2: right.
0: do anything.
2: And it's all of us scrapping, fighting for the scraps.
0: All the time, brother. Hey, man, you know, I find your life very, very fascinating, man. And I think if you have not, and you probably have, but I know myself. I just finished my book today. Mm-hmm. It's called The OG Manifesto.
2: Good.
0: It's a very powerful book. I'll make sure you get it. Mm-hmm. Hey, man, I surprised myself, but... You know, I think that coming from you, mm-hmm. a book that could explain to young people what the journey is like to get there.
2: And what the process is.
0: Thank you. And what to expect when you get there.
2: Mm-hmm.
0: And how not to lose yourself while you're there.
2: Mm-hmm.
0: So that when... Cause life there, after basketball
2: cause,
0: comes...
2: Because there is only a short period of time.
0: Thank you. And then there's life after basketball.
2: Mm-hmm.
0: Now, who are you after basketball?
2: There you go, man.
0: Any sport.
2: Yes.
0: You
2: yes.
0: know, because when I was at that combine,
2: mm-hmm.
0: no disrespect to the NFL.
2: Right. They did their business.
0: Right. And it was very well done, very tasteful, the whole nine yards. But as a black man in America... It looked like a stage to me with dancing monkeys. I'm not being disrespectful to anyone.
2: I get what, and you know, that's the part that it's real, brother. I get you. I get you.
0: It's mind-boggling to me
2: mm-hmm.
0: how they play us. You know, I'm not against anyone. The system is the system, but yet,
2: there you go. And that's the part. That's the part where. Relinquish the fight against white supremacy racism. It's the fabric. It's
0: Thank
2: the
0: you.
2: Structure.
0: Thank
2: it's,
0: you.
2: It's the weather. So
0: Thank
2: if
0: you.
2: It's a if that if white supremacy racism was a tornado, am I going to say tornado go away or am I going to build a basement?
0: Hello.
2: So we have to know that that's the structural environment that was this thing has been built upon. The more we do, the more we make that obsolete and it falls apart. Nobody could did a better job than Donald Trump and Elon Musk in putting a blowtorch and jackhammer to the foundation.
0: I have to agree with you,
2: to the foundation of it.
0: I have to agree with you.
2: I was talking to somebody earlier. I said, man, there's no way that the Nation of Islam combined with SCLC, combined with the NAACP, we don't know where the money's at. So with Donald Trump and Elon Musk, they knew where the money's at. They knew where the
0: wow.
2: where the secrets are buried.
0: Wow.
2: There ain't no way you're going to be able to go in there, brother, and say, you know what? USAID was given away.
0: Ain't going to happen.
2: But they know because they was getting them contracts.
0: Hey, so, man. It has been mind-boggling to me up until this point what this guy has been doing, man.
2: I love it. I love it. You know I love it? Because it has been prophesied that this was going to happen.
0: Thank you.
2: So within the context of wherever we want to go, whether it's Edgar Cayce, whether it's Nostradamus, and I tell people the wild part to me is if you have a chance, anybody out there, and you don't have to be a member of the Nation of Islam, but check out what Honorable Elijah Muhammad wrote in The
0: you
2: Fall
0: must
2: of America.
0: Been reading my mind.
2: The Fall of America.
0: He predicted it.
2: And the crazy part is, I'm listening to the white side of it on the spiritual side, and they're talking about Elijah. And they saying that it's the spirit of Elijah, and then we have Elijah.
0: Hello?
2: So it's funny to me when I see the prophecy of both, and they're all pointing to a people and a time that is us. And how do we make sure that we stay together? And like even with the whole thing about, I feel like if we, in order for us to move where we got to move, our vocabulary has to match our actions.
0: Thank you.
2: I don't want to hear us struggling anymore. I don't want to hear us fighting anymore. I don't want to hear about, you know, the struggle continues. At which point in time do we win?
0: Thank you.
2: And in that winning, I was saying it today, is in basketball, we know it's a scoreboard. But within the struggle and within this, we don't know at which point in time do we cross the finish line to be like,
0: okay,
2: we done did this thing. And so we don't know when we're going to have a meal in freedom.
0: Thank
2: a meal
0: you.
2: In sovereignty. And that very word is a potent word, right? that man, and that's so crazy. That's the part that the Creator created us in, is to be free of will.
0: You know, we have to be mindful of all these things that you're talking about, because once again, it was predicted.
2: Man.
0: None of this stuff is by happenstance.
2: At all. And that's the part, like, you know, it was written, and that's the cool part when you think about the Most High, that the story has been written from the end to the beginning. So
0: thank you.
2: It ain't no fall off. We just have to make sure that we keep on pushing, like you say, man. Well, live in a decent manner, brother.
0: We have to understand, if everyone else has been predicted, so have we.
2: No doubt about it.
0: Where is that prediction?
2: Hey,
0: that's what we need to be smart about.
2: Yes,
0: if we can do that, then all of this would make sense.
2: Absolutely.
0: You know, we have a caller. Caller, are you there?
4: Yes, I am. Good evening to both of you.
0: Hey, thank you, brother.
4: Yeah, it's really an honor to speak to you, Mr. Hodges. I've always been a fan of yours, and my mother, who always been a fanatic over basketball, you was one of her favorite players, man, and she did not like the way they did you when you went to the White House representing your blackness. So
2: appreciate
4: that. I'm like kind of speechless right now, man, because I'm like, man, I just always admire who you are. And now I really didn't get a chance to listen to this whole program, so I don't know if anybody asked you this question. But I was wondering, was there one particular pro ball player that really inspired you to want to be in the NBA?
2: It's really two. I would say Walt Frazier and Earl Monroe.
0: Wow.
2: Those were the two. Those were the two that, for me to see, I told Walt Frazier this too when I came into the league. Is I saw him when I was in sixth grade. My sixth grade teacher took us to Chicago Stadium to see the Bulls play the Knicks. And I saw Walt Frazier come down and throw a behind-the-back pass. And I spent the next 2 weeks in between the two project buildings in the Heights. And I was just throwing behind-the-back passes off the wall to myself. And so Walt Frazier, man, Clyde, and Earl Monroe, the Pearl, man. Those are the two for me that taught me about being a guard and what a guard is and how a guard is supposed to play. But I feel like I shot better than both of them. I told Clyde, I was like, you're a better point guard, but I was a better shooter. He's like, yeah, I give you that one hard.
4: Yeah, that's awesome. I just got one more question, too. Okay, you say you're from Chicago Heights, right?
2: Yes.
4: Okay, back in the day, I guess it might have been in the 80s or the late 70s, or early 80s, there used to be a place called Waterworks out there in Maywood, where Doc Rivers came from. Mm-hmm. And I understand used to be people like Isaiah Thomas, Mark McGuire, mm-hmm. Doc Rivers. They would come out to this place in Maywood. It was like on 9th Avenue, not far off from Madison Street. Mm-hmm. And they'd meet up with each other and be playing. I'm just wondering if you ever came to that spot back in the day.
2: And check this out, brother. Let me tell you something about Hodge, okay? I was skinny and scary, all right? I was on my bike, and I did not leave the east side of the Heights. All right?
4: Okay.
2: And if I did leave the east side of the Heights to go west side to play baseball, basketball, it was a crew of us. So I would never, man, and the crazy part people talk about, me and Isaiah, we were all state together. Glenn Rivers. I never played against any of them until I got in the league.
0: Wow.
4: Wow.
2: And the crazy part, my homeboy, Raymond McCoy, him and Isaiah were the top two point guards coming out of high school in their class. And I grew up with Raymond, and Raymond told me, he's like, man, when you playing against Isaiah, you better watch out because he's trying to sneak dunk you, right? So the first time I'm playing against Isaiah, we're in a cross-match situation, and the ball rebounds long to him on the opposite side of the court, and he takes off on a fast break, and we're at hash mark across from each other, and I'm thinking in my mind, Isaiah getting ready to go down there and try to dunk on Hodge. So he goes down, and I foul him. I take him to the ground, and I tell him, Zeke, I can't let you go home this summer and clown me about you dunking on me, man. No. Man, big fun though, brother, for real.
0: Big fun.
4: That is great. Yeah, because see, Doc Rivers, he lived around the corner from my family when I was growing up in the 70s out there in Maywood. So I got a chance to, Doc, you know, to really, I'm sorry, say it again.
2: He was the issue, man. Big hands, and he jumped out the gym, off the chain.
4: Yes, indeed. So I know time is running out, so I just appreciate the opportunity of talking to you and OG Rick, man. Keep doing the great job you're doing. I'm really enjoying the guests that you've been bringing onto your show. Awesome job.
0: Good job. Thank you, brother. Yeah. Thank you very much. And that's why we're here.
2: Yes.
0: So that you get a chance to talk with some of the guests that we bring here. That's why they're here. I don't rush people off the phone. I know you have something you want to say. I have the opportunity to say what I want to say, so I don't mind sharing.
2: That's it.
0: And you get a chance to talk to the people that you want to talk to. And I'm just happy to be an instrumental part of that.
2: That's it, all. Man.
0: And I appreciate it. But yeah,
4: yes,
0: man,
4: indeed. And I'm going to tell my mom I talked to you, Mr. Hodges.
2: Hey,
4: she's
2: man,
4: 88 years
2: tell
4: old.
2: Her, tell her I appreciate her support, brother.
4: Yes, indeed. Y'all have a good night and blessings to both of you.
0: Thank you, brother. Thank you very much. You know, brother said something, man, that brought something back to my mind, man. My grandmother, who has passed on,
2: mm-hmm.
0: she lived to be about 98.
2: Mm-hmm.
0: But she, man, my grandmother used to take me to Bulls games when I was 8, 9 years old, bro, in the stadium.
2: Yes, sir.
0: She was one of your biggest fans.
2: My man, I appreciate it, brother.
0: That's
2: and then,
0: real
2: you know,
0: talk.
2: I tell people, you know, when we were rolling, and it's funny when you in the midst of it and you lose, and then when you win, you see how many different factors fall into place. And my grandmom, at the same time, like yours, you know, her whole crew in the seniors' building, they got on their Bulls gear,
0: man,
2: on game day.
0: What?
2: And it wasn't nothing going down to stop them from watching the Bulls. And I told people how important that age fact, that age group, how many prayers they put up for
0: man.
2: Us, and how much support they gave us. We couldn't lose.
0: Man, it's incredible.
2: Yes.
0: I mean, my grandmother had Bulls hats, T-shirts.
2: Yeah, man, ain't that something?
0: I'm talking about in the mid-60s, my grandmother would have me to meet her at the stadium.
2: Yeah, man, that's cool.
0: I'm talking about back when Bullwinkle and all them was playing, man.
2: Right, right, right.
0: Yeah, hey, man, it was the age. Walking in that stadium, man, I was like, wow.
2: Yeah, yeah.
0: This is crazy. Yeah, but she wanted me to have the exposure of seeing what that really felt like, man.
2: And it's so critical, man. You know, and that's the part that, you know, and that's the thing that I work to impress upon people is to see how many things that we can expose young people to on a positive mindset so that they can see the opportunities that are there. You know, I said, I was blessed with my granddad giving me the catcher stuff when I was 6 years old.
0: Thank you.
2: But the passion for being a student athlete, all of that, you know, that they, like we say, we pouring into that base, man, and that the energy and information that we put into our young people, man, is critical at this day and time, especially, man.
0: Very much so.
2: That we let them know that we got your back, that you're going to fall down, but falling down ain't failure. That falling down is just another lesson on how to get up.
0: Part of the process.
2: Keep it moving. Yeah,
0: part of the process. Keep it moving. You know, and back to what you were saying, you know, I can remember, I don't know, maybe 15 years ago or so, brother, I met a young lady. I had a club on the west side.
2: Mm-hmm.
0: And she used to train the What do they call them? I know they were a young version of the Lover Bulls.
2: Gotcha.
0: And they would come out at halftime and perform as well.
2: Mm-hmm.
0: And she hooked me up, and my daughter, who might have been, I don't know, 12, 13 years old or something at that time, if that.
2: Mm-hmm.
0: And I paid for her to be on the team, and it wasn't no money.
2: Right.
0: And my daughter got to go out on that court and dance for those, cheer for those, amongst those 10,000 people.
2: Right.
0: Man, do you know what that did for her confidence,
2: man? Oh, my goodness, man.
0: And
2: that's the part, and it only take one experience.
0: Hello.
2: It take one experience, and so many of us, and that's the part that I feel, you know, the support base that we have and the support base that a child has to be able to let them know that it's okay. It's okay. It's okay. It's okay. It's okay. And just understand that it's the process. And it's the process.
0: There it is.
2: It's the process. It's the process. And
0: they have to know that the process exists.
2: Man. And that's the thing where this.
0: Bro, come on, man.
2: Man, walking the gym, the coach of my high school, when I was coaching my high school team, walking the gym and the guys getting ready, it's 10 minutes before practice and everybody got their phone.
0: It's crazy.
2: And I'm like, hey, it is what it is. It's this generation.
0: It is crazy, man. Yep. Hey, man, I have really enjoyed
2: brother,
0: you,
2: same
0: man.
2: Here,
0: we
2: man.
0: Got to do this again,
2: oh,
0: brother.
2: No doubt. No
0: I'm
2: doubt.
0: Telling you, hey, man.
2: It's already done,
0: it's
2: brother.
0: It's been a blast, bro.
2: For sure.
0: Once again, I want you to sit down with my man, Chris.
2: No,
0: he's
2: no
0: doing
2: doubt.
0: They're doing some crazy stuff, man.
2: Yeah, man.
0: Or we're doing some crazy stuff.
2: And like I said, there's some things, there's some projects I'm working on in the South Suburbs. Definitely bring you up to speed.
0: Let's make it happen, brother.
2: For sure.
0: Let's
2: already
0: make
2: done,
0: it happen, man. You know,
2: already done.
0: It's a beautiful thing. Hey, man, it's been an enjoyable night as all nights, but, you know, man. I really, really, really
2: fun,
0: enjoyed this.
2: Big fun, man.
0: You know, and we're going to do it again, and I appreciate the audience. You've been very kind to us and participant.
2: Yes.
0: You know, whatever the word is, sometimes at the end of the show, I get tired. But
2: yeah, it's
0: been great.
2: Brother.
0: Yeah,
2: it's been a day.
0: Yeah, you know what I'm saying? And we're going to end it right here. So,
2: appreciate
0: hey, thank you very much. Hey,
2: thank
0: you appreciate
2: y'all for listening.
0: Your calls.
2: God bless you in peace.
0: Hey, and we'll see you next week. That's it. That's all.

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0: Wednesday, May the 6th. Do you know what time it is? Yes, El Sharpton's time. And for the next 3 hours, it's time to put aside all pretenses, deception, denial, or fronting. The time has come to keep it real on Keeping It Real with Reverend Al Sharpton. A very good afternoon to you all across the country. And good morning to our West Coast listeners. And welcome to those listening on Sirius XM Channel 126, The Urban View, where talk empowers and becomes action. Because it doesn't matter what you think, what you believe, if there's not any action behind it, it is all for naught. I'm coming to you live from our National Action Network corporate headquarters in New York. For the next 3 hours, you can participate in this unique national conversation and be heard all over the world because we have countries now plugged in from outside the United States as well as every state and region in the country. All you have to do is call me at 1-877-532-5797, 1-877-532-5797. If you can't call in, you can go to the message board and send a message, like Alice Wade is already on the message board saying, "Good afternoon, Reverend Al. Always good advice for our young and old as well." Well, I try to, and some of our callers have good advice. James Thomas says, "Reverend, good afternoon, Reverend Sharpton, and happy Witness Warrior Wednesday." And warriors, we need to stand up and fight because we're in perilous times right now. Can I get a witness? James, you got a witness, and I like that it is Warrior Witness Wednesday. Let's call that for today, Warrior Witness Wednesday. I'm taking that one for the day. I like that because we need some warriors. Everybody ain't ready, or should I say properly, is not ready for being a warrior. Some are, you know, armchair revolutionaries. Some are people selling things that they know won't happen, stuff, you know, just, we need to do this, that, and the other, no good and well, I can't get it done. And then some of us are warriors. We deal with that's on the field, fight the enemy that's on the field, not sit up in the tent away from warfare, philosophize. And I think that it is important. I see Monique, is that Monique Green? Says, "You used to work with my grandma, started the Meals on Wheels in Brooklyn." You talking about Miss Green? If you talking about the Miss Green I know, she did start the Meals on Wheels. And you're right, I used to work with her. I used to be a volunteer. She helped me start my national youth movement when I was 16 years old. If we talking about the same person, you had a great grandmother. Wow, that's wonderful that you would call in. Let me say this. Disturbing news just broke. The FBI has raided the offices of the Virginia Senate pro tem, president of the Virginia Senate pro tem, President Louise Lucas, raided her office. As we speak, they're probably still in there. It just broke. And now she spearheaded the vote yes vote in Virginia that stopped the right-wing Trumpsters from changing the district map in Virginia and getting away with it. They went with the map that she, Senator Lucas, and others championed. Now, I'm not going to say that I have evidence that it is a backlash to what she did, but I can say the timing is very interesting. And it just, I don't like to believe in coincidences. So again, the Virginia Senate President Pro Tem Louise Lucas, who led the yes vote and salvaged, in my opinion, democracy in Virginia just a couple of weeks ago, FBI just raided her offices. I have no idea what the raid is for based on what we'll see if there's something there. But right now, I find it interesting. We also see that President Trump has announced a pause on Project Freedom. Now, Project Freedom was supposed to pull the moose, and but at the request of Pakistan and other countries, they're saying that Trump is saying that he'll back up and wait on the results of the negotiations. And he says that combat in Iran are not over, but the U.S. could go in for two more weeks. Now, they had Rubio at the White House making this announcement, and we'll see. I think Trump wants out. I think he understands going in has hurt him. And I think that he's trying to find a way out. Now, you remember yesterday he was selling wolf tickets that, you know, they're going to do this, they're going to do that. Today, he's agreeing to Project Freedom being put on hold. And we're going to keep monitoring this. Now, before you get too jitty, and before you get too happy, the vote in Indiana yesterday over redistricting with five GOP legislators defeated, and Trump came back and with revenge in Indiana over the redistricting vote, he sent a clear message to Indiana Republicans who defied him. Five GOP state senators who opposed Trump's redistricting were defeated in the primary yesterday. This is a Republican primary. This is only where Republicans voted. Five of them went down against Trump opponents. So if any of you think that Donald Trump is in serious trouble with all Republicans, Indiana may be a bellwether showing some of them are going to stick with him no matter what. Five of those that were not identified with him lost in Indiana yesterday. Now, Vivek Ramaswamy wins the Republican nomination for Ohio for governor. And, of course, he faces Sherrod Brown. And Trump, they again showed his power. He endorsed Ramaswamy. And the Republicans in Ohio went with Trump's choice. So he is not, he's weak in the polls across the board, Democrats, independents. But Republicans in Ohio and Indiana show they're staying with him. Good news for Democrats is they keep control of the state Senate in Michigan yesterday. And Green, who is a Marine veteran and firefighter, he defeated the Republican Jason Tunney, a former prosecutor, which keeps the control of the Michigan Senate under Democrats. So a lot happened yesterday. Let's talk about all of it and whatever else is on your mind and in your heart. And as I get updates on the Virginia Senate President Pro Tem Lucas's raid, I will share that with you. Let's take a quick break and let's open up the phones. 1-877-532-5797. 1-877-532-5797. Shopton, keeping it real. Warrior Witness Wednesday. That's today. Warrior Witness Wednesday. We'll be right back.
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2: It's Sybil Wilkes with what we need to know. President Trump announced a short period pause for Project Freedom, the U.S. military operation intended to escort commercial ships through the Strait of Hormuz. He said the pause comes at the request of Pakistan and other allies to give space for diplomatic talks to finalize a peace deal. However, Iranian state media is spinning a different story, claiming the U.S. backed down because of Iran's firm warning. While the escorts are on hold, the president made it clear the naval blockade of Iranian ports remains in full force and effect. The Trump effect was on full display in Indiana Tuesday. The president waged a retribution campaign against seven GOP state senators who blocked the redistricting plan last year. The result, five of those seven incumbents lost their primaries to Trump-backed challengers. Meanwhile, in the state of Ohio, tech billionaire and former presidential candidate himself, Vivek Ramaswamy, cruised to a landslide victory in the Republican primary for governor. He's set to face off against Democrat Amy Acton in November. And for many in the heartland, the president's endorsement remains the ultimate political currency. The battle over the ballot box is also hitting the high court. Following the Supreme Court's 6-3 ruling in Louisiana versus Calais, which struck down Louisiana's map as an unconstitutional racial gerrymander, the redistricting race is in overdrive. Republicans in Alabama, Tennessee, and Mississippi are already moving to redraw their own lines. Advocates point out that black residents make up roughly 33% of Louisiana's population. Yet, the court's decision now requires plaintiffs to prove intentional discrimination rather than just discriminatory effects. To subscribe to my free daily newsletter, please visit SybilWilkes.com. For all the news 24/7, go to News1.com. I'm Sybil Wilkes. 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

I am your host, Reverend Al Sharpton, and we're back. And let me clarify something that I may have given wrong. Vivek Ramaswamy did win with the Republican nomination in Ohio for governor. He's not running for Senate. He's running for governor against Amy Acton. And she's the Democrat. And he's supported by Trump. So that's going to be a very important race, Acton against Ramaswamy. And I was correct that Sherrod Brown won the nomination for the Democrats for the Senate. But he'll be facing John Husted, I believe I'm saying his name right, who's a Republican. So we're going to see a battle there in both the gubernatorial race and the Senate race in Ohio, which is going to be extremely important going into the midterms. Ohio stakes are high. I'm sure our Cleveland chapter, led by Marcia McCoy, our Columbus chapter, Cincinnati, all are gearing up to get people out for the vote. All right, let's also mention, I give my condolences to Ted Turner's family. Ted Turner, founder of CNN. CNN was the first cable station, empire, news station all the time. He also had owned, I think, the baseball team for a while there, and he did a lot of different, he was certainly a pioneer in media and entrepreneurship, and I met him several times when I was in Georgia a lot with James Brown, back in the day, as they say. And he was quite a different kind of character, but I wish

His family, my condolences to the family of Ted Turner. Let me say by way of announcements, we are gearing up this weekend for Politics Nation with Al Sharpton. It's going to be burning up hot. What the primaries that just happened yesterday, Indiana, Ohio, what all this means, where's this going, and where's the redistricting going? Even some are saying, let's do a redistricting in New York. And since the Republicans want to do that, draw some of their lines out. I'm going to deal with that with some of the governors and members of the Senate and Congress this weekend. So make sure you watch Politics Nation with Al Sharpton live at 5 p.m. Eastern Time on MS Now, 5 o'clock Eastern Time on MS Now. And I'm going to deal with the Ohio race. Like I said, the race in Ohio, Vivek Ramaswamy is running for governor against Amy Acton. And Houston is running against Sherrod Brown, Republican to Democrat. It's going to be, the whole country is going to be watching that, see where it's going. And I think that it is important we do. All right, Bishop Christopher McCarter is on the message board saying, good afternoon, Reverend Sharpton. Love watching and listening to your shows. Watching from Rockville, Connecticut. Thank you, Bishop. And I'm glad you're on with us, Bishop, watching and being with us on Warrior Witness Wednesday. Let me also say by way of announcement, Saturday Action Rally, we are going to be there. I'm laying out how we're doing our brigades. We're starting voter brigades. There are going to be other mass gatherings that we're going to do. And we're going to do it on Saturday morning, the Saturday Action Rally at Mother AME Zion, the historic Mother AME Zion in Harlem at 137th Street and Lenox Avenue, 9 a.m. to 11 a.m. You that are in the New York, Connecticut, New Jersey area, come be with us as we do it on Saturday morning. You that are not in the New York area, you can watch it live on Impact Television, on NationalActionNetwork.net live stream, or on YouTube/NAN. And let me tell you, it's important to be a part of these rallies. One, it energizes you, inspire you. And second, we give instructions to go forward. And we're going to be about 2 to 3 weeks more there at the church at Mother AME Zion. And I'm so ecstatic that Reverend Malcolm Byrd and the officers of that church let us use that temporarily, because it's a historic site. They have the little museum there in the vestibule where Frederick Douglass spoke then. They have the actual pulpit he used to speak from. Paul Robeson was a member of that church. Church is almost 200 years old. Paul Robeson was a member of the church. His brother, Paul Robeson's brother, pastored the church once. Madam C.J. Walker's funeral was there. She wrote in her will she wanted a funeral at Mother AME Zion. Sojourner Truth changed her name from her slave name to Sojourner Truth at the altar of that church. So that is really an honor that we're doing our rallies there temporarily. And then we're going to make some history and go into our own building. They're fixing it up now at the National Action Network's House of Justice, formerly the Faison, named after George Faison, who started it, that building, and sold it to us. And we are fixing it up, ready to go, probably early June. But we're excited about it. We want to, as everybody's talking about gentrification, we move back in the house, got a mortgage for several million dollars, and put up some money. And others are helping us. Many of you listening have pledged $500 or more to help us, or whatever they could do. You can do it at
www.nationalactionnetwork.net. All right, that's my announcements and my appeal on this Warrior Witness Wednesday. Good way of being a warrior is to help with the building fund. All right, we're going to be right back after this. 1-877-532-5797. Hold up, the Bishop, the one and only Tommy Lewis, T.L. Lewis, is on board in Birmingham at the Ministers Conference. He's being connected with you, about 60 pastors joining in. We still need you in our fight. God bless you. There's nobody like T.L. Lewis. Tommy Lewis. Jesse, every time Jesse Jackson saw him in the audience, he'd make him get him sane. Tommy Lewis called Jesse on the next flight to Birmingham. Longtime warrior. Love Tommy Lewis. All right, let's take a break. Be right back. Keeping it real. Shopton. Be right back. Keeping it real.

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0: your host, Reverend Al Sharpton, and we're back. 1-877-532-5797. 1-877-532-5797. And of course, you can also go on the message board at nationalactionnetwork.net. At this, we're calling Warrior Witness Wednesday. I see on the message board, Happiness Donut is saying the haters increase engagement. Welcome. I welcome the haters. I really do. Because one, they increase the listeners, because everybody wants to hear what they got to say and how I'm going to answer it. And two, it shows you that how empty a lot of their points are. You know, some people can sound smart till somebody just raises common sense questions and say, well, wait a minute, make that make sense. What about boom, boom, boom? And they can't answer it. And they go into, you know, some of them just going screaming and hollering and calling your names because they can't answer it. The others try to make up stuff, not understand. I've been here a long time. I heard all the makeup stuff. But welcome, welcome, welcome. Drive up our viewers. Drive up. And I think that it is in our interest to just try to see clarity. Like DJ Biggs, he's on our message board. Tell U.S. leaders, or tell us leaders, I guess, from Caribbean Island, Africa, etc., who fought for black Americans, always exploiting black Americans, FBA freedmen leaders here in America, like penny candies. I don't know what like penny candies mean. And I don't know, first of all, many Caribbean Americans were exploited too. They were enslaved too. Some African nations certainly were under the wrath of colonialism. And, yes, some mistreated us. Some were under the wrath of colonialism. Caribbean nations under slavery. So I don't know what your point is. You got some blacks here that disrespect us here. That some of y'all do. So let me get this right. Y'all can call people names that have fought their way, because it ain't your way. They ain't nothing. Rather than have a discussion and find common ground, since all of us that was born here and have the bloodline, you claim the respect. So I don't get it. Y'all want to pick a fight that really ain't my fight. But facts will always outweigh falsehoods. Don't forget, all of the Caribbean was exploited, and many of them enslaved. And Haiti, all till Toussaint Louverture, and they came back on them. And many African nations were colonized. So let's talk facts, brother. I assume you, brother. I don't know from the handle. Let's go to Ray in Cincinnati, Ohio. The buzz. Ray, you're on Keeping It Real with Al Sharpton on Warrior Witness Wednesday.
1: Thanks for taking my call, Rev. Hear me okay?
0: I do hear you.
1: Good, because I want a lot of people to hear me on this one. When it came to the vote last night, yeah, Sherrod Brown ran away with it. Vivek Ramaswamy, he ran away with it, but he wasn't running against anyone. He was just running against another Republican, you know, which, you know, it's pretty much a dead heat between Ramaswamy and Amy Acton. So people got to come out and vote. I just hope Sherrod Brown this time, you know, if help is coming his way from a Democratic Party, because he didn't want it when he lost. Him and Tim Ryan, they both didn't want any help from the Democrat Party, and they both lost. So I hope this time around, take the help where you can. But I want to say this before, and I told you yesterday, I want to get to something Rachel Maddow said on Monday. But before I do that, Trump and this is where it's kind of a head scratcher. Donald Trump here in Indiana, 5 of his 7 incumbents, you know, he wanted them out, and 5 of the 7 right. they're out. So my right. thing is, I would rather have an incumbent win than five non-incumbents. Is not Republicans is not going to be 5 incumbents from a Democrat. So I'm kind of confused on that, especially with the way this economy is, you know. And so I think he kind of screwed up on that one. You know, more incumbents will hold office than non-incumbents, I think. You know, I mean, I could be wrong.
0: Yeah, I think that's an interesting point. I think it's a good, valid point to bring up. Absolutely. Absolutely.
1: Yeah, now let me get to Rachel Maddow, because what she said on Monday, and I'm on, these are my notes that I didn't have yesterday, is President Johnson, Lyndon Johnson, he signed an executive order that federal contractors were banned from discriminating against an employee based on race, religion, and so forth. Donald Trump, this is what Trump did. He rescinded that order with an executive order. Now, I want people right. to keep that in mind. In 1968, the Fair Housing Act basically bans housing discrimination. This is what Donald Trump did. He dropped enforcing that law.
0: Right.
1: You know, he dropped enforcing that law. You know, black unemployment is 6 to 7% under Trump. In 2023, under Joe Biden, it was 4.8%. And all you black folks out there, black MAGA,
0: and
1: you, black
0: and that is not including the business contracts. That's just employment. Right. And yep. you're up 2 points of unemployment under Trump than you was under Biden. And you're almost doubly unemployed, the whites. And you're not even dealing with the contracts.
1: Yep. And all those black folks that don't vote and think that their lives, this is why your lives are not better, because you don't vote for the folks that will make it better. And you black MAGAs out there, just keep in mind that if you're discriminated based on, you know, a housing discrimination, it's not going to be enforced. There's no sense of going to the Justice Department or anywhere else to try to get justice for that. So why can't you understand that? I'll never know. And one last thing Rachel Maddow brought up. She brought up that black employees were fired. This is going back like towards Woodrow Wilson, was fired or demoted to lower level jobs, and they were regulated to separate and inferior lunchrooms and other facilities. Black workers in the post office was surrounded by screens, so whites couldn't look at them. That's I hope people heard what I just said. You know, they didn't want blacks looking at whites in the post office where both of them were working. So
0: and their taxes paying for it.
1: Yep. Yep.
0: See, the one misnomer that people have is that we're begging. We're not begging. We pay taxes. We want everything every other taxpayer gets. This ain't no begging. But thank you for your call. Happiness Donut said on the line, no, I want to go to the first one, she said. All right. She says, anyone with any sense of history would realize that many families were captured and sold, traveled on the same ships, and were unloaded in different places. So when you talk mess, it's about who. And that's exactly my point. We act like when we were captured in Africa and sold into slavery, that we said, I'd rather land in Barbados, and somebody else said, I'd rather land Alabama. We had no choice. We landed where the ship landed. Let's quit acting crazy and fight the enemies that don't want us to repair the damage to all of us rather than fight each other. Something crazy to me about folks that are more mad at other black folks than they are with the folks that continue to exploit us to this day. Isn't that interesting? Some of them spend all day challenging Reverend Al and anybody else and have nothing to say about Trump. I wonder why. Maybe I have an answer. Maybe you do too. I mean, think about that now. You ain't mad with nobody. You ain't marched on no Trump rally. You ain't went and asked Trump no hard questions, but you want to hold us accountable. That's why I say what I say. That's why my folks is ready for when people want to be disruptive, because we know how to be disruptive. We will disrupt the disruptors. Because it doesn't make sense. It don't make sense. I have disagreement with some people in the civil rights community, but I ain't gonna get out there and argue against them more than I'm gonna argue against those taking our civil rights, unless I'm somehow connected with those that take it, or I'm somehow ignorant, one or the other, of the fact that they take it. Akeem Smith is on the message board saying, and this is important. Says Reverend Sharpton, NBC News is reporting gas prices are over $4.50 officially. Officially now. It was in the $3 mark. This war has put us to $4.50. And y'all run around talking about Trump ain't that bad. No, he's worse. And doing it in the name of blackness. I started to say you ought to be ashamed of yourself, but I think some of you ain't, don't have no shame. You're shameless. And that's how we talk to you. Because we know who you are, and we know who you are not. You know, one of the things that's good about social media, you can get where people send these messages from, and you can look and find out who these people are. So, just know that everybody knows how to handle what they got to handle. Let's take a break. We'll be right back. It's Warrior Witness Wednesday. 1-877-532-5797. Sharpton. Be right back.

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1: It's Sybil Wilkes with what we need to know. If you've been waiting to visit the South Side of Chicago, well, the wait is almost over. Tickets for the Obama Presidential Center Museum officially on sale as of 9 a.m. Central Time. The 19-acre campus is set to open its doors June 19th. We know that's Juneteenth, a date deeply symbolic for the Obama family and the community. Tickets range in price from $23 to $30. The former president told Stephen Colbert on his TV show Tuesday night he wants the center to help people understand the extraordinary journey it took to reach that historic moment in 2008. Secretary of State Marco Rubio is heading to the Vatican Thursday to meet with Pope Leo. Rubio insists the meeting was planned long before the president's recent spat with the pontiff. While Pope Leo has been critical of U.S. operations in Iran, Rubio plans to focus the conversation securing humanitarian aid for Cuba through the Catholic Church. It's been a delicate dance between faith and foreign policy. In a move that's shaking up the newsroom, the Trump administration is now suing the New York Times. The EEOC filed a federal lawsuit Tuesday alleging the historic newspaper engaged in racial and sex discrimination against a white male editor. The suit claims a well-qualified veteran real estate editor was passed over for promotion in favor of a less experienced non-white female candidate to meet diversity goals. The Times called the allegations politically motivated and vowed to fight back. Delta Airlines is making some changes in your short hop flight experiences. Starting May 19th, economy passengers on flights under 350 miles will no longer receive snacks. To subscribe to my free daily newsletter, please visit SybilWilkes.com. For all the news 24/7, go to News1.com. I'm Sybil Wilkes. Be informed. Be empowered.
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13: Carl Nelson back again, family, and we trust that this day is rolling all the way in your direction so far. 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Now, Dr. Horn will cover several issues, including the Supreme Court's ruling restricting the 1965 Voting Rights Act, the ongoing problems between the U.S. and Iran, the U.S. and NATO, the U.S. and South Africa, and Dr. Horn will also examine Trump's threat to take over Cuba and issues in the Sahel nations and the Arab states. 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
21: Times says he's not only the most important person right now in the civil rights movement, but the New York Times says you're the most important person in the Democratic Party.
22: 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I am here, Reverend Al, with Dr. Glenda Glover at Tennessee State University, and I have the Tennessee State University leaders who all want to thank you for being our civil rights leader.
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23: Absolutely. 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I'm on the next plane as soon as you holler. You know, when Ben Crump called, I don't even question it. I just head to the airport and get the details on the way.
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0: 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And I'm looking at the message board. I see. Well, let me read them before I go. Cynthia Walcox is saying, good afternoon, Reverend Al Sharpton. Looking great. Thank you for all you do. No justice, no peace. We must continue to fight. And we're grateful this Wednesday. And I thank you for that. And I was seeing, I thought it was Happiness Donuts that was saying something. Caught my eye. So many's coming in on top of it. I can't hold the screen up. She says, thanks for the clarification of my vote is for Miss Angela Bassett as best dressed. And I think that someone before her said that how the New York City NYC fashion and the Met Gala buys their clothes from a lot of workers that provide a lot of jobs for blacks in New York, which is very true. Said, okay, the major design companies pay for the 100K tables, not the ones attending. They don't pay out of pocket. The table buyers provide an invitation list to the co-chairs. That's true. Many of us, including me, I've been to 3 Met Galas. We don't pay a dime. The sponsors, some are very conservative, some are very liberal, invite us. Just like probably the most progressive member of the New York City Council, Gail Brewer, was there the other night and was there last year and year before that. So that's true. But a lot of people want to make it what they want to make it because they want to make it that way. All right, let's go back to the phone. Let's go to Disco Brian in Philadelphia, Pennsylvania, WURD, the word.
1: Hey, Rev.
0: Hey.
1: I'm starting to film my conversations with you and post them on my YouTube page, Disco Brian Davis. And I got behind me my sign from the No Kings rally that I brought last time. It says No Kings, No Cults, and it has a picture of Hassan Piker and Theo Vaughn, the bigot comedian. And it has under there, it says bigotry isn't comedy. That was my message at the No Kings rally. I'm also wearing my Dolly Parton quote t-shirt here. It says, figure out who you are and do it on purpose. And I think that really resonates with so many of your beautiful morning meditations that that give me purpose and help me carry on, Rev. So thank you for
0: now,
1: all
0: who,
1: of those
0: who was
1: there.
0: Who are you quoting there, Dolly Parton?
1: That's Dolly Parton. Yeah, she said, figure out who you are and do it on purpose. Isn't that nice?
0: I love that.
1: Amen. Rev, I want to follow up really respectfully on Joe from Philadelphia who called in yesterday. I want to be clear here. I oppose Netanyahu's far-right government. I was almost kicked out of my at University of Washington. I attended there back in the early 2000s. I was almost kicked out for doing a report on the occupation of Palestine and based on the work of Edward Said. So I have a long history of doing everything I can to oppose the Kahanist far-right government currently hijacking the Israeli Knesset. So I want to state that at the top here. And Rev, there's a difference, and I haven't understood this until very recently. There's a big difference between Zionism and Kahanism, and I don't think I've never heard anybody in media ever discuss this. Kahanism is the far right fascist Jewish extremist Ben Gavir Netanyahu regime, and Zionism is a totally different thing, right? I didn't always understand the difference, but Zionism, at its core, is simply the belief that Jewish people have a right to a homeland. And it doesn't inherently mean supporting settlements, occupation, or far-right policies, which is why you have people like President Biden and Chuck Schumer, very different backgrounds, who identify as Zionists while also criticizing and opposing Netanyahu's regime, as Chuck Schumer did a little over a year ago on the floor of the Senate, denouncing the far-right fascist Israeli regime and demanding elections. And Rev, as hundreds of thousands of Israelis have been doing for the past 20 years, ever since Netanyahu, again, who is Trump's and Bibi's friend, took over. And remember, it's those far-right Kahanist Israelis who are responsible for the assassination of Yitzhak Rabin, who was the guy who was trying to bring peace to Palestine and Israel. So when we reduce everything to slogans, we really lose that nuance and risk talking past each other instead of building coalitions. And Rev, that's really my concern here in this race in Philadelphia. As the Illinois Governor J.B. Pritzker said last year, in a moment like this, the direction of the country depends on who we choose to listen to, who we elevate, and who we ignore. And that's exactly why this matters. This matters in the race here in Philly, because we're not just talking about policy. We're talking about judgment. And Rev, here are the facts, directly addressing the caller, Joe, from yesterday, and bringing it back to who.
0: All right, you got to wind it down. I cannot have you and Joe do the whole show.
1: I'm sorry, brother. Okay, Rev. All I want to say is this, right? We went to Chris Rabb's rally. He's the progressive candidate running here in Philadelphia's 3rd District. And his audience, he was rallying with Hassan Piker, the bigot. And his audience was as white and young as Senator Street's audiences are black and wise. We've been to both. And I just want to say, man, you know, the caller said he's a member of the Nation of Islam. I'm voting for the black Muslim, right, in this district, who is openly denouncing the rising anti-Semitism on the far left. And so I can't, it boggles my mind how somebody who, you know, identifies with Nation of Islam would be voting for the populist leftist who stands with the bigot millionaire, you know, bigot who's friends with Theo Vaughn. So anyway, Rev, I'm not sure how any of it makes sense, but I know we live in crazy times. So I guess the talking heads were right when they said, stop making sense. I love you. Thank you so much for taking my call.
0: Thank you for your call. And I appreciate your call. I appreciate the others' call. But again, y'all gonna have to cut this down 2 or 3 minutes. We cannot do the whole show on a Philadelphia local race. So y'all respect the time. Thank you for your call. Let's take a break. We'll be right back. Keeping it Shopton. Keeping it real with Shopton. Be right back.

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1: It's Sybil Wilkes with what we need to know. As Project Freedom takes a breather in the Strait of Hormuz, the White House is making its motives clear. President Trump says the pause is a gesture of good faith to see if a final agreement with Iran can be reached. But they're saying don't mistake a pause for a retreat. The president said the request came from allies in Pakistan who see a real window for peace. Iran may call the operation a violation because the U.S. naval blockade is still squeezing the regime's economy until these nuclear guarantees are in writing. Former President Barack Obama sat down with Stephen Colbert Tuesday night in an interview that was both serious and lighthearted. Colbert, who is ending his run on The Late Show later this month, asked about those persistent rulings concerning little green men. Well, the president laughed it off, saying that while he's interested in the science, the government is terrible at keeping secrets, so any underground alien base would have leaked by now. He did, however, urge a focus on protecting our criminal justice system and military from political influence. Most Americans are bracing for more economic doom. A new Economist YouGov survey shows that 59% of us believe prices will be even higher 1 year from today. Only 13% expect to see lower prices in the next 12 months. With inflation and war still on the mind, it seems that wait-and-see approach is the national mood. Here is some good news if you're able to afford your next vacation. Traveling might actually be the fountain of youth. A new study from the Edith Cowan University shows relaxing travel can help with anti-aging. Being in unfamiliar but relaxing surroundings helps the body with balance, resilience, and tissue repair. 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For all the news 24/7, go to News1.com. I'm Sybil Wilkes. 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

0: Warrior Witness Wednesday. Somebody called, gave me that earlier in the show, and I like it. Let's go to Derek in Brooklyn, New York. Derek.
1: Yeah, what's up, Al? Hello?
0: I'm fine.
1: Okay, I want to talk about the civil rights that came down on voting rights last week. And I was on the internet yesterday, and this guy named Leroy James Terrell, he's a civil rights lawyer and also a Republican, worked with Donald Trump, and he's calling you out about the Civil Rights Act. He said you need to get in contact with him. I know you saw it on social media, and I would like to see that.
0: I have no idea who he is. Get in touch with him about what? Everybody knows how to get in touch with me. If he wants to talk to me, call Nash Action Network, call us on the radio. I have no idea who you're talking about.
1: Leroy Terrell.
0: I have no idea. Telling me his name doesn't help me if I don't know who you're talking about.
1: He's a civil rights attorney. He works in the DOJ.
0: And if he wants to contact me, he can contact me. I do not know how to contact him, and I'm certainly not going to tell my staff to contact somebody that, because somebody on the radio told me they want to talk to me. So if he really want to talk to me, I'm the easiest person in the world to reach. I have offices all over the country, and I'm on radio every day. All you got to do is call me. Thank you for your call. Let's go to Ira in Washington, D.C. I mean, that's absurd. Somebody trying to reach me from DOJ didn't know how to reach me. Let's go to Ira in Washington, D.C. Ira, you're keeping it real with Al Sharpton.
2: Yeah, good evening, Al Sharpton. Thanks for taking my call. It's going to come to the quick point. It's a public service announcement. I read an article. I didn't get to fact check it thoroughly, but they were saying in Louisiana, they got this big prison there, and they got this law, some kind of crazy law about people being homeless, and they're making it a felony, and they're charging these people for being homeless, which they're making them homeless, and causing them to be able to have to work for the government of that state in order to pay the restitution on money they claim they don't have to pay for their own being homeless. And they're making them homeless in order to imprison them to make them work. And that's the same thing they're doing in New York the same way. So what I saw, same thing, they're taking these Section 8 vouchers from people, and they're not going to do it because by 2027, they're not going to do that because the government has to pay for that Section 8 stuff and all these government programs by 2027. That's why they're dismantling those programs. So anybody's on Section 8 or any kind of housing assistance or rental assistance or utility assistance, they're not paying them because the government has to pay them. They're not going to pay them. And it's really affecting people of color in a sense. So I just want to bring it out too, just in case nobody didn't know. But that just sounds like it's kind of unfair, and it's just disgraceful and racial, and it just actually going against black people, period, and making them homeless and making it a crime to be homeless. So I don't know.
0: Is this a crime, a federal crime, a state crime? I mean, who is making this a crime under what jurisdiction?
2: I think it's the state of, okay, from what I understood, the state of Louisiana, they got this prison there that they got all these black guys or black men mostly incarcerated there. And those people, along with the ones who are homeless, they had to work for, in other words, like they had them working for the state prison if they don't have money. And that's how they get them in prison, these people, to work as slave labor because they don't have money to pay a bill for being homeless. They're making them homeless so they can have them as captives of slave labor. And I had to look back into that again, but this is what I read briefly in an article that I saw. So I might have to get back with you on that and confirm that for sure, but it doesn't look right, and it sounds like it's about right. They're making them homeless deliberately so that they can enslave these black people and make them work for the federal government for free in order to pay bill.
0: Okay. All right. I will check into that. That is egregious if that is happening. And I would not doubt it's happening. I mean, they've allowed all kinds of things to be, in my opinion, sidestepped and destroyed. Thank you for your call, Ira. In my opinion, it

it is unfathomable, because even when you deal with gentrification, a lot of it is mythology, is that they act as though that people that are moving into neighborhoods that were inhabited for generations by blacks are just smarter and better with their business. Well, a lot of it is they can get financing that a lot of us have been denied. That's one of the reasons why when we decided to seek financing to get this multi-million-dollar building in Harlem, I wanted to be an example of us not leaving the community, but staying right there in Harlem, 124th Street and Morningside. And we're going to do that with our chapters around the country, because I want to challenge how you can take the same property and deny a black two or three generation family any kind of financing to own a property that they've got a history with. And you could take a kid out of another community and loan them money, 30-year mortgage, on no background. And you say, well, the guy may have a better credit rating or more banks. But mortgages ought to be based on stability. And there's something very suspect about what they're doing. I've had issues with this for a while, but I really dug down in it in the last few weeks, last couple of months, since I've been part of the negotiation on the purchase of this new National Action Network headquarters, because I start hearing stories of people around that neighborhood that were so thankful that we would come, because they're afraid of being pushed out by developers and other people that pushed them out. And some of it's not even just about money alone and about having some leverage in terms of their private business. Some of it is it's family history. This is what grandma and grandpa, and in some cases, mother and father, left for us in the family. So, like, and you that on live stream can see that's the building we bought. I want 100 years from now people to ride by there and say that's the House of Justice. They were established 21st century to do A, B, C, D. Landmarks. Everybody in the world establishes landmarks. That's what your family property is. Landmark. You should revere it. And you should teach your children to revere it. Because then it gives longevity. And it gives a sense of continuity to your family. Yes, that's right. Happiness Donuts is saying black ownership matters. I tell a lot of the young guys come by the House of Justice, or if I'm on the road and speaking somewhere and they're talking, and I'll make it a point sometime to just go in the community and talk to people. And people talk about, Rebel, you got to understand how we deal with our turf. I said, first of all, if you paying rent, this ain't your turf. If your mom or daddy, if you're still that young, paying rent, this ain't your turf. This is the landlord's turf. Who you paying rent to? So explain to me how you can understand that, but you can't understand how to respect each other in a conversation or respect each other in terms of interface. So you are going to join a group to go against another group who ain't done nothing to you, but both of y'all black and y'all just going to gangbang. And in the middle of all of that, the landlord comes in once a month and get his rent. And y'all don't bother him, and nor you should you. I'm not endorsing that. But what I'm saying is that you have selective civility. You know who to go after, and you know who you better not think to go after. Yet you're going to sell me that this is your turf. You know
you know who Turpin really is, and you know who to behave around, and you know who not to. That's what we're trying to change and train you to think different about yourself. Because if you think different about yourself, you'll think differently about those that look like you. Let's take a break. We'll be right back. Let's have more of you on the phones and on the message board. 1-877-544-6290. 532. I'm giving the Sunday show number. 532-5797. 1-877-532-5797. Shopton. Keeping it real. Be right back.

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0: 97. Jimmy Elliott says on our message board, just like you are carrying on the vision of your mentors, I'm praying that someone will carry on the vision of the late Congressman John Conyers for reparations for the descendants of American slaves. And I think that's a worthy wish. I know that Sheila Jackson Lee had picked up that banner, who is also now deceased. I spoke at her funeral about her work. I was standing there when she asked Joe Biden, at the signing of the executive order Joe Biden did on George Floyd. We couldn't get it through the Congress. He made an executive order on it. And on the platform, I was standing there with George Floyd's little daughter, and Sheila Jackson Lee and a couple other members of Congress were standing there. And she said to Biden that I need you to support having a reparations commission. And I chimed in. And so I know the work she was doing and getting that done. We did a whole lot of memos back and forth following that up. And I do think that. That's why I think that all this acrimony between those that want, as I do, as Sheila Jackson Lee did and others do, see reparations. The acrimony ought not be between those that are seeking reparations. The acrimony ought to be with those that need to be giving the reparations. And if there's going to be a commission or something, put everybody on the commission from whatever groups fight for reparations, and let's debate it out and come to some kind of common ground. But the reason why some of us suspect that some of the people talking that are coming from somewhere else, because why wouldn't they want common ground? Why wouldn't they want to sit down and discuss it? Why they just want to take shots at people? And, you know, it's a legitimate question. Well, Reverend, I think it should be for people that only was in the United States. Well, let's sit down and debate that out. We'll come out with a consensus like we do on other things. That's why the civil rights groups meet. And we come out with a consensus. Let's sit down and talk about that. But you do understand that some of the main proponents of black liberation, African-American liberation from the slave trade, were not born here. Marcus Garvey, who I think advanced the idea more than anybody in his time, is from Kingston, Jamaica. So Stokely Carmichael, who made black power a slogan known all over the world, was born in Trinidad. So let's at least be respectful of each other and talk. You may disagree, but don't call Stokely Carmichael nothing, or that Marcus Garvey was nothing, because then I got to say that you're either uninformed or you got other motives and you working for other interests. Because I came out of the King School of Thought. That's been my activism since I was 12 years old. Mentored by people like Jesse Jackson. I know who I am. That's what I do. And I'm mentored. I'm not an imitation. I do things that they did not do in terms of being able to reach certain boundaries that they could not because of them. So I know who I am. If you know who you are, you ain't got to be calling people's names. Stand up for what you stand up for, and let's see if there's common ground. We make sure there's not common ground. But we ain't got to be calling each other a bunch of crazy stuff. That's when I say, no, no, no. You know, a lot of young people on staff, most of my staff is younger than me, both national and in our chapters, and they come to me saying, so-and-so. I said, no, no, no. Don't get into, if somebody call you names and call the organization names or me name, don't get into that. Because anybody that just goes into name calling, they either for hire or they don't know how to defend their points, so they try to make it up with noise because they really don't know what they're talking about. They can't engage in the dialogue because they can't answer what you bring up, so they got to shut you down by screaming and hollering and calling you names. Hey, Fahim Fahima says, Reverend Al, the work on reparations has continued. As you can see, these mischief makers aren't fighting for anything other than division. Yeah, I think that's about right, Fahima. And I just thought I'd take time to explain that. And you've got to ask yourself the question, if they're fighting for division, who does that benefit? And you got to say, if it doesn't benefit us, then it's benefiting others. And are they working for others? Or they just don't understand that that's the only thing they're helping? Let's go to Ruth in Atlanta, Georgia, on our live line. Ruth, you're keeping it real with Al Sharpton.
1: Hi, Reverend Sharpton. How are you?
0: I'm doing very well. How you doing?
1: Oh, I'm just doing fine. Thank the Lord, and thank you for taking my call. But and all your employees, I should say, or some of your employees. But anyway, I didn't want to go through that. I wanted to know, have you ever put the robe on yet?
0: I wore it one time, not in public. I put it on to see how it looks, and I'm waiting on a special occasion. I'm going to wear it. It's a beautiful robe, and I take it very seriously because I know you and your husband prayed over it. I take it very serious.
1: Yeah, well, I didn't know because everybody's asking me, when is he going to put the robe on? I said, I have no idea. He told me when
0: I don't have any idea. I'm waiting on the right occasion because I don't wear robes, but I'm going to wear this at the right occasion.
1: Well, I was doing what the Lord said do, so...
0: I understand that, and I'm going to respect that. I really do.
1: Yeah, well, I just wanted to make sure. But did you wear any of your footies that I made you?
0: Yeah, I got them. They travel with me.
1: And what about your scarf?
0: I'm trying to...
1: I made you a white scarf.
0: No, I have not got that. I don't remember that one. Let me look. Let me have them look again, because I got it in the... I got some of the places. No, I don't remember white scarf. Let me look for it. Thank you for your call. Thank you for your prayers. Let's take a break. Be right back. Keep it real. Shout it to you. Be right back.

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1: It's Sybil Wilkes with what we need to know. President Trump announced a short period pause for Project Freedom, the U.S. military operation intended to escort commercial ships through the Strait of Hormuz. He said the pause comes at the request of Pakistan and other allies to give space for diplomatic talks to finalize a peace deal. However, Iranian state media is spinning a different story, claiming the U.S. backed down because of Iran's firm warning. While the escorts are on hold, the president made it clear the naval blockade of Iranian ports remains in full force and effect. The Trump effect was on full display in Indiana Tuesday. The president waged a retribution campaign against seven GOP state senators who blocked the redistricting plan last year. The results, five of those seven incumbents lost their primaries to Trump-backed challengers. Meanwhile, in the state of Ohio, tech billionaire and former presidential candidate himself, Vivek Ramaswamy, cruised to a landslide victory in the Republican primary for governor. He's set to face off against Democrat Amy Acton in November. And for many in the heartland, the president's endorsement remains the ultimate political currency. The battle over the ballot box is also hitting the high court. Following the Supreme Court's 6-3 ruling in Louisiana versus Calais, which struck down Louisiana's map as an unconstitutional racial gerrymander, the redistricting race is in overdrive. Republicans in Alabama, Tennessee, and Mississippi are already moving to redraw their own lines. Advocates point out that black residents make up roughly 33% of Louisiana's population. Yet, the court's decision now requires plaintiffs to prove intentional discrimination rather than just discriminatory effects. To subscribe to my free daily newsletter, please visit SybilWilkes.com. For all the news 24/7, go to News1.com. I'm Sybil Wilkes. 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
10: Hello, I'm Isaiah Abraham. I'm the owner of Isaiah 58 Skate House, located at 3132 Branch Avenue in Temple Hills, Maryland. Well, I made the decision to get started in this business ever since I was a teenager. I love skating. I got my first job as a skate guard at the skating rink, at which time it became a part of me. I've continued to skate for years and years and years, never knowing one day that I may be the owner of the skating rink. One morning, I was watching the news and I saw a familiar face, and he said he was part owner. So I reached out and I called him, and I had an opportunity to become part owner, not knowing that eventually I will become the owner of the skating rink where I grew up.
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15: Carl Nelson, we trust that this day is rolling all the way in your direction so far. Join us right here on Thursday morning when the University of Houston's Africana professor, Dr. Gerald Horn, returns to our classroom. Now, Dr. Horn will cover several issues, including the Supreme Court's ruling restricting the 1965 Voting Rights Act, the ongoing problems between the U.S. and Iran, the U.S. and NATO, the U.S. and South Africa. And Dr. Horn will also examine Trump's threat to take over Cuba and issues in the Sahel nations and the Arab states. But before we hear from Dr. Horn, Sister Filet, the founder of the Million Women March, will update us on the search for the thousands of missing black women and girls. 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So, family, for some more stimulating conversations that you can participate in, please join us right here on Thursday morning at 6 on 1450 WOL, where information is power.
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24: The history of the entire civil rights movement, to everyone who was assassinated, to everyone who joined in March, to every individual who never seen the fact that we got the right to vote because they became strange fruit. I have these tears in my eyes today, Reverend.
25: Because

Reverend Al Sharpton, and we're back. 1-877-532-5797. 1-877-532-5797. This is Warrior Witness Wednesday. I like that title someone gave us in the first hour. I'm trying to follow up on the breaking news of the Virginia Senate President Pro Tem Louise Lucas office has been raided by the FBI. She led the redistricting fight in Virginia. The vote yes that stopped the MAGA onslaught to draw new lines. And now suddenly our office is raided. I use that as an example. I don't know the facts. I know, as I said earlier, it smells different, smells suspect to me. But I think that a lot of people don't understand. One of the reasons I'm always saying that be respectful of people that step out there, whether they are leaders of groups, whether they're politicians, leaders of a faith group. Because once you become a public figure, you become the target of somebody. And it may not be somebody that you disagree with or agree with. But public figures become targets. So, and when I say targets, that's everything from trying to scandalize them or prosecute them or even harm them physically. So I respect anybody that can come out and stand up and put themselves out front and know that they're going to get some flack for it. It's easy for people to sit back at home or on the job and be some internet social media revolutionary. Because you're not exposed. Nobody knows you. Your family's not exposed. Nobody's in danger. But when you out there and everybody know you, who you are and what you stand for, everybody is not applauding you that's on your side. I tell the detail that travels with me from National Action Network doing security or assisting me on the road, and we'll go through the airport and 5 or 10 people will stop and want to take a selfie or want to talk to me or whatever. And I say, don't get all swept up in that. I've been here a long time. People grow up seeing you. It just goes with being out here that long. I said, but just know for every 10 people that stop me, there are 20 that would like to see me not walking through the airport, let's put it that way, or walking anywhere else. So don't get it twisted. Don't let it go to your head. And somebody that is not fighting or somebody that's fighting another way should at least respect the fact that if people think and care enough to risk their danger. I've been stabbed once. I done had confirmed police department threats against my life several times. Mayor Eric Adams talks about that. So if people gonna put themselves on the line, the least you could do is respect them. I'll never forget, I'm taking your calls, 1-877-532-5797. 1-877-532-5797. We'll hear from people about Ohio's races and Indiana. Give me a call. I will never forget that I was sitting somewhere in my office when we first had the first House of Justice on Madison, 125th. And secretary called and said, that there's a Kwame Ture here, said he was in the neighborhood, wanted to see you. I said, that's Stokely Carmichael, whose name Kwame Ture. I went out and I was shocked to see him. He came in and we talked. And I never will forget. He said, you know, you come out of the King movement, you're younger than me. Stokely was around Jesse's age. They were 13, 14 years older than me. He said, but I've watched you. He says, so I know you come out of the King stuff. I said, yeah.
He said, you know, we gave Dr. King a fit when they had the Meredith March in Mississippi. James Meredith said he was going to have a march against fear. And he was going to march Memphis to Mississippi against fear. And first day, a guy shot him, almost killed him. So all the civil rights leaders at that time, Reverend Dr. King from SCLC, Stokely Carmichael, who was the head of SNCC at the time, Student Nonviolent Coordinating Committee, and others, said they rushed to that scene and was going to pick up the march and finish the march that Meredith got shot on. And he said that, this is Kwame Ture talking to me. He says, so Willie Ricks and I, who was the vice chair or vice president, I might have the title wrong, of SNCC, we got together after the first night and said, you know what, we've been trying to get Black Power out there. Dr. King's here, draw all the press in the world. Now's the time to start the chant. He said, the next day, second leg of the march, what they were doing, We Shall Overcome, we started yelling, Black Power, Black Power, Black Power. And it started getting covered by the media everywhere. And he said that, I'd never get the third day. I walked over to Dr. King because I respected Dr. King. I just had different tactics. And Reverend Al, I said, Dr. King, you know, we used your presence with the national media to get our slogan out there. And he said, Dr. King didn't argue with me, didn't tell me off. He said, he patted me on the back and said, Stokely, I've been used before. Just do the right thing. He said, and I never thought about that conversation until I was sitting at his funeral in 1968. Now, this is in the late 90s, early 2000s. We're in my office, and he's telling me this. And he says, and I was sitting there at the funeral, and I started crying like I was a member of his family. I said, really? He said, because I thought about this man, though I had different tactics, this man gave his life for what he believed. And we're still alive. So at least we owe him the respect for being consistent and paying the ultimate price. I never got that. And I said, that really teaches me something, even though I was a King acolyte, is that you can respect people even if you have different tactics and different strategies, because they are out on the line. They get their brains blown out for what they want to do for our people. And you just selling wolf tickets. Nobody know you. And you make sure they don't know you. All right, let's take some calls. 1-877-532-5797. 1-877-532-5797. 1-877-532-5797. And or you can go on our message board, and that's at nationalactionnetwork.net, nationalactionnetwork.net. And I think I'm getting all these message board messages about the race in Pennsylvania with Senator Sharif Street and Chris Rapp. That must be a hot race, because a lot of folks is texting about that. And I'm going to see what happens there. We did do a rally in Philly. I'm trying to think of when it was, but it was kicking off our HBCU tour, and we did it there at one of the historic churches there in Philly. And I know Senator Street was there and helped pull it together. I don't know if Rab was there or not, but I knew that night that this is going to be one to watch, and I'm watching it. Interesting. Interesting. I think we did, Ruth. Give me the other callers. 1-877-532-5797.
1-877-532-5797. Let me also say this. I think that it is imperative that we participate in these local races. Because even if you get everything at the top and they send federal funds down, they're going to be administered and dealt with by local races and local people. So don't think that a state office like state senate in Philly or city council don't mean anything. That is the way it gets to you or does not get to you. It's important. And I think that we must deal with these local races as a priority. If it wasn't for the local elected officials in Virginia, they would have gotten away with that. They would have gotten away with that tape. They would have gotten away with that going to change the districting. And I think that it is imperative that we understand our strength and that our weaknesses is having a field day because of our lack of being big enough to fight this fight. You got to be big to fight this fight because you're dealing with unconscionable, ruthless enemies. And you got to be willing to stand up and deal with them and deal with them openly and deal with them practically. All right, let's get ready to take a break. We are opening up the phones again. I'm going to take your calls. 1-877-532-5797. 1-877-532-5797. Shopton, keeping it real. Be right back.

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1: It's Sybil Wilkes with what we need to know. If you've been waiting to visit the South Side of Chicago, well, the wait is almost over. Tickets for the Obama Presidential Center Museum officially on sale as of 9 a.m. Central Time. The 19-acre campus is set to open its doors June 19th. We know that's Juneteenth, a date deeply symbolic for the Obama family and the community. Tickets range in price from $23 to $30. The former president told Stephen Colbert on his TV show Tuesday night he wants the center to help people understand the extraordinary journey it took to reach that historic moment in 2008. Secretary of State Marco Rubio is heading to the Vatican Thursday to meet with Pope Leo. Rubio insists the meeting was planned long before the president's recent spat with the pontiff. While Pope Leo has been critical of U.S. operations in Iran, Rubio plans to focus the conversation securing humanitarian aid for Cuba through the Catholic Church. It's been a delicate dance between faith and foreign policy. In a move that's shaking up the newsroom, the Trump administration is now suing the New York Times. The EEOC filed a federal lawsuit Tuesday alleging the historic newspaper engaged in racial and sex discrimination against a white male editor. The suit claims a well-qualified veteran real estate editor was passed over for promotion in favor of a less experienced non white female candidate to meet diversity goals. The Times called the allegations politically motivated and vowed to fight back. Delta Airlines is making some changes in your short hop flight experiences. Starting May 19th, economy passengers on flights under 350 miles will no longer receive snacks. To subscribe to my free daily newsletter, please visit SybilWilkes.com. For all the news 24/7, go to News1.com. I'm Sybil Wilkes. 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Be empowered.
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0: your host, Reverend Al Sharpton, and we're back. 1-877-532-5797. I understand our phone lines are having a problem, but keep trying to get through. Interim, let me ask a question. You know, there are those that have joined various churches, various religious denominations, by culture, and others by conviction. I have in the office the special assistant to me as President Nan, Reverend Dr. Cassius Rudolph. And Cassius, you've been in ministry how long?
1: Rev, I've been in ministry probably about 15 years, just about.
0: And how long have you pastored?
1: Coming up on my seventh year.
0: Now, did you become your Baptist minister?
1: Mm-hmm.
0: Did you become a Baptist based on your family and culture and community, or based on your conviction? And the second part of that question, how much is our religious beliefs based on our culture and our environment and not based on our conversion? Or how much of it is both?
1: I think, well, to answer the first part of your question, for me, I was born Baptist, born in a Baptist church in Chicago, Southside. Shout out to Mount Moriah Baptist Church. And my late pastor was the Reverend Dr. O.C. Nix. And so I think for black people, and primarily I'll say myself first, I think sometimes culturally we go a certain route until we get, I think, of a certain age. As my great-grandmother would say, I can tell you about Jesus, I can show you about Jesus, but you got to know about Jesus for yourself. And so growing up in a traditional Baptist church on the south side of Chicago, I went because my family went. But even at a young age, I accepted Christ as my personal Savior, probably around 7 or 8 years old. And I learned for myself that this is the doctrine that I want to know about. You know, this is what I believe on my own accord. And the traditional Black Baptist Church played a major role into the minister I am today. And when I think about it culturally, I think our folks, depending on how they were raised, where they were raised, and who raised them, kind of helped shape their spiritual identity. And so we see that today.
0: Yeah, I was born, my parents, my mother was Baptist.
1: Mm-hmm.
0: And my father was Pentecostal. And so my mother joined Church of God in Christ, Washington Temple,
1: mm-hmm.
0: Because of the marriage to my father. And I was baptized at 3 years old.
1: Mm-hmm.
0: And my sister, who was 2 years older than me, was 5. And by the time I was 4, I said I wanted to preach. I was preaching to my sister's dolls, whatever Bishop Washington preached that Sunday morning. And I knew I wanted to be a preacher, and they let me preach at the Junior Usher Board anniversary. Everybody had assignment. I said I wanted to preach, and let me preach. And Bishop Washington said, well, I think he's anointed. I started as a boy preacher. And by the time I was 6, 7, I was on the circuit, as they would call it, traveling as a wonder boy preacher.
1: Wow.
0: So I probably was affected by the environment that my parents brought me to church.
1: Mm-hmm.
0: But the conviction that I wanted to stay there and preach did not come from my parents. My father was not a minister.
1: Yeah.
0: My grandfather was not a minister. So I say all that to say there is a balance between those that say, well, they do it because it was their culture or their family.
1: Right.
0: And those of us that our instincts lead us to a certain path, which you and I would call our calling. You know, some people say instincts, people say calling. But when there's something that draws you into something that had nothing to do with your parents or culture,
1: that's right,
0: then

0: you can't say that just culture. I know 4 years old, I didn't know what culture was.
1: Right.
0: And like I said, it wasn't like my daddy was a preacher.
1: I agree, Rev. And I think about your story, reading it, you know, over the years, and I think about my own story. I knew early on that God was going to call me into ministry.
0: You did?
1: Yeah. It just felt like a tugging, nagging burden, some type of feeling. And it wouldn't leave you until you gave way to it. And so even as a young man growing up in church, I was in the choir, you know, learning how to play the organ growing up, learn how to sing and speak. You know, I love debating. I love oration, but I love speaking in church. And so when I accepted my call to ministry in 2010, I knew it was my purpose. And now walking as a pastor and have had the opportunity to teach before and speak, you know when you called into purpose.
0: Well, you've been humble. You just got your Ph.D.
1: Yep. So I graduate this Friday from Theological Seminary in Northwestern.
0: With a doctorate.
1: Right. Yep. Doctor in ministry degree. And I just knew this was the route. You know, a D-man is more of your practical route. My project was on my church doing social justice and community engagement on the local level, creating a model for the greater community to use. You know, we're living in a special time where me and you both know that it was the black church that served as an epicenter for black life. We did everything in the church, vote education, building community partnerships and networks and teaching our children about education. That was our place. And so part of my thesis and project is creating a toolkit for churches to use, especially in this era that we're living in.
0: Now, the advantage that some have is if they're born into a pastor's or bishop's family.
1: Mm-hmm.
0: The disadvantage of those of us that didn't is that we weren't, so the road is not paved for us.
1: Right.
0: But I think in some ways it gives us an advantage because we have to work harder to prove ourselves.
1: Yeah.
0: We take it more seriously and sometimes dig more deeply. I'm not against people.
1: Right.
0: And I don't belittle their gifts. But I think that it is interesting to me the difference between the two. I think one of the reasons, and I don't know I've ever said this too much publicly, but I think one of the reasons that when I joined Operation Breadbasket, I was 12,
1: mm-hmm.
0: and I'd already been running around behind Adam Clayton Powell. Let's take the break and I'll finish this on the other side. They're trying to get the phone line straight, but I enjoy talking to you. Let's get take a break. We'll be right back. Keeping it real. Shopton talking to Reverend Dr. Cassius Rudolph. Be right back.

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0: 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They're having problems with the phone lines in Dallas at our studio. I think they're getting calls through now. I was asking Reverend Rudolph, let me say, as we take some of these calls, again, Politics Nation with Al Sharpton. I'm already on the phones working this weekend. Make sure you watch it 5 p.m. Eastern Time on MS Now. I'm going to dig deep into what's going on these, the backlash on these votes in Virginia, the raiding of this Senate President Pro Tem's office by the FBI. I'm going to deal with the whole question of the Iran war, the whole question of where we are in these redistricting fights and where we need to take it. And, of course, I am going to be at the Saturday Action Rally in Harlem at the historic Mother AME Zion Church, 137th between Lenox and 7, 9 a.m. to 11. 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Reverend, what I was getting ready to say is that some basically come out of a lineage, family lineage, I'm talking about, not spiritual lineage, of their father, grandfather. When I joined Operation Breadbasket when I was 12, I'd already been an admirer at 11 years old of Adam Clayton Powell. He knew my bishop. I would try to get my mother, let me go up to Abyssinian Baptist Church to see him. Finally, she did. But he retired to Bimini, and my bishop brought me to Reverend William Jones. I became part of Breadbasket. All of them, Bishop Washington, who is my Kojic pastor, Reverend Jones, who was the head of Breadbasket in New York, and later became my pastor, rebaptized me a Baptist. They came from a family where their father and grandfather had been big pastors. Mm. So I didn't have that lineage.
1: Right.
0: So as I got involved in Breadbasket and met Jesse Jackson, who was a little younger than them, but 13 years older than me, he didn't come from that lineage. He came, he was born out of wedlock. I wasn't born out of wedlock, but my father abandoned me, so he had the same family dysfunction, didn't come out of that lineage. So I think that was part of what attracted me to him.
1: Yeah.
0: And say, you know how young boys and girls could be? Well, I can be like that because I wasn't born like that.
1: Right.
0: And he became a central mentor in my life. So a lot of it is, you know, we say in the church, well, some of it doesn't make sense, but God puts things in your path, and other people feel it just happened. Well, however it happened, I don't believe life is an accident. I just don't.
1: Yeah, and I totally agree, Rev. I don't believe in accidents. I believe that God put people in our lives to complete and fulfill purpose for our lives and for His glory. I think about your story and coming up behind Reverend, coming out of the King Jackson lineage, and now creating this space for us young civil rights preachers coming up behind you, going through this legacy and seeing how God can take something out of nothing and make something greater, not only for ourselves, but for the greater community. And that's how God works. And I often hear you say how God works in continuity. Nothing is new under the sun. We think about the generations of the prophets in the Bible, even with Jesus himself coming up through all these generations, coming into kingdom ministry and work. I think about my own story and the story that we have of our people. We've come a long way, and a lot of us did not come from families who had that. Now, my grandfather was a preacher in Mississippi, my mom's father, but outside of that, I didn't have a lot of direct contact, not in family, but my pastor growing up in our church, we had these mentors who did the work. Now, growing up in the old school Baptist Church Chicago, they was not very social justice heavy. It was
0: fair.
1: Me growing
0: neither
1: up.
0: Neither was Church of God in Christ at that time. It is more now, but not then.
1: Right. Same here. And so it was me going through being active in high school in small organizations, becoming involved myself in seeing these models of a Reverend Jackson in Chicago and local activists, and then going through college, through graduate school. And now, you know, we've been active in this stuff. But even as a kid, I would question things. I can remember growing up in my church, I would ask my pastor, you know, those people are in need. You know, where's the money of the church going? You know, you riding around this great big old Lincoln Town car. You know, how are we helping the community, and how are we doing this with our tithes and offerings and things of that nature? And so we've had examples of great leadership, and God will put us where we need to be to get the mission work completed.
0: Let's go to Ron in Maryland. The phone lines are back up. Ron, you're keeping it real with Shopton and Rudolph.
2: Yes, good afternoon, Reverend Shopton, to the other minister there. Reverend Shopton, I'm calling because there is a program out to help our faith-based organizations. You have a Reverend Julius Mims. It's called How to Transform Utility Bills into live income streams for faith-based organizations and nonprofits. So I sent the information to Chris Matthews at the NAN office. I wanted to make sure that you got that information, because this information is it's a state-run program for community solar, and it is absolutely free.
0: What is the name of the program?
2: It's called Save and Serve. That's the name of the program.
0: Save and Serve. All right, I'll check it with Cash's. Yeah. Cash's. You were Christian. Because Christian. I get a pile from the administrative office every day, and believe me, it's hard for me to go through everything, but I'll see if I can pull that and look at it.
2: Okay, the other thing I wanted to talk about, Rev, is I was on a Zoom call last night with an organization called Win with Black Men, and they had black candidates from all over the country that were running for political office. And it may be something you might be able to be interested in getting someone from that organization, because they're trying to mobilize around the country to drive out to vote. And I would like to encourage people in the DMV area, such as myself. I'll be there on Monday. Reverend Barber has been hosting Moral Mondays marches concerning issues around our communities that we need to make sure that we support what Reverend Barber is doing in terms of mobilizing the vote to get our people out this upcoming midterm. So I just wanted to mention that.
0: Yeah, we're doing a 23-city tour, definitely I'm sure that we all go. I talked to Janae Nelson at noon today from the NAACP Legal Defense Fund. She's the head of it. She's the one who argued the case in front of the Supreme Court, and we've got some plans we're going to do with her. I work closely with the head of the Urban League, Mark Morial. I think everybody has their lane and their agenda, and we also support all of them, because all of them, you know, we never have a period in history. Thank you for your call. We never had a period in history, Reverend Rudolph, that it was just one way. People, you know, don't realize we had Dr. King, Malcolm X, Thurgood Marshall, Fannie Lou Hamer, all at the same time.
1: Right.
0: We never was a thing that was just one way. It's always been a variety. And in our best, the varieties complement each other.
1: Yeah.
0: And in our worst, we play against each other. this is not a time of competition. Yeah. This is a time of continuity and trying to find out ways that we could have operational unity. Mm-hmm. Even if we disagree on certain specifics, if we can operate in a unified way,
1: right.
0: Because we have not had in my lifetime a more anti-black environment than we do now coming from the White House and the Supreme mm-hmm. Court. So we can't afford to be taking shots at each other.
1: Yeah.
0: You know, I hear people take shots and I get mad like anybody else, but I refrain from that because we don't need to feed into that. People don't need me to be arguing with somebody.
1: Yeah.
0: I say what I got to say, keep moving and say, why can't we sit down and talk?
1: Right.
0: Because we're in danger.
1: Yeah. Yeah, we're in troubled waters, as the old folks would say.
0: Right.
1: This period causes for us to be spreading unity and togetherness. Like you said, there's always been different ways. You had SNCC, you had CORE, you had Breadbasket. Even when you think about denominational work, you got COJIG, National Baptist, Progressive Baptist. You have our Muslim sisters and brothers. If the world ever needed unity today, especially among Black America, we need to get together right now because we're at the precipice of them rolling back everything we ever fought for. And as you said in the past, it's only been 61 years since we've gotten this far. And everything that we worked for, the Civil Rights Act, the Voting Rights Act, is at the precipice of being gutted more than ever. And you have people that actually march with King and march with Mega and all those who are still living today. And I can only imagine what they feel like to see what's going on in our country. So we got to preach this togetherness with the different generation of young leaders.
0: Well, they need to know that history.
1: Got to
0: know. And they need to know it. If they don't get it from us, where they going to get it from? I hear the music going to have to go. The phone line did come back up. So you that did call in tomorrow. I will be there. I will be here, rather, and doing the show. As old folk used to say, God willing and the creek don't rise. Let me thank all of you that called in, you that called in, listened in, you that called in and couldn't get through, but hung in there anyhow. Remember, whatever you do, wherever you go, however you feel, tell somebody, tell anybody, tell everybody. Reverend Al told you personally, keep it real. Keep it real. Keep it real. I'll talk to you tomorrow.
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4: It's Sybil Wilkes with what we need to know. As Project Freedom takes a breather in the Strait of Hormuz, the White House is making its motives clear. President Trump says the pause is a gesture of good faith to see if a final agreement with Iran can be reached. But they're saying don't mistake a pause for a retreat. The president said the request came from allies in Pakistan who see a real window for peace. Iran may call the operation a violation because the U.S. naval blockade is still squeezing the regime's economy until these nuclear guarantees are in writing. Former President Barack Obama sat down with Stephen Colbert Tuesday night in an interview that was both serious and lighthearted. Colbert, who is ending his run on The Late Show later this month, asked about those persistent rulings concerning little green men. Well, the president laughed it off, saying that while he's interested in the science, the government is terrible at keeping secrets. So any underground alien base would have leaked by now. He did, however, urge a focus on protecting our criminal justice system and military from political influence. Most Americans are bracing for more economic doom. A new Economist YouGov survey shows that 59% of us believe prices will be even higher 1 year from today. Only 13% expect to see lower prices in the next 12 months. With inflation and war still on the mind, it seems that wait-and-see approach is the national mood. Here is some good news if you're able to afford your next vacation. Traveling might actually be the fountain of youth. A new study from the Edith Cowan University shows relaxing travel can help with anti-aging. Being in unfamiliar but relaxing surroundings helps the body with balance, resilience, and tissue repair. 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We're all the news 24/7. 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
12: 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Now, Dr. Horn will cover several issues, including the Supreme Court's ruling restricting the 1965 Voting Rights Act, the ongoing problems between the U.S. and Iran, the U.S. and NATO, the U.S. and South Africa, and Dr. Horn will also examine Trump's threat to take over Cuba and issues in the Sahel nations and the Arab states. 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
0: I'm always excited to talk to our guest this morning. She is the commissioner of the Chicago Department of Public Health. It is none other than Dr. Ige. Dr. Ige, good morning.
1: Hey, Rufus. It's good to be here again with you, my friend. Thank you for having me.
0: No, it's always great to be here with you. Let's talk about every month there's something special. And this month we're talking about healthy homes, which really fits in because we used to call spring break cleanup week. So thinking about April being Healthy Homes Month, let's talk about that, and particularly this whole issue around lead poisoning in children. Why is that a public health issue?
1: Thank you, Rufus. In public health, we're always interested in things that affect a lot of people. That is why it is public. You know, if it affects just one person or two people, then it's not a big deal. But if it affects a lot of people, then it is a public health issue. And lead is one of those things. And the reason why I am worried is that every year since I have started in my role as commissioner, I receive reports for more than 1,000 children that have been detected with elevated blood levels in their blood. That's lead poisoning. More than 1,000 each year. So I am not happy with that number. And lead, you know, is a metal, is a toxic metal, and it causes a range of health problems, especially in young children. So today I just want to talk about that so that families know what to do. I really want these numbers to come down. And the problem with lead is that when lead is absorbed in the body, it can cause damage to the brain and vital organs. So every single organ in the body can be affected by lead. But I am most worried about the brain. Lead can affect the kidneys, it can affect the nerves, it can affect the blood. But lead can cause slowed growth and development, learning and behavioral problems, hearing and speech problems, lower IQ, decreased ability to pay attention. All these numbers, oh, attention deficit, oh, the kids cannot focus in school, the kids are not doing well in school, they're not cut out for school. Sometimes it is because they have been exposed to lead. Oh, the children are not paying attention. They are hyperactive. Oh, they are troublemaker. And people label, especially black kids, as untrainable and uneducable. And it is because they are living in homes that are where they have been exposed to lead. So this is really important for me because it leads to so much long-term impact and harm that can permanently impact this child's life, not just the physical health, but their prospects and economic, you know, opportunities in life. So, and another thing that bothers me is the wide disparities that we see, that a lot of these issues are coming from the communities of color, from the South Side and the West Side, from Black communities. That is a problem. As much as fivefold difference in lead exposure across Chicago neighborhoods. So this is why it is a public health problem. Too many kids have been exposed. The impact is so serious, and it is concentrated in our communities. And so I am here to talk about it.
0: You know, Dr. Ige, I feel the passion that you shared in all these things and understand truly, fully why. I'm glad we're having the conversation because there hasn't been a lot of discussion about lead recently, and there needs to be. So talk to us then about why children are at higher risk of lead poisoning, because that's specifically where you went to.
1: Yes. Now, think about it. When you have a baby, you know, you carry them around and then they start to crawl around. And once they start to crawl around, you can't stop them. They're crawling everywhere. They're on the ground. And you know the reflex is from the mouth, from the hand to the mouth. Everything goes to the mouth. And so infants and especially toddlers put things in their mouth. They hold objects and put it in their mouth. And many times these things, if you live in the homes where lead is a problem, it can be contaminated with lead because lead most often is like in the dust, and they're more likely to be exposed than older children. So again, because they're at that stage where they touch everything, they're on the ground, they're putting things in their mouth, that is one factor. Number two is that the blood-brain barrier for children, it is more porous. Things can get from the blood to the brain easier when you're still a child. As you grow older, that blood-brain barrier becomes tighter and it is less difficult for things to get into your brain. But when you're still young, especially under the age of five, the things that get into the blood very easily get into the brain. And the challenge here is that you don't immediately see an impact. These things that I was describing, people don't know that it is lead. They don't say, oh, this is just a difficult child. This is just a troublemaker. So lead exposure in children is often difficult to see. And they don't immediately show symptoms or look sick. So from the toddler age until the age of five, when the body is developing, this is the time when we really need to be sensitive. And what we recommend is that children are tested at 12 months, at 24 months, and at 36 months to detect in their blood, is there any lead present? And that is the conversation today, because we don't see it immediately. So we have to screen for it. We have to test for it. And at these milestones, 12 months, 24 months, 36 months, so that if we detect lead at that time, we can, you know, deal with it immediately. And that is the other reason why I'm here today, because, again, testing in our communities is quite low. So lead poisoning is high and testing for lead poisoning is low, and that we need to do something about.
0: Well, let's do something about it, Dr. EA. How can people, now that you're sharing this information, don't know why people aren't getting it tested, don't know if it's part of a normal pediatric examination or not, but mm-hmm. where can children go? Where can parents go to get these wellness checks for their children?
1: Every pediatrician is supposed to offer it. We are also working on programs this year to do mobile testing and bring testing to the communities starting from summer, because we want to make it easy for children to be tested. For children who are going to early childhood centers, they also will get a reminder to get the children tested for lead, etc. But your child's pediatrician should be able to offer the lead screening, and it's supposed to be part of the routine wellness check. We actually have a video on our website that can help, you know, parents know what to expect at a wellness check. So we don't want people to only go to their provider when a child is sick. And I know it's extremely difficult to carve out the time, but when these children are young, it is important to check and see that everything is okay, just so that we can catch it on time. Don't wait until they're sick. And this is why it's wellness check. Is my child doing okay? Is everything functional? Oh, my child has delayed speech. My child is not speaking yet. My child is not crawling yet. Don't just say, oh, they're just slow. It could be lead exposure. Mm-hmm. So go get them tested, and don't wait until the child is sick to go into the pediatrician and do your wellness check. It is a very straightforward check. It's tiny prick. They test the blood. If there is lead there, we start, you know, to kick into action.
0: Now, Dr. Ige, I guess you mentioned a couple things. One, parents often don't have time, but there's the old adage, an ounce of prevention is worth a pound of cure. So what it takes going forward is nothing compared to what you can do if you can stop it in the first place. You also mentioned a video that's on your website. I suspect if people go to chicago.gov and look up lead poisoning prevention, they can find it right there.
1: Yes. Right.
0: Okay. Now, you also mentioned how prevalent this is in our community. Talk about why that is. What are the sources of lead exposure?
1: Yes. So when I say that this is concentrated in the west side and community areas on the west side and the south side, it is because those are the areas where we have old stock homes. Homes that were built before 1978. By 1978, lead paint was banned. You cannot use lead paint in the homes anymore. So these, you know, paints that have lead in it are usually in homes from 1978 and homes that have not been renovated for a long time. And so that is when lead paint was banned. So homes that were older than that, especially when the paint is peeling and cracking. If you look at some windows painted white and they start to peel and crack, mm-hmm. we see many of these things. We don't pay attention to them, but what happens is these things fall to the ground. It flakes, the children crawl around, and they put their hand in their mouth. This is often how this happens. Nearly 90% of Chicago's housing stock was built before 1978, when lead paint was banned. So that is the number one factor. Now, lead can also be found in water pipes. There's been a lot of, you know, concern about that since the Flint incident. Chicago Water Department does a lot of work to ensure that the water is safe. From the work that we do and the children that are reported to us, most often, in many, more than 90% of the cases, the lead is from paint and not from water. Lead can also be found in some products and toys. Some people who are immigrant families who have toys made in other countries where lead is not banned, they may have some toys that is painted with lead-based paint that they can put in their mouth. Sometimes that happens. There are some industries like glasswork that parents may bring lead home through their work clothes, etc. So if you work in glass, with glass or lead-based products, it is always helpful to leave your work clothes at work and not bring it home. But most of the cases of lead poisoning reported to CDPH are due to lead paint. And so what we recommend, if your home was built before 1978, especially if you have any part of your home with peeling paint, please talk to your child provider about your lead your child's lead testing. 12 months, 24 months, 36 months, age 1, age 2, and age 3. If you live in those kind of homes, if there is lead at all in your child's blood, we will be able to help with fixing the homes if you cannot afford to do so. So, but the first step is look at your home. Is it old? Was it built before 1978? Step two, do you have any peeling paint? Step three, do you have a child that is under the age of 5? If the answer to all of this is 3, please schedule your lead test as soon as possible, just so that we can do something about the child ASAP. We don't want them to get to school and then they said, oh, they can't cope with kindergarten. We set them back. We send them to alternative schools. Oh, they can't cope in school. Many of these things are due to factors that could have been prevented and treated if we had caught them early.
0: You know, Dr. Ige, my son used to say my mom lived on the old-fashioned part of town. And, you know, when I'm looking at this and you said homes built before 1978, mm-hmm. It appears that nearly most of Chicago's housing stock was built before 1978. So this is a concern in so many places, particularly, as you point out, if there hasn't been any rehab in the house, because then that peeling paint is going to be there and going mm-hmm. to be an issue. Obviously, the work that you all do there, the Chicago Department of Public Health, one, in elevating these things and also providing assistance is really what's most important in these mm-hmm. cases. Talk about the support that CDPH provides to families in this area.
1: Yes. So I will start from step three. So a child goes to a pediatrician, that child is tested, they find that there is elevated blood lead levels. That hospital sends a notification to CDPH and say, we have found a child with lead poisoning. And then our nurses, public health nurses, are assigned as for case management. So what we do is reach out to the family, try and figure out the source of the lead. So we'll do a home visit, look around the house, find whatever it is that, and we test all of these things to find out which one of it has lead. And once we discover the source of the lead, we will start planning how to remediate the source of the lead. The nurse will continue to follow up this child for up to 6 months, testing to make sure that the blood lead level is cleared and that the source of the lead is completely removed, so there will be no future exposure. So they do social developmental assessment. They check the child's social skills. They check the child's developmental assessment. They do nutritional counseling. They make referrals for any additional services that the family may need. Then we pass it on to the lead building inspector. So the nurses do the physical examination and all the healthcare. And then we have building inspectors and engineers who will then be assigned to fix the source of the lead. Now, we don't have funding to do this for everybody, but for low-income families, we will be able to do the remediation ourselves. We spend as much as $21,000 per home fixing and renovating the homes, and we were able to do more than 200 last year. For some homes, they may not qualify for, you know, our actual remediation. They may be eligible for a grant. We help them to fill out the application for the grant. If it is a rented apartment, we work with the landlord to fix it. And if the landlord has the funding and doesn't comply, we take them to court. So I think we had about 20 court cases last year. We are very serious about this lead issue. So those are the options that are available to us to ensure that homes are safe.
0: Well, it's good you're doing this and good you take it to that extent for all the reasons that you just suggested. Dr. Ige, are there any other recommendations that you have for a healthy home?
1: So lead is one of our priorities. Make sure your home is lead safe. That is one of the tips for healthy homes. But there are other ways that the homes can be made safe, especially if you have children. So I will give you 8 points. Damp homes. That means something is leaking somewhere. There is a pipe in the wall that is leaking and the home is damp. Some of this, you know, there are these Dollar Tree things that are like calcium salts that attract dampness. If you put that in your home and you see water in that thing, your home is damp. Damp homes attract mites, they attract cockroaches, they attract rodents, and they help mold to grow. When people see mold, they worry about asthma and respiratory infections. Cockroaches, all of these things can also contribute to asthma. But the most important thing is identifying the source of the leak. Something is leaking somewhere if you're feeling dampness in your home. So checking roofing, siding, plumbing leaks is always important. Making sure windows and doors are weathertight, proper drainage, clearing standing water. If you're renting, renters have rights in Chicago. Landlords are obligated to fix these issues when they're identified. And if your landlord is not fixing these issues, please call 311 and the Department of Building will follow up. Number two, pests and exposure to contaminants. We're busy. People are just busy. But dust, allergens, irritants, we see such high rates of asthma. Cleaning the house is so important, but use non-toxic cleaning agents. Some people use agents that even trigger the asthma because the smell is so strong and some of those chemicals irritate your throat. So if you can find non-toxic cleaning products, and please check on our website, we have some recommendations to ensure that you can use safe cleaning products. Number three, pests, holes, cracks in the wall, rodents, roaches, they are big contributors to asthma. So please, and also avoid dangerous pesticides. If you're not sure what to use, please check our website and also consult with a professional pest control if possible. Ventilation is important. It's winter, we keep everything closed. Now it's spring, it is important for people to get out of the home every once in a while, but also to ventilate the homes. It reduces the contaminants, all these dust mites, all these allergens. Just opening the doors, opening the windows periodically to let the fresh air in helps to keep the home dry. And then poisons, medication. When we look at the numbers from our poison control center, it is heartbreaking. You know, when you have children in the home, you just have to be really careful what you leave lying around. Medication, chemicals, all of those things should be kept out of the reach of children and kept safe. Other kinds of contaminants, asbestos, radon, etc., are also important to look for. It is not easy for people to know these things exist. So it is part of homeowners when they're buying to evaluate for these things and be sure that these homes are safe. And two things that I will add here that people don't always pay attention to is tobacco smoke and also combustion of gas. Indoor air pollution is a big factor in asthma. So burning wood in the home, even natural gas, we encourage people to use electric stoves when possible, you know, because anything that involves burning just leaves things in the air, and we call them particulate matter. They go down your nose, they go down your throat, they go into your lungs, and they sit there and they start to, irritate your lungs, and people start having all kinds of problems as a result of that. Your lungs don't function well, then your heart starts to struggle because your lungs oxygenate your blood, and then the heart is pumping harder because the blood is not oxygenated. And so the lung problem leads to heart problems, leads to all kinds of things, especially if you're pregnant, you know. So the home is just sort of an important factor in staying healthy. So those are some tips that we have. Again, mothers, you know, you love these children. They are your babies. One of the best things you can do for your babies is get them their wellness check. 12

0: children being reported to us every year. So I'm happy that we have this opportunity to get the word out.
1: Amen to that. Thank you, Dr. Ige. We'll be back with more next time. Appreciate you.
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3: And I have the privilege to break some special news. I woke up to the most blessed news and I said, amen, amen, amen. That's right. I was so excited. My heart was so warm and filled to learn that it is official. And I asked Soror to hold tight as Madam President, CEO of the Chicago Urban League, because this was so equally important for the world to hear something good, a good thing. A good thing has happened to the city of Chicago right here for the national headquarters of the Rainbow Coalition. That's right. Yusuf Jackson is officially serving as the CEO, and he is here to join the Cleopatra Show. How are you, Yusuf?
4: Good morning. I'm doing well. Thank you so much for having me. I'm honored to be with another esteemed guest. It's an honor. Thank you so much. And, you know, I didn't know that article was running today. So you kind of were one of the few people in the morning who told me that it had run. And I'm honored. I want to say first, if I can, just offer a thank you to Chicago and to your listeners for all of the prayers and condolences and the sweet Instagram reels and videos they've shared and words and comments they've shared about my father and my family during his period of transition. We have been held up by the strength of your prayers and commitment, and we can't thank you enough for supporting us through this hard time. It's a gracious time because in my life, my father built bridges of justice and service. And through his transition, he continues to build bridges for us. And so I'm honored to step in the footsteps. I can't step in his shoes. His feet were bigger than mine, but I'm honored to follow in his footprints and to blaze some of the new trails because he gave us a playbook for justice and service. So thank you so much for having me and recognizing this honor and the faith that he put in me along with the board of directors.
3: Absolutely. And I got a boatload too. I'm going to be swimming ashore. I made it very clear for whomsoever is to lead, I am there to follow, and I will follow you because we're going to push on for excellence. In fact, I am rocking a hoodie in tribute to your father, the late, great Reverend Jesse Lewis Jackson, because I just believe in excellence. And when I am in the building, I'm around folks, black folks that are sincere, white folks that are sincere, brown folks that are sincere, and making this world better than we found it.
4: Well, I tell you, my father, you know, obviously was an example for us in the family, but he was an example to Chicago, an example to the world for all of us who have taken any leadership lessons from him, who have been benefited by his service. We all miss him and are all grateful for the legacy that he offered to us in justice and in service. I will tell you, one thing he insisted that we do is continue to work. And so I will say it has been very challenging emotionally to be able to bifurcate the grief and the sense of loss that we've had. At the same time, the insistence, his insistence, that we keep working. The work we're doing is more important now than ever before. I'll offer that at the Rainbow Push Coalition, we are retooling. We are adding new staff and more staff, buttressing some of the work we do so that we can be more of service and be more resilient and be a better organization than ever. He's left us a playbook, and now it's up to us to fulfill it. Right now, we're facing tremendous threats to the gains we've made since 1964, 65, and 68. The gaps in our economics, in our education, our health and welfare, our life expectancy continue to widen in spite of all the great work that we've done in the civil rights movement. And so, as Thomas Jefferson says, and I've said this a lot of times, the price of liberty is eternal vigilance. And if a slaveholding, gentrified writer of the Declaration of Independence can say that in all of his wealth, in human bodies, and in cotton, and in and in tobacco would say that for him to have success, it requires eternal vigilance. I will promise you, my brothers and sisters, that we've got to take very seriously our education and our commitment to expand this democracy, because it takes eternal vigilance from him. You can imagine what it takes.

0: for us. And so I'm going to encourage us to fight on and never give up hope. But we're finding that these are uncharted territories in the last 60 years. But we have the footprint. We're going to have to mobilize. We're going to have to use the blessings that God gave us. One of those blessings, as Dr. King said, is in this country, we have the right to protest. So we've got to get off of our knees and onto our feet and fight for our economic rights and our civil rights. If we're not expanding civil rights, we're losing it. Let me just offer you this. I had the opportunity to take a group of 250 people, Haitians, Laotians, Somalis, from Chicago, from Washington, D.C. area, the DMV, and from Minneapolis. And we met down for the Selma Jubilee, and we walked across the Edmund Pettus Bridge. My message to them was the civil rights advocates who first took this journey in March of 1965 should not be a shrinking group of civil rights advocates. My father, John Lewis, Dr. King, Andy Young, and many, many others. We're a growing group. If you're right now sitting in the lobby at Cook County Jail and working to register inmates who don't have felonies, if you are working downstate in Illinois to pass the voter empowerment bill, where you have a voter registration card in one hand upon graduation and a diploma in another, you're a voting rights advocate. And I encourage you to come with us, because we're going to come more to Selma, and take that walk across the bridge. Baptize yourself in the movement of voting rights advocacy. But voting rights advocates are growing, not shrinking. We're all fighting this fight together. And we've got to see ourselves not as individuals, but as a collective working to gain and defend civil rights.
1: Well, one thing about it, I am so confident that you are going to be superb, because it is a community. One thing about PUSH is that it's a family. So one thing about family, I am here to make sure you excel, because your success is our success, and is success of generations to come of leaders under your tutelage. And I thank God for the journey. And I thank God to be there and be present through the movement, because in order for us to build a movement, we have to move towards it. And too many people ask this question, where do we go from here? Let me tell you about PUSH. It's enough room and enough work that you can come and sit in and get involved and do. So tell us about our Saturday morning forum and what we ought to be.
0: Let me offer you this first. I will say that I have been working with Mark Morial from the Urban League. I've had the opportunity to meet a number of Urban League heads around the country. And one of the partnerships that we were early to forge, and this has not been announced broadly yet, is the Rainbow PUSH Coalition, working hand in hand with the Urban League. We've known the Morial family for years. They've done great work. Blessed family of teachers and educators. Blessed brother Dutch Morial, civil rights attorney and former mayor of New Orleans. Brother beloved, Mark is doing a fantastic job with the organization. So I want to thank the Urban League for the work that they do. And I look forward to a partnership with the Rainbow PUSH Coalition and the Urban League. Saturday morning, 52 Saturdays a year. We are there with our community message. Please come. Please join us. Let's learn together. Let's grow together. After the meetings, we'll have protests together to fight for our rights. Also, June 10 through 13, Fulfilling the American Promise to Its People, our annual conference in Chicago, June 13th, Fulfilling the American Promise to Its People, www.rainbowpush.org. Can I offer a little bit about that conference, Cleopatra?
1: Sure, sure.
0: As we approach the 250th anniversary of the birth of our nation, there are promises made. We hold these truths to be inevitable, we hold these truths to be self-evident, that we're all endowed by our Creator with inalienable rights, life, liberty, and pursuit of justice. That commitment made in exchange for our fidelity to form this union, that commitment was not kept. You can't keep that commitment half slave and half free. So we're going to go over that. And then with Jim Crow, the gaps created in our education, our academics, our life expectancy, our health and welfare, our housing ownership, those gaps were supposed to be bridged by the civil rights legislation. They weren't. So we're going to gather in Chicago June 10 through 13 to soberly go over the promises made and the promises yet to be fulfilled, develop legislation together and promote that legislation, and also voter registration drive throughout the summer to try to win the House back and perhaps the Senate in November.
1: Well, one thing about it, I look forward to us pushing on for excellence and being there present this Saturday morning for our newly cemented CEO. That's right, Yusuf D. Jackson is on the live line with me. So please give him his flowers. You heard him. I about broke the news to him that the news was out here, because I'm a well-read, your favorite millennial, and I'm keeping up with everything and anything when it comes to Black excellence, and I'm so proud of you. So thank you so much.
0: Thank you so much. I will tell you, let's do this together. It's going to take all of us. I'm not my father. I won't do it the way he did it. He was an amazing voice, a loud one, and a beautiful figure that was recognizable. We don't have those, but we have the playbook. And so it's going to take each of us rebuilding step by step, learning to trust each other, commit to each other, and have integrity with each other, build coalition, and work together. And that is the way we're going to spread this concept of civil rights throughout the country, through Black people and good white people of conscience.
1: Well, there it is. I'm going to let you get back to it, and I'll see you all Saturday. That's right, at the Push Forum, and we're pushing for excellence right here at the national headquarters for the Rainbow Push Coalition. Thank you so much, Yusuf, for stopping by the Cleopatra Show.
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2: In the studio with me this morning, ladies and gentlemen, the Democratic, it's not even your candidate, your nominee. Yeah. Democratic nominee for Lieutenant Governor, Christian Mitchell. Christian, welcome back to WVON.
3: Great to be on WVON. Thanks for playing me in with Aloe Black. I appreciate that.
2: Tell everybody, he's the man. A lot is going on, and I know we've had conversations before, just personally. You've joined on with J.B. Pritzker as lieutenant governor. That's a nice person to grab on to. Hang on to as many billionaires as you can in the process. But J.B. is a good guy. Yes, and J.B. is a good guy. I knew J.B. even before he ran for governor. But you're now here in this position, which opens up a number of opportunities as the future goes. Still a young man. You're still a young, not a gray hair on
3: turning
2: his
3: 40
2: head.
3: This year. And a little bit of gray in the beard, but you know, I feel good about it.
2: He's turning 40. Okay, I'm going to leave that. I'm on a 9, and I'm not going any further than this one because it's just what it is. But let's do this, Christian, at the beginning. Who is Christian Mitchell?
3: Christian Mitchell is Debbie Gist's son, is James Gist's grandson. You know, my mother and my grandfather really are my favorite people. They define my life. They're my heroes. So I'm in Chicago now, live in Bronzeville, bought a condo there, have been south since I came to University of Chicago in 04, but I grew up out in the western suburbs, Maywood and Westchester. And as I said, my mother and grandparents were my hero. My dad left when I was very, very young. And my mother was a nurse for 38 years, retired from Rush University Hospital downtown. And I had a pretty normal life, Rufus, until I was about 9 years old. And then everything, like so many families in our community in America, it all changed with one sudden crisis. And, you know, my mother got breast cancer. She later beat it. My grandfather went from second to third stage congestive heart failure. And my grandmother went from dementia to full-blown Alzheimer's. And all of a sudden, you know, while the kids were worried about prom, I was worried about making sure my grandparents got the care they need. I got a job. And that was really my origin story. And the reason I'm in public service, the reason I went to community organizing, is I found out my story was actually pretty common, that there were people who had worked all their lives and still, with one sudden crisis, found themselves on the brink. And that's really what's inspired my career. That's what kept me from doing what I wanted to do, which was be a big sports lawyer and get a 69 Stingray Corvette, was what was I going to do about the folks who look like me who didn't have the opportunities that I did. That was the challenge of my grandfather, the challenge of my mentors. And that's what really brought me into politics and organizing, and has brought me to the place I am now.
2: So it seems like it's a crisis. It's healthcare, because what you just talked about with your mom and your grandfather really is about healthcare.
3: That's right.
2: And what happens when people can't afford it? What happens when it comes suddenly, which it always does? And how do you deal with those things, which are prevalent in our community for a lot of reasons? In the work that you've been able to do at this point, you became an organizer pretty early on.
3: Very early, 2008. It was my first job out of school. There was this guy, Barack Obama, who had done it. And, you know, that's kind of my political Michael Jordan. So I really wanted to do. I was so inspired by his example and again, from the things that I'd seen growing up, that's where I started my career.
2: Christian, you keep telling me how young you are, man. When Barack Obama is that guy, you know, Barack Obama being not even a younger contemporary, if you will, but a good one to watch and a good one to roll with, obviously, because of what he was able to do and what we can see now by how impactful what he did was, yeah, and what it took for him to get there. When you think about yourself, and you went from, you were in Westchester, Maywood, and then you went to University of Chicago. Yeah. I'm going to just take a wild guess and think there aren't a whole lot of people from Maywood who end up at University of Chicago.
3: No, I don't think there are, but I think there should be.
2: And I don't disagree with that at all. How did you end up being one of those who actually did?
3: You know, my mom worked hard. My grandfather worked. My grandfather had an eighth grade education. He was a sergeant in the U.S. Army. He was a union steel worker at Reynolds Metal Company right off the Stevenson Expressway. My grandfather always said, man, listen, you go to school till they throw you out. Mm-hmm. I didn't, and my life was much harder for it. And my mother, I'll tell a quick story. She's going to hate that I told this story on the air because she doesn't love it. But, you know, when I was in high school, I was taking I think junior level Spanish as a freshman, and I got a real bad grade on a quiz, like a 75 or something like that. And I came home and my mother said, I'm just disappointed. I know you can do better. And I studied really hard for my next one. I got a 97, and I came home and showed it to my mom. I said, hey, like, look at the improvement. And my mom said, you know, we're missing 3 points here. Did we not need them? Did life get easier for black men in America? And I was like, okay. And that was my mom. It really was. I believe in you, but I'm going to hold you to an incredibly high standard. And that standard is what got me to where I am. So it really is a credit to her parenting, two really great teachers that I had in high school. My high school English teacher, Angela Fredrickson, was one of the first people who invested in me and told me that I could really be something special. And so it's the teachers along the way, it's the tutors, the mentors, it's my faith community, and you know, my faith in God to get me through difficult times. You combine all those things, and that really is why I am where I am.
2: Which high school did you go to?
3: St. Joseph, Hoop Dreams.
2: Heard about that school, yes. Yeah. Isaiah Thomas or somebody, yep, went there or something about that. Mm-hmm. We're talking with Christian Mitchell. He is the Democratic candidate nominee for lieutenant governor. Getting to know much more about him and his journey to come to this point. Christian, we can't miss the fact, and you don't have to respond to this, I just want to make sure we all understand what's out here and why it's so important that people get to know you, because you will be in a very pivotal position here in the state of Illinois. Clearly, we've had lieutenant governors before. We've had lieutenant governors with higher aspirations, excited about Juliana Stratton and her ascension as the Democratic nominee for Senate. There's also been a lot of conversation about the governor and what his future may be, which really, all these things, one, you're engaged, you're brilliant, you're young, and so there's going to be a lot that goes on from where you are. You're making moves now to really get out and help people know who Christian Mitchell is and what it is that moves you, and it's really important to see, know, and do that. What do you think you can do from the position that you'll be in? Because lieutenant governor, I don't know that it's necessarily defined. Yeah. It becomes defined by who you are, what you do, and what the proclivities of the governor are.
3: Yeah.
2: What is it that you would like to do in this position?
3: Well, let me give you two answers. I mean, one, I was honored when JB asked me to step in. You had my dear friend, Lieutenant Governor Stratton, on the show not too long ago, and she's going to make an amazing United States Senator. So proud of her. She has been JB's partner in governance for the last 8 years, and that's the role that I'm looking to step into. This is a governor who is laser focused right now on how do we lower costs for people, the cost of health care, the cost of insurance. How do we stand up to Donald Trump in the ways that he is trying to take Illinois back, trying to take the country back? So we'll continue to do those things. But for me, it's about more than what we push back on. It's also about what we do. And so I'm laser focused on economic development. There's a Main Streets program in the Lieutenant Governor's office. I want to make sure that from Chicago to Peoria to Alton to Belleville to Rockford, that our downtowns are great places for people to live, and that they become a way that we rebuild our communities, whether you are here or you're in East St. Louis. We have a Rural Affairs Council. A lot of people don't know this. We do $60 billion in agriculture every single year. It's what helps feed our state and feed the nation. How do we make sure that our farmers have everything that they need to thrive? How do we make sure that the black farmers in Pembroke have what they need to thrive? And so I care deeply about economic development. I worked in higher education. University of Chicago was very important to me, both as a student and as a place I just left to come do this job. How do we make sure higher education is affordable and it's preparing our nurses and our technicians and our next generation of lawyers and doctors for the jobs of the future, because the world is changing so quickly? And then how do we make sure that healthcare is affordable in the city of Chicago, but also around the state, where the cuts that Donald Trump is making could cause 9 rural hospitals to close that serve poor people around the state and serve working people around the state? So for me, it really is economic development, healthcare, about making sure that we are ready for the jobs of the future across the state of Illinois, and that I'm supporting the governor in his agenda.
2: And I can't help but come back to some of the thing that we talked about during the break, which is education. And the governor has been really focused on early childhood education. I know he put more money into that aspect of what it is that we do. I don't know where we, I just haven't looked to know where we stand in terms of state funding for education. There's been a lot of conversation around how we get off the property tax dole in doing this. There's been more conversation. Tax Doctor comes on often and suggests that we need to have fewer districts in the state of Illinois. But we understand, I understand how the, why these districts came, with people wanting to segregate their children from others in education, which is a way in which many suburbs came and a way in which many school districts came. And I don't know what we do about those things, but when we still look today and say that we are not where we would like to be in terms of educating our children, what do you see, recognizing the journey that you've been on? And I will recognize the one I've been on as well. But what do you see that we can do to help improve the state of education here?
3: Yeah, so when I was a state representative, I traveled the state with my, my dear friend who is now Deputy Governor Andy Menar, working on reforming our education funding formula. We got that done in 2017 or 2018. And so under Governor Pritzker, $2.5 billion have gone in education. That's really good. It's not where we need to be. Yeah, I hate to go back to the past, but remember, we had a 736-day budget impasse before this governor came in. We had to dig out of that hole and dig our way all the way back, and now we're up $2.5 billion, but we have more to go. You mentioned the local districts. We certainly have a whole bunch, probably too many. There have been multiple efforts, Democrats and Republicans, to consolidate them. But the problem is, everybody says we have too many bodies of government, but their body of government is good and necessary. And so we got to figure out how we work through that. Yeah. And we also have to make sure, though, that $2.5 billion in education, that is the highest source of property tax levies in the state of Illinois. Why aren't local governments passing those savings on to people? So we've got to keep putting more money in at the state level. But local governments also have to reduce property taxes. Because often you see some of our poorest communities, the south suburbs, places downstate, with the highest property tax rates trying to provide just basic services, but the lowest ability to actually pay those rates. And so we've got to stop that death spiral.
2: One of the other things, when Lieutenant Governor, when the governor and Lieutenant Governor Stratton had come in, we were having huge bouts, issues of violence, huge issues around gun violence. Mm-hmm. And that became one of the things that I know the Lieutenant Governor was big on taking on at the time. We've seen that come down some. Yep. It's not zero, so there's still an issue, but it's not talked about as much as it was before. How do we make sure that we keep our foot on the gas there while we see declining rates so that we can get to a place where everybody feels safe as they move around?
3: Multi-pronged approach. So there's the R3 program, Restore, Reinvest, Renew, that uses cannabis revenue to fund neighborhood-level programs, community violence intervention. So we've got to keep doing more CVI. The governor's put a lot of money in that through the Department of Human Services. We got to keep those funds up. We've also done a lot of investments in public safety. So when I was deputy governor, I had the public safety portfolio. We expanded the number of state police. We installed additional cameras on the roadways. You know, I've lived along the Dan Ryan most of my adult life, so you know we had these this interstate shooting problem that has dropped massively, in part because of new ISP, new technology. So there's a law enforcement angle to make sure that we've got the resources we need, both on the state police level and on the local government level, to make sure that folks can feel safe and have police protection. But there's also making sure that we have the neighborhood violence interruption that continues to drive those numbers down. That's our formula. And if we keep at that, I think we'll continue to see reduced violence.
2: Really important. And, you know, it seems recently that there have been more reports of it. Maybe it's because I traveled and didn't hear them when I was gone. But I hope that the levels continue to decrease because people have to just feel better. Happy to continue my conversation with Democratic nominee, Democratic candidate for Lieutenant Governor. That's too long.
3: We're going to get a shorter title here
2: here's
3: in November,
2: one.
3: God
2: willing. I'm going to continue talking to Christian.
3: There it is.
2: My friend from Maywood in Westchester.
3: There it is.
2: I have to ask you about a couple of issues that have come up in the state itself. And one, you know, there's this clear dichotomy around suburbs. Mm-hmm. Clear difference in suburbs up north versus suburbs in the south. Dalton couldn't find its way out of the news recently. And others have joined. They were just overshadowed by Dalton. Harvey being one. And Harvey is under financial distress. Harvey was rejected by the state from some distressed fund or place that they were. What are your thoughts on that, and what are your thoughts on the state's responsibility to help these communities, towns, villages that find themselves in these situations?
3: Let me get the technical pieces out of the way, Rufus. So there's this thing called a financially distressed municipality. That may not be the right term. It's a very arcane term under Illinois law. It affords some benefits, but frankly, actually not a ton. So there was some technical thing. They're going back and forth with DOR. Let's put that over here for a second. The state that Harvey and many other suburbs like it find themselves in is you've got an extraordinarily high property tax burden. You are basically taxing your residents out of existence, and you still can't provide basic services, police, fire, the kind of municipal services people rely upon. We've got to figure out a way to help those folks. If there are changes to the law that ought to happen to allow them additional financial assistance grants, I'm open to that. I know the governor's open to that. I know his team is thinking about this stuff constantly. I'm thinking as a really good example is East St. Louis, for example, which has had help from the state with its schools. I was just with the mayor a couple of days ago. They've got a really exciting series of things they want to think about for their riverfront to attract new business. Those are the sorts of things that we ought to be able to and willing to help right now and say, hey, how do we help you attract that new business, that new hospital, that new thing that's going to help get you out of that spiral? We need to work on those things right now. So I think the state has an obligation to step in and be helpful to those municipalities in the ways we can, and also be willing and open to changes to the law to make sure that we can do more so that we do not have communities that overwhelmingly tend to be from disadvantaged folks taxing themselves out of existence.
2: Yeah, East St. Louis, interesting you'd mention. I recall years ago when they had a lawsuit and had to give up City Hall to kind of settle the lawsuit, was kind of the issues that they had then. I'm not sure where East St. Louis stands now.
3: In a much better place. I mean, so the Illinois State Police have a district there. They have partnered with East St. Louis. Their crime is at historic lows. The mayor is working right now on ways to continue to bring economic development there. The state is being helpful with that on infrastructure, on grants, et cetera. So East St. Louis, I think, has a very positive trajectory. We've got to now work with those municipalities like a Harvey, like a Dalton, to make sure that they also have a positive financial trajectory.
2: It'd be good in these cases as well, because you can kind of see these things coming, right? And they shouldn't have to get to a point of having to apply for this financially distressed community fund before we figure out what those things are. Good to hear that about East St. Louis. My wife's from East St. Louis, so she'll be happy to know that it's on the mend, if you will. When we look at places like Harvey today, though, and what do we do? How will they be able to make it through these current periods?
3: Well, I think that always has to be a partnership with local leadership. You heard me mention the mayor of East St. Louis, and it's part because he has a plan. That council has a plan for what they would like to see. And the thing that's going to be useful to know, and I'm happy to get into this, I know, again, people at the state are interacting with them right now, is what is the plan? Like, what does the leadership of Harvey say? This is the future of economic development in Harvey. Here is the infrastructure we need. Here is what the state can do for us. We don't want to prescribe that stuff to folks because the locals are always going to know better what they need. You tell us what it is you need, and then how can we figure out how to be helpful, being creative with what we have now, but also willing to make changes that make it easier to do the things that are going to help the city.
2: All right, then my final obvious question today is, do we care if the Bears go to Indiana?
3: We do. I'm a Bears fan. Actually, my oldest picture is of me in a 55 jersey. So I love the Bears, want them to stay here. And it sounds
2: 55.
3: Like
2: 55. Who was number 55?
3: Otis Wilson. Yeah, because it was Buckus was 51. Yeah, so it was Big O. So I have the headband and a sweater. I'll see if I can find the picture and text it to you. But we care deeply about the Bears staying here. It sounds like there's a deal in reach to keep them there. I know that my friends at the state are working on that constantly.
2: Yeah, I don't know whether Chicago is now a lost cause. I wish they weren't. I hope they're not. But just need to
3: Sure. I am focused on keeping them in the state of Illinois. I think they have looked across parcels in Chicago, and it sounds like the team isn't super interested in that. All I know is, you know, we don't want to have the Indiana Bears. Period.
2: We don't. Titus, I got a call on the line. Do I have time to take him? Brother Hall, good morning. Welcome to VON. What's on your mind this morning?
4: Yeah, thank you so much for taking my call. I certainly appreciate it. The gentleman that you have there, I appreciate you, man. You once was my state rep. Certainly, I've been one of the ones speaking out on these guys who have suits and don't wear them, brother. So know what you had done from a legislative point of view when you were state rep. My concern to you, brother, is that where is J.B. Prickster? You know, it appears that we like have a plague at D.O.N. How come we can't talk directly to him? You know, it's an insult to many of the callers because we would like to hear from him, brother. And I wish you'd take that message back to him, Chris. We need to hear from the governor. You're a speaker. You're a hell of a speaker. Always have been, and we'd appreciate you. And a hell of a legislator. But we need to hear from the governor, brother, because that commercial that he's running about cutting the tax, and maybe you can elaborate on that when I'm off. I'm going to cut the grocery tax. What does that mean? You're going to suspend the grocery tax. We need to know a little more about that because I'm not clear. Thank you for taking my call.
2: Thanks, Brother Hall. Appreciate you.
3: Appreciate your call, Brother Hall. It was my honor to serve you, and I'm excited to be getting. I will still be serving you, just I'll also be serving the rest of the state of Illinois. So the governor's commercial is about suspending the grocery tax, which he did in part in response to what folks are feeling. So the state grocery tax was repealed. Now there are still locals who imposed it. So that's your first part of your question. Second is, you know, as you know, the governor has a whole state to cover. We actually just did a series of churches on the south side where folks could hear from us directly right before the primary election. Certainly I'll take it back to him, but also anything that I can take back, I'm always around for. Multiple folks here at VON have my cell. It hasn't changed in 20 years, so they can always find me, and I can always find him. So I appreciate your call, and always fortunate to be here.
2: And Brother Hall, I appreciate it as well, and I will take that as a challenge. So we'll get the governor. We will get the governor. We'll get him. Christian Mitchell, thank you so much for coming in, man.
3: It's my honor,
2: man. Welcome back anytime. I appreciate you. Wish you well this fall because we need to stay on point and stay focused. And, you know, don't know what would happen otherwise. We have reasons to be concerned. So appreciate you coming in. Good luck with everything.
3: Thanks, Joe.
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8: 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I am your host, Lynn Richardson. It's WVON 1690 AM, the talk of Chicago, the voice of the nation, our favorite radio station. And we are creating millionaires one family at a time, one day at a time, $1 at a time, and one dime at a time. And that means you.
9: All right. You are on the Millionaires Roundtable. We are here together. And let me tell you something. I have something new and exciting. And it is called a house party. Remember back in the day, you know, there are all kind of variations of house parties. There is the house party that we saw in the movie back in the day. Who was that kid in play? And Tisha Campbell and Martin back when we didn't really know who he was. And then there's the house party in the neighborhood, in the basement, and everybody heard about it. Well, we have a house party right here on the Millionaires Roundtable. And so without further ado, I'm just going to introduce you to my house party guests today. So we have, of course, we have MC Light. MC Light, welcome to the house party here on the Millionaires Roundtable.
10: Thank you so much, Dr. Lynn. A pleasure to be with you.
9: Yes. And we also have Dr. Katrina Pullum. We call her Dr. T here on the Millionaires Roundtable at the house party.
11: Thank you so much for the invitation. I am glad to be here.
9: And we also have Dr. Vanessa Day-Denzine. She is a retired New York police detective and a real estate, mortgage, insurance, and tax professional extraordinaire. A member of the Diamond Team of New Wealth University and all of that stuff. Welcome to the house party here on the Millionaires Roundtable, Dr. Vanessa.
12: Hey. It's a pleasure. I'm welcome to be here.
9: Yes. Yeah, so I'm calling this a house party because I want us to get serious about home ownership. And ever since I have been in the business of helping people to be financially free, home ownership has been this kind of thing that maybe it's too far reaching and you got to get your credit right and you got to get your money right. And it's just this daunting thing. Well, I want us to look at this like it's a house party. Now, at a house party, you didn't know who was going to show up. You didn't know how much food was going to be left at the end of the night. But the one thing you knew that you were going to do at a house party is you were going to have a good time. So I just want to take a spin on home ownership. And I want us to think about how we can have a good time. So we're just going to join in together and share our tips and share our experiences. So MC Light, why don't you tell us about your home ownership experiences? What was it like for you when you first started? You know, what would you share with someone who needs to know how to look at home buying as a good time?
10: Oh, as a good time. Okay, well, you can look at home ownership and the process of purchasing a home as a good time when you are in business with people that know what they're doing. When you are left all alone, and that's pretty much how I purchased my first home, it was a lot of running around. It was a lot of not having the right information. It was me depending on people that did not know me, but more so than that, looked at me as a young individual as if I didn't know what I was doing. So they didn't really teach me much during the process. I do know that I've come far enough to have purchased quite a few properties throughout my life. This last property that I purchased, I believe the developer made it so horribly difficult that it's a wonder why I'm in it. But because I went through, you know, and of course you're my sister and, you know, my confidant, my minister and the COO of my company and a co-creator and founder of Hip Hop Sisters, you also got me my mortgage. And I saw all of the loops that they were trying to put me through, and so did you. But because you were prepared, we were able to do everything that was necessary, and we went above and beyond. And now I'm here in my home, very happy with a large amount of space and also able to have my mother here with me. So I'm very thankful to have been in business with someone who knew what they were doing.
9: Wow, that sounds like a house party for real. And Dr. Trina, she's the one that kind of kicked it off. I don't know if she really knows, but she come texting us one day talking about, we building a house. I was like, huh? I turned around like, wait a minute now. You ain't about to be the only one that's building a house. We all need some new houses around here. Dr. Trina, what was your house party? What was your home buying experience like?
11: Oh, my God. I can concur with Light, like based on my first time buying a house, how I was stressed and trying to make sure I had everything together, going back and forth with closing and all of those things. My first experience was very stressful, but this last time it was smooth sailing. And why is that? Because what I met Lynn Richardson, the mortgage guru, like you prepared me financially for everything that we needed to buy a home this last time, from getting our credit together, being patient, remembering that everything does not happen overnight. I waited like 2 years. My husband and I waited 2 years, worked on our credit, built our credit score up, make sure, you know, the money was in the right places and everywhere, to make sure that when we went to the realtor, we already had the amount that we actually qualified for. That helped us a lot. But just getting approved, you know, I was like, oh, they're not going to approve us because there's so much you got to go through when you're self-employed. But everything went smooth sailing. I had all my paperwork in order, as you have taught us. My credit score, our credit scores was high, was up there. And when I say before you knew it, we were approved, we were building and we were in our house. We got a good interest rate, all of those different things. And we owe all of that to you and the good Lord for teaching me to be patient.
9: Come on now. I love it. We are at the house party here on the Millionaires Roundtable, and we are going to talk through this home ownership process. We are going to make it great. We are going to make it possible, and we are going to do it for you. Because why? The harvest is here. The time is now. It's your season to win.
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19: When you were a little kid and you thought about what you wanted to be, teaching was at the top of your list. 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
10: Welcome back. 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I'm your host, Lynn Richardson, and we are creating millionaires one family at a time, one day at a time, $1 at a time, and one dime at a time, and that means you. Yes, we are here on the Millionaires Roundtable, and today we are having a house party. We're going to have so many house parties, and everybody is going to be invited. I am so delighted to be here with MC Light, Dr. T, and Dr. V. Dr. Vanessa, you are here with us on the roundtable. So first, I want you to tell us about your book series that you've written, and then I want you to tell us, because you own real estate everywhere, like you are what we are all growing up to try to become. But tell us first about your book, and then talk to us about the home buying process for you.
11: Okay, great. I decided last year to kind of, I had a webinar, and it was a 3-hour webinar, and I wanted to name it Get Your Financial House in Order. So I said, all this information in the 3-hour webinar, I could put in the book. So what I did is that I created a 4-book series called Get Your Financial House in Order. And what that book does is just take individuals through 6 decades, transitioning in the 20s, leveraging the 30s, exploring the 40s, thriving the 50s, stabilizing the 60s, and celebrating the 70s. And it builds that tier from the foundation to the basement, the first floor, the second floor, the windows, and then the roof. And it transfers that key over in that last generation. So in that book, it was important for me to not just talk about those transitional factors and those layers of the house, but also to talk about the wealth gap. I talk about the mindset shift. I talk about what keeps us stagnant. And these are things that kind of get people in a mindset to think about why they're in predicaments that they're in, how can they get out of these predicaments, how can they maximize their money, how they can get to that level of building generation wealth and leaving that legacy.
10: Yes, yes, I love that. And I love how you talk about get your financial house in order. And it's, I remember when I first did my first initiative with the Hip Hop Summit Action Network, it was called Get Your House Right. And it meant get your house the right way, because at the time there were all kind of predatory loans. Mm-hmm. But it also meant get your house right, meaning get your all your stuff together. Okay, get your life together, get your mind together, get your budget together. And looking at what you just, or listening to what you just said about all the, from the basement to the roof, and getting it together. And we can do this in a fun way. But also, Dr. Vanessa, tell us, because you've bought several homes, and you also have recently started like a real estate investment experience. And, you know, sometimes when you go out to buy real estate, it works out. Sometimes it doesn't. And I love what your approach has been. Can you talk to us about that?
11: Absolutely. I first bought my home at the age of 21. So I was in that small percentile group of individuals who own homes. But back then, I echo what Light said. You know, I really didn't know what was going on. Everything sounds good. Everything sounds affordable. And I was like, just ready, roll. But during that time, it was some ups and downs and challenges and some things that I didn't know then that I know today. So some financial issues that went back, that was caught up in back then. But I was able to kind of like overcome those things and be able to look forward. So it then, as time went on, I was able to learn more about real estate and was able to kind of like purchase a second home, purchase an investment property. But now my new adventure for the real estate investment experience is really with you, Dr. Lynn, and hopefully kind of getting connected to things internationally. There's a lot of rules of homeownership today that I didn't know yesterday, which I did. So I owe everything to you in terms of the knowledge, really getting people to the table to understand the dynamics of homeownership and the importance of it. And it's one of the main streams of building a legacy and leveraging your wealth with real estate. Learning about mortgages. I understand now the difference between these predatory lenders, more focus on redlining and these things that's been historically impacting marginalized communities, and being more financially responsible. And I understand that the banking system have certain rules, percentages of what they feel people can afford. But I like your systematic approach, whereas that's not what the bank, which you shouldn't be just going by what the bank feel you can afford, but what you can actually afford. You know, so that is what I kind of bring to the table, building, you know, teaching people and building them up, and at least with the confidence, and bring them to the table where they can be confidently ingrained and build a generation wealth and leaving a legacy.
10: I love it. I love it. Yes. I don't believe in going with what the bank tells you. I believe that you should go with what your budget tells you. 1 + 1 = 2. If your stuff adds up to 10, it will never fit in. So the bank might tell you can afford a house up to $400,000 with a $3,000 mortgage payment, but you might have golf lessons and ballet lessons and private school for your kids and all these other things that you have to really take a look at. How much do you want to spend on that mortgage every single month? So when you work with our team, yes, we are actually looking to help you truly build wealth. You know, Light, your story is just so fascinating to me, because you have used real estate literally to climb the wealth ladder. You bought one house, and then when you had the equity in that house, you sold that one, and then you were able to get another one. Can you talk to us about that?
12: Yeah, I mean, the wonderful thing about real estate is it can really serve the purpose of what it is that you just said, especially being in the business that I'm in. There's lots of ebbs and flows. And for those that don't know, you'll have, you know, 1 or 2 years where the money is coming in. And until you go out and record a new record and go back out on the road and sell a whole lot of music, you know, you have these valleys and these peaks. And so for me, the valleys were somewhat, you know, not steep, because I had the real estate to depend on. And I think the largest disservice right now that's happening throughout this country, I don't know about other countries, but they are prepping our young people to be okay without owning things. It's like, don't own a vehicle, don't own a house, don't own, just borrow and use other people's stuff and pay them to use it. And I think that's a huge disservice. I think there is wealth and the potential for financial growth with home ownership. And so, yeah, for me, it meant everything. I think my life would be very different if I didn't buy that first home when I was 21 years old.
10: Wow. You were 21 also. Wow. Yeah. I bought my first home at, I think we got our first home in 97. So I was 25 going on 26. So yeah, to buy a house at the age of 21, you know, what's so interesting, and you all know I have 3 beautiful daughters, all college educated, and they're all looking at me like, you were doing all of this in your 20s? They don't even want to be adults, really. They're like, it comes with too many responsibilities. Light bill, gas bill, telephone bill, cell phone, car insurance, all of these things. Mm-hmm. And you all were buying homes at the age of 21. It is absolutely amazing. But yeah, we got to talk more about this ownership thing, because I think people are tired. They're frustrated. There's COVID brain. There's post-COVID, you know, depression, there's all these things. But guess what? The harvest is here. The time is now. And it is our season to win. And we're going to do just that.
13: Don't turn that dial. We have to take a break. We'll be right back. WVON.
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14: When you were a little kid and you thought about what you wanted to be, teaching was at the top of your list, but things changed. And as you got older, teaching didn't seem like the best option anymore. So you're thinking you'll be something else. But what would your 12-year-old self say? Now you want to be a doctor. You don't think teachers save lives? 25 at a time. An actress? Try playing a different role every time the bell rings. How about a scientist? Ever heard of physics? Chemistry? Who do you think teaches that? 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It's time to recognize that great things are happening in teaching and put it back on your list. Don't try to convince yourself otherwise. You had it right the first time.
0: Find out how you can make more at teach.org.

0: Yes.
1: All right, we're going to get to your calls. Do you think a woman, after months of dating, right before he goes to meet her parents, she said he has to convert to Islam, or he won't. She won't take him to meet her parents. Do you agree? Would you convert to another religion for the sake of a relationship? 877-242-2426. Get to your calls in a bit. It's the D.L. Hugo Show. So here's the audio.
0: That's something that, I'm sorry, maybe it's my fault. I should have talked to you about it a while ago, but that is one of the stipulations that my family have.
2: Do you know how you sound? Do you know how
0: I don't sound crazy.
2: Sarah, do you know how that sounds?
0: No, it sounds fine. What's the I don't understand. It sounds fine to me.
2: You're telling me, here I am of my age and character, that, hey, this is what you have to convert to. We've been dating a year. This was never told to me. You never brought this up.
1: Do you agree? Jasmine, could you convert another religion? Just
3: No. Well, it depends on what religion it was and how much I had to change. Like, to convert from to Muslim, I like bacon, and I don't know that I could give it up. That's me being honest. I
1: that's how it is.
3: I like bacon, right? No.
4: Or baby, I love you, but this hickory thick cut is killing you. I'm just saying.
1: Fall short of the glory of God because of Farmer John's.
3: Bacon. I'm gonna have to do it. Yep. You're gonna catch me slipping. I'll be in the back sneaking bacon.
5: It's a poke,
3: and I don't want that. You know,
5: a kosher poke chop.
3: You know, or just depending on what it is, or you know, I already have a lot of hair, so you know, wearing a lot of the hijab and covering up, that would be a problem for me. I just couldn't do it.
1: Well,
3: you know?
1: Depending on what kind,
3: for sure.
1: Then I'll do
3: that. Yeah, that I am aware of. I'm just saying specifically the one that requires that would be problematic for me.
1: Yeah, pork. You know?
3: So, unless I really believed in it and I grew up in it. I'm not saying
1: pork and scars would be too much.
3: Yeah, it'd be a lot. Pork and... Yeah, I'm going to go and hang with Jesus and see what he's talking about.
1: Eggs, pork and a bonnet might be too much for you.
3: Yeah, it's a lot for me.
1: Yeah, I'm going to fall short of the glory of God because I like pepperoni.
3: Yeah, I'm going to hang over here to the hem of Jesus garment and see what happens.
1: Is that the rapture? Nope, that's bacon, baby. All right, we're going to get to your calls. Do you think a woman, after months of dating, right before he goes to meet her parents, she said he has to convert to Islam, or he won't. Do you agree? Would you convert to another religion for the sake of a relationship? 877-242-2426. Get to your calls in a bit. It's the D.L. 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
1: So here's the audio.
2: So what's the problem? I mean, in order for us to be together, this is what has to be done. In order for you to meet my parents, this is what has to be done.
3: To meet your parents, why are you, number one, why are you recording me?
2: Because I'm trying to make it make sense. I don't get it. I don't understand the problem, so I want to get everybody's opinion.
3: We've been dating almost a year, and then you hit me with, the only way I can meet your parents is I have to convert to Islam.
2: Yes, that's the deal. That's something that, I'm sorry, maybe it's my fault. I should have talked to you about it a while ago, but that is one of the stipulations that my family have.
3: Do you know how you sound? Do you know how
2: I don't sound crazy.
3: Sarah, do you know how that sounds?
2: No, it sounds fine. What's the problem? I don't understand.
3: Fine?
2: It sounds fine to me.
3: You're telling me, here I am of my age and character, that, hey, this is what you have to convert to. We've been dating a year. This was never told to me. You never brought this up.
1: Do you agree? Would you give up your religion just to be with somebody? We're going right to the phones.
4: So I think that is an absolute negative. I'm not trading Jesus for anybody. That's just where I'm standing on that. 10 toes down. When you make a covenant of marriage, that covenant is 3 strands between you, your future spouse, and Jesus Christ. So I'm not trading them for nobody.
5: Yes, my name is Morris. I'm from Ohio. Look, that's not right, man. If she really loved the guy and he loved her, whatever, that wouldn't even been necessary. I don't think anyone's going to convert to another religion just to marry someone, especially when it happens so soon.
6: Well, I think that's something that should have been discussed early on in the relationship when they were dating. If she felt like this is what she wanted and she needed to be in a long-term relationship, she should have disclosed that to him in the beginning. And also, I think if you love a person, you don't love them for their religion. You love them for who they are. And I just don't agree with her saying that in order to meet her parents, she has to do this. Maybe she needs to find someone her own religion. Because my thing is, all religion is one. We should all love each other and get along no matter who we believe in. There's only one God, and that's that.
7: Hey, man, I just heard what the conversation was right when he talked to her. No, I'm not going to change my religion to meet your parents. That's what she said. So, no, we ain't going to do that. We're going to keep being boyfriend and girlfriend, because like I heard somebody say earlier, that should have been discussed in the last, that should have been talked about in the first 2-3 months of the relationship. Now here we are almost a year in, and I have to join your religion to meet your parents. Baby, we good. I don't need to meet your parents. Either they can come over my house and meet me and change their religion to mine, but I'm not changing mine just to meet your parents. Now, on the other side of that coin, there was a time when I met a young lady. She was a Jehovah's Witness. I liked her so much that I was going to go from Baptist to Jehovah's Witness till I found out that all of them crazy the same, so I just left it alone. But no, I wouldn't change just to meet your parents. No, absolutely not.
1: All right, we're going to get to your calls. Do you think a woman, after months of dating, right before he goes to meet her parents, she said he has to convert to Islam, or he won't? Do you agree? Would you convert to another religion for the sake of a relationship? 877-242-2426. Get to your calls in a bit. It's the D.L. Hugo Show. So here's the audio.
2: So what's the problem? I mean, in order for us to be together, this is what has to be done. In order for you to meet my parents, this is what has to be done.
3: Order me to meet your parents. Why are you, number one, why are you recording me?
2: Because I'm trying to make it make sense. I don't get it. I don't understand the problem, so I want to get everybody's opinion.
3: We've been dating almost a year, and then you hit me with, the only way I can meet your parents is I have to convert to Islam.
2: Yes, that's the deal.
1: Do you agree? Would you give up your religion just to be with somebody? We're going right to the phone.
4: Well, actually, I am one person who actually did that. I was married for 18 years, but prior to being married for 18 years, I had him. I was a Christian. He was kind of practicing being a Muslim, and I was more fervent within my faith. So I told him that I couldn't
8: marry someone who was a Muslim, and he wanted to get married, so he actually converted over. But once we were getting ready to get a divorce, he converted back over to being a Muslim. So, yeah, I wouldn't even marry him with

0: issues and problems there.
1: Hey, he should get his bag and keep moving. No, that is not something that you can compromise on. Especially when we're talking about religion, talking about God. If I believe in God, and I believe in the Bible, and I believe everything in it, and I believe in Jesus Christ, I'm not going to compromise that for your religion, period. I mean, woman, people come and go in your life, and so she'll be one of those. But for us to compromise on what I believe, I tell my kids all the time, when you're looking for a relationship, you make sure that person that you're dealing with has the same belief that you believe in. Nothing else, because that's a deal breaker for me. No, I would follow him. I would keep it moving. To compromise on what I believe in, to meet your parents, girl, bye.
2: Hell no, he should damn her, the mom, and the whole family. She should have told him that from Jump Street when she first met him. I don't blame him. I'd throw her to the cats and the dogs. Go away. Hell no.
3: I was talking about being converted back over to Islam to meet our parents. No, I couldn't do that either. It was one that's trying to talk to me here in Memphis, Tennessee. I told her, baby, it's too hot in Memphis to be wrapped up with sheep. Can't do it, won't do it, period. No, sorry. Tell him get rid of her, get him another one.
4: Hi, my name is Nadira, and I'm not ashamed to say my name. I practiced Islam for many, many years, and that was taught to us as women. But Muslim men, they can have any kind of woman they want. So I consider that Islam, not Islam.
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1: So that boy Trey is here to let us know what life is like at an HBCU with My Life on the Yard.

0: What's good, y'all? This is that boy Trey. Back again with another episode of My Life on the Yard, an inside look at HBCU life. I just finished up my last days of classes. It's insane. I just stepped out of my last real time stepping into class on the regular schedule and it not being like finals week and stuff like that. I just took my last unit exam in one of my classes that I'm like ever gonna take. I'm done with school. I'm done with going to class. That is so insane. Oh my gosh. It's like all hitting me now because it was weird the way it fell. It fell on a Wednesday that we're done with class now. You would expect it to be on Friday or something, but no. Wednesday in the middle of the week, no more class. I'ma turn up. Oh my gosh, I deserve it. Especially how I felt leaving that exam room. I knew I killed that test too. I've been getting a lot of positive affirmation about this head on my shoulders. You know, your boy is smart. I was talking to my advisor and he was going over my senior thesis again. He was like, dude, this is like graduate level. Like, this is some of the best stuff I've ever read at this school. I was like, okay, go ahead, man. Like, got me feeling all high and mighty, like better than now. Like, what? Like, I'm low-key a genius. Low-key. And this genius now gets to go out into the real world and actually put his genius into practice. I am so excited for these next stages of my life. There's so much to look forward to, bro. And now I don't have to worry if I submitted some bull at 11:59. That 11:59 stuff, oh my God. I'm never gonna think about Canvas or submitting homework again. Oh my gosh, I can't wait to get the cap and gown, and when it all happens, man, when I walk across the stage and really feel that whew, deep breath, I am done. That when that feeling happens, oh, I'm gonna be on 10. A lot to look forward to. That's all I got for y'all today. Till next time, this has been that boy Trey. This has been My Life on the Yard. Inside look at HBCU life.
1: Thank you so much, Trey. The militant man Jamal Kingsley returns to expose racism hidden in our everyday life. That's coming up next on the D.L. Hughley Show.
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17: My name is D.L. 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Show, your 2026 edition. Remember, if you're going to be in Bakersfield, I too will be there this Friday and Saturday at the Well. Two Friday, two Saturdays. So come check me out if you're taking notes. Did you see the Department of Justice raid the Virginia senators?
18: I sure did. And I also saw her say, I ain't scared. I ain't backing down. Yeah. I know what they're doing. They're trying to intimidate me, and it ain't happening.
17: Donald Trump's a racist. He's always been a racist. What I cannot understand is, after two election cycles, more black people than voted for him ever did. And I just don't understand. And even those people now cannot admit, like, I don't understand it.
18: Yeah.
17: Either you're getting paid or you truly despise black people.
18: Yeah. I can't see. Eddie Gloud, who was very loud back, you know, a few years back.
17: Loud Gloud.
18: Yeah. He actually deleted the post that he made. It was like a 6-page post that he posted about, you know, why he was the way that he was in terms of against the Clintons and Clintonism, as he called it, and all of the things. And he said, now I realize I was wrong. But because he got so much backlash, he deleted that post and posted something else and basically said, I know I was wrong, but, you know, I try to apologize. I'm just going to keep my head down and keep fighting a good fight. Something to that effect.
17: I think, like, I would keep my head down if people were throwing tomatoes at me, too.
18: And they are.
17: I would.
18: Nobody's trying to hear
17: it. Let me just say, if you had been right, then you no argument. The thing I just am flummoxed by is how black people believe that. That's what I don't get. And the black people who stayed at home are almost worse than the ones who voted for them, to me.
18: Yep. Yeah, but I think there were a lot of black people who trusted other black people, yeah, right? Like the Killer Mikes and the Charlemagne. And you're just like, well, they said we shouldn't vote. I'm not going
17: to
18: vote.
17: If you trust Dr. Umar to do anything except beg you for money, I do not get it. I promise. He begs so much his hand looks like cups. I swear to God. I never got it. Yeah. I don't understand it. And now you even have Stephen A. Smith tell you should vote Republican once. Well, chances are we ain't going to get the vote at all.
18: Yeah,
17: you,
18: that's
17: depending on where you live. So
18: in that direction.
19: Yeah, if you're going to vote.
17: They're hurrying up. They're breaking all kind of precedent. What they're doing, and like Louisiana's already had a vote. They're going to strap that vote and come back. And it's all to exile black electoral power. That's it.
18: Yeah.
17: That's all. And for someone to pretend like they don't know that that's an attack on black people is galling. I don't understand it. All right, coming up this hour, we got the militant man Jamal Kingsley. He's going to return to expose racism hidden in our everyday lives. We have the Hughley Hustle Home Mixing Kyle Hughley, a.k.a. Special K, is going to be a hot record producer and drop another joint on Short Bus Records. The D.L. Hughley Show. Now, please welcome the militant man Jamal Kingsley here to expose racism hidden in our everyday lives.
20: Hello, my brothers and sisters. This is Jamal Kingsley, the militant man, here to expose racism hidden in our everyday lives. Why is it white cake is called angel food cake, but black cake is called devil's food cake? Is white supposed to be divine and black evil? Think about it, my brother. And why is it back in the day, a black man was hung for looking at a white woman, but today, a white woman looks at a black man because he is hung? Think about it, my brother. And why is it there are no B batteries? There are A batteries and there are C batteries. A for Anglo, and it's so good they tripled up on it. C is for Caucasian, but no B batteries. B for black. They always trying to leave blacks out. Think about it, my brother. This has been Jamal Kingsley, the Militant Man. And until next time, stay woke and think about it, my brother.
1: 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That's up in 20 minutes. It's the D.L. Hughley Show.
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0: good, y'all? This is that boy Trey. Back again with another episode of My Life on the Yard, an inside look at HBCU life. I just finished up my last days of classes. It's insane. I just stepped out of my last real time stepping into class on the regular schedule and it not being like finals week and stuff like that. I just took my last unit exam in one of my classes that I'm like ever gonna take. I'm done with school. I'm done with going to class. That is so insane. Oh my gosh. It's like all hitting me now because it was weird the way it fell. It fell on a Wednesday that we're done with class now. You would expect it to be on Friday or something, but no. Wednesday in the middle of the week, no more class. I'ma turn up. Oh my gosh, I deserve it. Especially how I felt leaving that exam room. I knew I killed that test too. I've been getting a lot of positive affirmation about this head on my shoulders. You know, your boy is smart. I was talking to my advisor and he was going over my senior thesis again. He was like, dude, this is like graduate level. Like, this is some of the best stuff I've ever read at this school. I was like, okay, go ahead, man. Like, got me feeling all high and mighty, like better than now. Like, what? Like, I'm low-key a genius. Low-key. And this genius now gets to go out into the real world and actually put his genius into practice. I am so excited for these next stages of my life. There's so much to look forward to, bro. And now I don't have to worry if I submitted some bull at 11:59. That 11:59 stuff, oh my God. I'm never gonna think about Canvas or submitting homework again. Oh my gosh, I can't wait to get the cap and gown, and when it all happens, man, when I walk across the stage and really feel that whew, deep breath, I am done. That when that feeling happens, oh, I'm gonna be on 10. A lot to look forward to. That's all I got for y'all today. Till next time, this has been that boy Trey. This has been My Life on the Yard. Inside look at HBCU life.
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10: My name is D.L. It's the D.L. Show, your 2026 edition. Remember, if you're going to be in Bakersfield, I too will be there this Friday and Saturday at the Well. Two Friday, two Saturdays. So come check me out if you're taking notes. Did you see the Department of Justice raid the Virginia senators?
11: I sure did. And I also saw her say, I ain't scared. I ain't backing down. Yeah. I know what they're doing. They're trying to intimidate me, and it ain't happening.
10: Donald Trump's a racist. He's always been a racist. What I cannot understand is, after two election cycles, more black people than voted for him ever did. And I just don't understand. And even those people now cannot admit, like, I don't understand it.
11: Yeah.
10: Either you're getting paid or you truly despise black people.
11: Yeah. Eddie Gloud, who was very loud back, you know, a few years back.
10: Loud Gloud.
11: Yeah. He actually deleted the post that he made. It was like a six-page post that he posted about, you know, why he was the way that he was in terms of against the Clintons and Clintonism, as he called it, and all of the things. And he said, now I realized I was wrong. But because he got so much backlash, he deleted that post and posted something else and basically said, I know I was wrong, but, you know, I try to apologize. I'm just going to keep my head down and keep fighting a good fight. Something to that effect.
10: I think like, I would keep my head down if people were throwing tomatoes at me, too.
11: And they are.
10: I would.
11: Nobody's trying to hear
10: it. Let me just say, if you had been right, then you no argument. The thing I just am flummoxed by is how black people believe that. That's what I don't get. And the black people who stayed at home are almost worse than the ones who voted for them, to me.
11: Yep. Yeah, but I think there were a lot of black people who trusted other black people, right? Like the Killer Mikes and Charlemagne. And you're just like, well, they said we shouldn't vote. I'm not going
10: to
11: vote.
10: If you trust Dr. Umar to do anything except beg you for money, I do not get it. I promise. He begs so much his hand looks like cups. I swear to God. I never got it. Yeah. I don't understand it. And now you even have Stephen A. Smith tell you should vote Republican once. Well, chances are we ain't going to get the vote at all.
11: Yeah, that's
10: depending on where you live. So.
11: Head in that direction.
12: Yeah, if you're going to vote.
10: They're hurrying up. They're breaking all kind of precedent. What they're doing, and like Louisiana's already had a vote. They're going to strap that vote and come back. And it's all to X out black electoral power. That's it.
11: Yeah.
10: That's all. And for someone to pretend like they don't know that that's an attack on black people is galling. I don't understand it. All right, coming up this hour, we got the Militant Man, Jamal Kingsley. He's going to return to expose racism hidden in our everyday lives. We have the Hughley Hustle Home Mix, and Kyle Hughley, a.k.a. Special K, is going to be a hot record producer and drop another joint on Short Bus Records. It's the D.L. Hughley Show. Now, please welcome the Militant Man, Jamal Kingsley, here to expose racism hidden in our everyday lives.
13: Hello, my brothers and sisters. This is Jamal Kingsley, the Militant Man, here to expose racism hidden in our everyday lives. Why is it? White cake is called angel food cake, but black cake is called devil's food cake. Is white supposed to be divine and black evil? Think about it, my brother. And why is it? Back in the day, a black man was hung for looking at a white woman. But today, a white woman looks at a black man because he is hung. Think about it, my brother. And why is it? There are no B batteries. There are A batteries and there are C batteries. A for Anglo, and it's so good they tripled up on it. C is for Caucasian, but no B batteries. B for black. They always trying to leave blacks out. Think about it, my brother. This has been Jamal Kingsley, the Militant Man. And until next time, stay woke and think about it, my brother.
10: We're going to have another Special K Short Bus Records banger. That's up in 20 minutes. It's the D.L. Hughley Show.
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0: very definitely got it. Got to be.
1: Kyle Hughley, a.k.a. Special K, the latest hot record producer. We're going to hear his latest project on Short Bus Records coming up in about 10 minutes. Now we're getting back to the mix on the D.L. Hughley Show.

0: Now time for Kyle Hughley, a.k.a. 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
1: And it's your boy, Special K, another Short Bus Records banger, baby, baby. Now listen up, everybody. The world's top condom producer plans to raise prices by 20% to 30% and possibly more due to supply chain disruptions caused by the Iran war. Here's I Can't Afford a Rubber. Oops. It's another bang on Short Bus

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0: Now it's time for what you need to know with one and only Sybil Wilkes.
5: It's Sybil Wilkes with what we need to know. That major Supreme Court blow to the Voting Rights Act was a 6-3 ruling that struck down Louisiana's majority black congressional map is now sparking a redistricting firestorm across the southern states. CNN founder Ted Turner passed away Wednesday at the age of 87. The media trailblazer and philanthropist is being remembered as a legend and a friend, including by President Trump. On the global stage, Iran is reviewing a U.S. framework to end the war, a move that could send oil prices plunging even as gas hit a national average of $4.50 a gallon. An urgent health warning to the WHO is tracking a deadly Andes hantavirus outbreak aboard a cruise ship after passengers scattered internationally. I'm Sybil Wilkes. Be informed, be empowered.
0: Thank you so much, Sybil Jasmine.
4: Babe.
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0: See, I need a teacher. I need an honor teacher. More of the D.L. Hughley Show is coming right up. It's the D.L. Hughley Show.
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7: It's like Twitter after it went to therapy, but still has all the receipts. 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
11: She sounds hideous.
7: Like she was entering a sister-sister reunion party, her reception wasn't what she expected. They were like, "We don't care if you're a celebrity. We're still gonna side-eye you like you ordered something that's not on the menu.
12: We don't like your kind around here."
7: Or, "We know you are a celebrity, girl, but we don't do VIB. Very important bullshit. You know what I mean." What did she think was going to happen? She has to know that smoke wasn't just for her. It was also for her husband, former Fox News correspondent Adam Housley.
13: He is a bad, bad man.
7: Adam recently backed the Trump administration's proposal to prohibit the use of food stamps. Tamaga had to realize she got dragged for sleeping with the enemy, MAGA by association.
14: And it makes me cry to even look at him.
7: She pulled on the wrong thread, and her celebrity blanket fell apart. And that's why the Shoe Booty of the Week Award goes to Tamara Mowry Housley. Now, here's a swift kick in the ass.
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8: I don't got no control over it, man. I try to kick, man. Just be calling me, man. Be calling me, man. I just gotta go to it.
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11: My name is DL.
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16: Ladies and gentlemen, put your hands together for D.L. 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
15: 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In case you're going to be in Bakersfield, California, I will be there this Friday and Saturday at the Well. So Bakersfield, two Friday, two Saturday. So come check me out. Bakersfield is the it's the Kentucky of the Alabama of California.
17: My goodness.
15: So come on out and watch and see what happens. It'll be spectacular.
17: That'll be nice.
15: A lot of stuff is going to. So the Hantavirus. Where's it from?
17: I don't know if they know exactly where it's from.
18: I think it started in Argentina.
17: They thought that it may have been picked up in Argentina. Yeah. A couple there. Guess who went bird watching? Before going on the cruise.
15: Yeah, you and then bird watching, guess, like Popeye and Colonel Snow.
17: But they say it's rare that you'd be able to pass it human to human, but apparently in this particular case, they did. And if I'm not mistaken, the two people, husband and wife, died from it.
15: Well, here's the thing USAID does, is one of the things they did before they cut it, because they would go out and they would see those things and they would stop them there. In other words, they would treat those people there so it didn't.
17: Yeah.
15: We don't have that anymore.
17: Mm-mm.
15: And now, look at all the diseases that are coming, making a comeback since Robert Kennedy's in charge of AIDS. We have measles, we have polio, we have rubella, we have rickets, we have scurvy and leprosy. This done got the band back together.
19: I'm telling you.
17: Well, what's scary is when you think about where they're monitoring cruise passengers, they just added Texas to that list. So you got Virginia, Georgia, Texas, Arizona, and California. They're monitoring passengers in those states for this particular case.
15: Why Arizona? Because they don't have a port.
17: I don't know. Maybe someone flew from Arizona to a port. I don't know.
15: Yeah, that Virginia, I can see they're on water. Everybody else in Texas is on water. It's on coast.
17: But I would imagine the passengers, maybe they, you know, just like...
15: Yeah, but they couldn't disembark in Arizona.
17: I have no idea. I'm just... tell me what the latest is from the CDC. Wow.
15: I get all those other states. I see what it is, but...
17: I don't know.
15: All right. Well, now another thing to look out for. Sounds curious. It's like it'll all be gone by the spring, huh? Just sunlight.
19: Yeah.
15: Let's see if Joe Rogan kills another couple hundred thousand people by listening to him. Let's see if that happens.
19: Yeah.
15: Coming up, we got a song from when your mom and daddy were still together. Plus, we got my top five, a little note from the GED section, and we'll cover today's top stories with what's trending on the D.L. Hughley Show.
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1: 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And we're back.
2: Your mom was it? Well, one of your mother was a teacher, right?
3: She was. Special needs teacher.
2: That must have been rough back then.
3: Yeah, yeah.
2: But they got off of school at 9:30. That was great. So that's cool. Tell us, what do you think? Give us 5 reasons that teachers are incredible by Allison Smith for TeacherStarter.com.
3: Number 5, they work massive hours.
4: Yeah.
3: They do. Okay. Before school, after school, weekends, and vacation. Because, you know, a lot of the work they have to do at home and bring it back in, you know, whether it's grading papers and things like that.
2: Okay.
3: It's a lot of work to the teachers. Number 4 of the top 5 reasons why teachers are incredible.
2: I can't find the reason.
3: They shape future generations. Well, if they can get their hands on you, they do.
2: Yeah.
3: You know, if you stay in school, they'll get you.
2: I don't.
3: Number 3 of the top 5 reasons why teachers are incredible. They have, bladders of steel. Because they don't really have time to go to the bathroom.
4: Yeah, the kids be like, Mrs. Zach, can I go to the bathroom? But the teacher don't ever do that.
3: Yeah, because you have to have a monitor. Who's going to watch the kids while you're in the potty?
2: I guess
4: until they get to a certain age, of course.
3: Number 2. Well, then they just wear a diaper. Number 2 of the top 5 reasons why teachers are incredible. They're good at multitasking.
2: Yeah.
3: Multitasking speed eaters is what they call them.
2: Yeah.
3: And the number 1 of the top 5 reasons why teachers are incredible. They touch every aspect of society.
2: That'll do it. I agree.
3: Thank you, teachers.
2: Yeah, thank you. That we're not going to pay you anymore.
3: No, of course not.
2: And you can only write off 1 pack of pencils, but we give you, we thank you.
4: Yes.
2: We got a little note from the GED section that's coming up in 15 minutes. It's the D.L. Hughley Show.
1: D.L. and the crew are setting it off weekday afternoons.
2: So, airlines are thinking about charging overweight passengers more. Because it's all weight based. Like, have you ever been on a plane and they make people
3: adjust your seat? Yeah. Because of weight.
2: Yeah.
3: How embarrassing, too, by the way.
4: Hold on.
3: Especially if they have sound effects when you get on the weight and it's like, dude, too much.
4: Damn!
2: Get on!
4: Damn!
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2: Fat ass.
0: It's the D.L. Hughley Show. And we're back.
1: It is not a coincidence. It is not a figment of your imagination. It is not happenstance. Donald Trump, administration has specifically gone after black people. A lot of people on this side of the ledger didn't like the success that black people made. They didn't like the black girl magic. They particularly didn't like that we had a black president. And all of this is to roll back those things. So one of the first things he did immediately was to fire several prominent black people in government. To the extent that he could do it, he has done it. Resulting in about 350,000 black people, black women specifically, with jobs taken away. One of the things he also did was roll back, a discriminatory practice. There was an executive order not allowing federal vendors to segregate bathrooms. He rolled that away. I remember doing a joke about that. I remember talking about that. He sent the Department of Justice, weaponized the Department of Justice to go over a state senator and to, harass basically a state senator in Virginia who had been integral in the redistricting there. And now we have the gutting of the Voters' Rights Act with states immediate like the Louisianas, like Alabama's, and several other states are trying to enact it right away to give him, an advantage. This was all deliberate. What I can't understand is why so many black people helped. I cannot understand it. We told you what was happening. And if you had told people then, when we were telling people then about Project 2025, oh, they were fearmonger. I remember Boyce Watkins, and they're like, oh, this has always happened. They've always done this. We haven't seen anything like this since the Woodrow Wilson era, when they used to build cages around people, black people, so they'd be separate from workers. Stephen A. Smith the other day talked about all black people should vote Republican. This is the interesting thing. 60% of black people live in the red states, in the southern governance. They live in the southern region of the United States of America. How's that working for them? It has always been their designs to do what it is they're doing. What they never had was an administration that was so craven it would do it. They never had, everybody who had the specific administration to have the levers of power, a pliable Congress, a willing Supreme Court justice. None of that really is surprising. What is surprising is how many black people helped. How many said, oh, they're a fearmonger? How many said that there was no difference? How many said, but this, but her skin color, but the stimulus check, but she got a white husband, but it's a woman, but anything would be better? And I ain't talking about people, on the periphery. I'm talking about people who are now being apoplectic about the loss of the Voters' Rights Act. The greatest, there was an old expression that says that the greatest trick the devil ever committed was convincing people he wasn't real. And I think a lot of these black people convinced black people they had their best interests at heart. And now look at the results. That's a little note from the GED section. It's the D.L. Hughley Show.
3: What's trending?
1: Like the kid
4: here go.
1: Jazz man, tell these good people what's trending.
5: Do you know who Ben a Critic is? He's like a food critic, very popular on social media. Well, he walked into a restaurant in Florence, South Carolina. And, he was greeting everyone. He was recording the whole time. He was greeting everyone, saying hi. Everybody knew who he was because, again, he's very popular. He sat down. Well, before he could sit down, the owner and the manager came over and immediately started just, I guess, not really attacking him, but just verbally attacking him and saying, get out of here. And, I don't want you recording. And, he was trying to be nice to him. He's like, well, all you had to do was just ask me not to record. I don't have a problem with that. I was just going to sit down and get something to eat. The guy ends up calling the cops and just flat out lying. Of course, he's a white guy, flat out lying, saying, there's a black guy here and, you got to come and get him. He's assaulted me in the face. It's so crazy. And of course, people on social media is like, of course they would do this. Of course they would call the cops. Yeah. Ben a Critic is a black guy. Young black guy, dreads, had shades on.
1: So it's kind of take off on the other kid, right?
5: Mm-hmm. Of course.
1: Did any of these food critics like acting with the culinary school? Or just? Like,
5: I don't think so. I think they just give you their own personal opinion about the food.
1: Yeah.
5: They're not trained or anything.
1: But you don't have to. I guess you don't have to be trained to know if this food is good, right?
5: Right, but you have to at least have some kind of, something in the culinary arts to be able to talk for you someone to trust fork. You and say you know we're going to let you be a critic for us. You have to have something.
1: You have a fork and millions of followers. Well,
5: maybe.
1: Apparently not.
5: Maybe.
1: Apparently not. That takes much more than that.
5: I don't see Bon Appetit calling them. Anyway, also trying to remember Ashley Jhene, the young girl who was killed when she went on that trip to Africa with her fiance. Well, the fiance has been quiet for a long time. Of course, the family banned him from coming into the funeral. He's finally speaking out on social media, and ain't nobody trying to hear it. His name is Joe McCann, and he starts off by saying, there are no adequate words to describe the total devastation and the emptiness and shock I feel after losing my best friend, my confidant, and fiance. And he goes on and on and on, talks about she would have been an amazing mother. Man.
1: Yeah, I think.
5: He should just turn his conversation.
1: There are words like indictment.
5: Yeah, he should just stop.
1: Like plea agreement.
5: Yeah, he should just stop.
1: Like arraignment. There's some words.
5: Yeah, yeah. And you know, for a long time, they couldn't find him. He stayed there, was still posting.
1: Questioning's a good word.
5: What the heck? They still having a good time over there? That's crazy.
3: It's a few
1: words. It's a few words.
5: But that's what's trending.
1: All right, coming up, we're going to find what you learned. It's the D.L. Hughley Show.
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2: 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So come check me out if you take a notion at the well. Jasmine Sanders, what did you learn today?
1: Shout out to Kwanzaa Jones. She's going to become the MLB's first black female majority owner of the San Diego Padres. Go on, girl. I like it. Her and her husband, Jose Feliciano.
2: Yeah, that's great.
1: Have an investor group. They majority owners of it now.
8: The singer?
2: Yeah. I mean, I'm not a San Diego Padres fan.
1: I mean, but, either, but you know, I just like the fact that
2: I'm proud that Kwanzaa Jones.
1: Kwanzaa.
2: Kuji Jackalia.
1: What?
2: That's
1: I don't even know where that
2: Kwanzaa song.
8: Yeah.
2: Harumba.
8: All right. The Feliz Navidad? Jose Feliciano?
1: Yeah. Feliciano.
8: And the name is Kwanzaa.
2: Let's get my man Cheetah.
1: Kwanzaa and Jose.
2: Just like that at all.
8: Pass on me. After this, I ain't got nothing for you, Junior. After that, I don't got nothing. Yeah, Jose.
2: Not even a placatory kind of thing for it? Yeah. Nope. Okay.
8: Watching basketball tonight. There you go. All right. Hey, take that with you.
1: Oh, wow.
2: All right, on the next DL Hughley Show, if you're not going to Happy Hour, no worries. We're going to bring the party straight to you with the Hughley House Party. Plus, we're going to give you another hot new song with my day buddy of the week, and another episode where people get to tell me exactly what they think of me called...
8: F you, Holmes.
1: F you.
2: I'm getting F'd tomorrow. There's not a damn thing you can do about it. It's the DL Hughley Show.
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0: Is another 2008 financial crisis looming? This is Kevin DeMeritt for Lear Capital. Just listen to the news. Numbers don't lie. 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

0: Morning. Good morning and welcome to Friday. Finally, it is the 8th of May, the year 2026. It's the Rufus Williams Show. I am Rufus Williams. This is the Friday before Mother's Day, which will be different for a lot of us, certainly hitting Titus and I in a much different way. We'll talk about that on Monday morning, but I hope everyone out there has a wonderful Mother's Day and celebrates their mom and spends time. And if you're a mom, make sure that I pray that those children do the same for you. But we're here. I'm excited. The gang's all here. Titus, last night I stayed up and watched both games.
1: I did too as well.
0: Titus, what time do you get up in the morning?
1: 4 a.m.
0: Titus, you can't stay up and watch both games.
1: I know I shouldn't have done that, but I did, and I'm paying for it today.
0: Yes, you are. I guess the beauty is that it's Friday, so you mostly have one day, and you can kind of get through it. Well, L.A. showed some teeth last night, but, you know, it's good, interesting, be able to play that well without Luka. But, yeah, this one is not it's not gonna end well for the Lakers.
1: Now, the real question is, do you blame the refs like the players did? Because for the whole Lakers team to go over and talk to the refs and ask what were they doing, I thought that was a little bit much. But they were not calling some calls that I thought maybe should have been fouled, especially LeBron when he did that shot in like the last 5 minutes. And it would have brought him down to 9, and they didn't call the foul. And I'm like, that's literally a continuation. So I thought it was a little weird with the foul calls.
0: It's frustrating when you get that close and the refs are, and it feels unfair. It's just, you know, as a player, it's just frustrating, which is why, you know, whenever I see Bullet, I just began with telling them how refs suck. So.
1: Very true.
0: just one of those things. And, you know, Cade is just really, really special in Detroit. So they've been fun and interesting to watch. So it just continues on.
1: Yeah, I thought that getting James Harden was a terrible idea for the Cavaliers, and it's starting to show.
0: Oh, yeah, he's done. He is not the James Harden that we once knew. not at all. Not at all. Annette, let me ask you, did you know Art Smith when we were at Harpo?
2: I think you've asked me that before, and it's just not, I don't recall right away.
0: It's not,
2: but I might. Yeah. Tell me a little bit more about him.
0: Art was he was Oprah's chef, and I guess she had a few during that time, but Art came in a little bit later, at least later when I was there. But Art has now become this restaurateur, and he had opened a couple of restaurants around Chicago. He's been doing some great things around the country. But Art Smith is now the restaurateur for the Vatican. He's opening up a restaurant right there. So it's pretty cool to see and know folks who've gone and done things on that level.
2: That is amazing. Well, I'll tell you this. I don't remember Art Smith, but I know I've eaten his food. I can tell you that. So you know how at Harpo, we put in long hours. And this was one of the beauty about working for Oprah. She gave you everything right there on campus. We had a campus because there were several buildings. There was a hair salon. You can get your hair done, your nails done. There was everything except the dry cleaners. But when we had to work these long, long days, we went over to the main building for dinner, and dinner was a spread. Remember that? There were white tablecloths, all kinds of delectables, including desserts and wonderful mixed drinks, not alcoholic, of course, but it was great. So I'm sure I ate his food.
0: Yeah, that was one of the things that was important, because she said we acted better when we were fed. So she made sure there was always food there for us to do what we needed to do. Look, folks, I had an opportunity yesterday to have a conversation with Gigi, Georgia Ree, from the Department of Aviation. They've got a big event that's coming up next Tuesday that we needed to make sure you had a chance to know about. So, Titus, let's play that.
1: Oh, you know what? Well, it's close to break. You want to wait?
0: Well, I don't know, Titus. Why don't we take a break, and then let's play it on the other side.
1: All righty.
0: All right. We'll be back right after this.
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7: As we celebrate the 50th anniversary of hip-hop, we're focused on one of the greatest hip-hop artists to pick up a microphone, Christopher Wallace, also known as Biggie Smalls or the Notorious B.I.G. Wallace was born and raised in Brooklyn, New York. His music was often semi-autobiographical, telling of hardships and criminality, but also of debauchery and celebration. And if you don't know, now you know. His debut album, Ready to Die, was met with widespread acclaim and included his signature song, Juicy and Big Papa. The album made him the central figure in East Coast hip-hop and restored New York's visibility at the time when West Coast hip-hop scene was dominating hip-hop music. In 1996, while recording his second album, Wallace became entrenched in the escalating East Coast-West Coast hip-hop feud. On March 9th, 1997, 6 months.
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2: We're starting with the Stevenson right now in both directions at Lamont Road. An earlier semi crash has caused big delays right there at Lamont in both directions. There's cleanup happening after a semi fell over to its side. It burst into flames. With that crash right now, emergency crews are still on the scene. It's causing lane blockage on the inbound side of the Stevenson at Lamont, and then on the outbound side as well. As you make your way along the Ryan, you're looking at a 20-minute trip from 95th Street into downtown. Outbound, things are quiet. Things are also quiet for now along the Bishop Ford and Tuskegee Airmen Memorial. Lakeshore Drive is moving well as well. Also, as a note, please know that along DuSable Lakeshore Drive, it will be closed in both directions from Hollywood to Foster due to fallen officers John Bartholomew's funeral services today. Turning to the Eisenhower, off to a 45-minute start in from Thorndale to the Burn Circle, outbound 40. The Kennedy, a 40-minute trip in from O'Hare to downtown, getting to the airport, actually moving along at the posted speed. Taking a look at our weather, a few clouds this morning. The National Weather Service says we're headed to a high of 65, a low tonight of 39. We're at 44 at Midway, 44 in Washington Park, and 44 degrees here at the Talk of Chicago. That's a look at traffic and weather now. I'm Annette Flournoy on the Talk of Chicago, 1690 WVON.
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0: Welcome back. Let's hear from Georgia Reed from the Department of Aviation with some really necessary news for us. I am happy to have joined me this morning Ms. Georgia Reed Godfrey. She is the Director of Public Information for the Chicago Department of Aviation. They've got a lot going on, certainly things that we need to know about. Georgia Reed, I'm calling you Gigi from now on because this is a really long name. It's beautiful. It's a lot of syllables. Gigi, good morning and welcome to WVON.
13: Good morning. Thank you for having me.
0: Now, it's good to have you, particularly when you come on to talk about these things. What do you guys have going on Tuesday?
13: So on Tuesday, May 12th, is our fifth annual Airport Small Business Summit and Job Fair. We're hosting it. It's open to anyone who is looking for a job, a career change, or wants more information about contracting opportunities. It's being held at the UIC Forum down there in 725 West Roosevelt Road. I'm pretty sure a lot of folks are familiar with the facility. The day is split into two parts. So for the first time, from 8 to noon, we will have our Small Business Summit. This is the perfect opportunity for small business owners, local entrepreneurs, to learn more about navigating the certification process, gain insight into the concessions programs at both O'Hare and Midway, and get an overview of the RFP or request for proposal process. Now, the second part of the day, which I know a lot of people are probably wanting to hear about, is the job fair. That is from noon until 4. It is centered around job seekers. It's a one-stop shop for connecting people with various employment opportunities at the airports. And as you mentioned, we have a lot of them.
0: Yeah, the commissioner was on with me and talked about how vast the opportunities are there at the airport, which is really, it makes sense given that we are often the world's busiest. Let's talk about the Small Business Summit for a minute, though. What kind of people, what kind of businesses should be considering coming out for the summit?
13: Any business owners, any local entrepreneurs. So whether you have, you know, a small restaurant or you have a product that you would like placing in the airport, this is really the place for you to kind of get some of that preliminary information so you can test the water, so you can see what kind of certification you may need, what things you may need to pursue an RFP process to possibly be in the airport. So it's really open to any business owner. So don't think, hey, I don't have, you know, a restaurant as large as, say, the Dearborn. This is the perfect place for you to find out how you can reach that level.
0: So in many ways, this is informational. Decisions aren't going to be made here at the summit. This is to give people information about how to potentially get a business at the airport.
13: Exactly, exactly. This is a very informative session. It's an opportunity for you to kind of connect, network, and rub elbows for the folks who, with the folks who are already doing business at our airports, and to get some really that vital information.
0: And this is on Tuesday, May 12th. The summit is from 8 a.m. to noon there at the forum, which is right at the corner of Halsted and Roosevelt Road.
5: And then the job fair from noon to four, who's hiring? Is it the airport? Is it the businesses at the airport? Is it the different departments at the airport? Talk about what people are looking for.
13: It's a little bit of both.

0: themselves as they come here.
1: Absolutely. Consider this a job interview. So you may not have put in an application just yet, but this is your first impression with a lot of these companies, businesses, and organizations that do work with Chicago's airport. So come in your business casual, have your resume prepared, have your, you know, your business pitch as far as pitching yourself to these companies, and be ready to kind of network. But for those folks who may not be ready, I think a big part of our mission is making sure people are prepared as well. So we have a lot of workshops that we're offering for those people who may be not ready yet to pursue employment. So we'll have a resume workshop. We'll have interview skills workshop. We'll even have a workshop that kind of gives you some of the best tips and advice for job seeking and to successfully land a job.
0: Look, folks, if you aren't ready, get ready over this weekend. Practice with somebody else, but make sure when the opportunities present themselves, you better be ready for them. But it's good that these workshops exist as well, because people can be looking to move up, to move on, to do something different than what they're doing now. And it's always a wonderful way to help people improve their skills.
1: For sure. And even with the workshop, just to add, we kind of have an abbreviated version of our Aviation Career Pathways program. So for people who may be like, well, how do I fall into the aviation industry? You know, what I do currently doesn't fit what works at an airport. This Career Pathways program is offered in partnership with Olive Harvey College. It started about 3 years ago, and it's a free 8-week online course that pretty much walks students through the world of aviation, from how the department is structured, the different jobs that keep our airports running, to the policies that regulate airport operations, and they even get a tour of the airport. This was the first time we actually had courses taught by CDA, members of CDA leadership, excuse me. So this is a good way if people just are unsure, because they can kind of stop in that workshop and kind of get an overview of what the aviation industry entails.
0: That's fantastic. Now, this, to be clear, this is working in the industry, working at the airport. This is not working for United or American or, God forbid, Spirit. This is working for the airline itself, correct? Or for the airport itself.
1: Yes. Well, it's a mixture. So, yes, United will be there. American will be there. As you know, there are 40 different airline carriers that serve more than 260 destinations between O'Hare and Midway. So anybody who does any type of work at O'Hare would be present. So it's not just limited to the Chicago Department of Aviation at all.
0: Well, that's even better news. So,
1: absolutely.
0: Even better news. So even with all the jobs that Commissioner McMurray talked about, I don't even know if we talked about the jobs that exist within the airlines themselves. We talk more about the opportunities that exist within the airport. So this is even better news. Are there any prerequisites that people should have if they're looking for these jobs? Are there certain conditions or requirements that they should have met already?
1: No. These jobs, because they are so vast and varied, they're truly open to anybody with a variety of skill sets, variety of backgrounds, different backgrounds. So it's truly open to anyone. You know, obviously at least be 18 for many of our partners, but it doesn't really matter your background or your current experience. I was a reporter before coming into this position. Never thought I would work in aviation, but my experience, my skill set kind of aligned with this position, and here I am. So it's truly for anybody.
0: It's amazing. I guess with that many jobs and that much to do, there are opportunities and ways in which people don't think about beyond just getting on the plane and working with TSA. There's a lot else that goes on to make the airport run, and this is where the opportunities present themselves. Are vendors also looking for employees during this process as well?
1: For sure. We have several of our concessionaires that will be there. Nuts on Clark, the McDonald's that operates in Terminal 1, Hudson of Hudson News Stores. So, yes, our vendors, our construction managers, so the folks who are doing the work on those big capital improvement projects that are taking place at our airports, the airline partners, all the different contractors that those airline partners work with. For instance, United Airlines has United Ground Express, which handles the ground transportation of things. So, yes,
0: you name it,
1: they'll be there.
0: Yeah, you're making it difficult for people to ever say that they can't find a job, because it sounds like there are a lot of opportunities that are right here at this summit that's happening on Tuesday.
1: We have more than 50,000 employees that work at O'Hare and Midway, and the airports support more than 700,000 jobs in the region. So when you think about, say, the cargo operations at O'Hare, you know, we need commercial truck drivers to be able to haul that cargo off to where it needs to go. So it's truly vast and varied.
0: AI cannot do everything. People have to do some things, and the jobs we're talking about are the things that people can do. It's at the UIC Forum, 1213 South Halsted, right at the corner of Halsted and Roosevelt Road. It's happening on Tuesday, May 12th.

0: 8 a.m. to noon is a small business summit. Noon to 4 is a job fair. You want to be there. You want to tell someone about it, because these are really opportunities that you must grab. Gigi, thank you so much for all this information, and thanks for coming on and sharing it.
1: Thank you so much for having me.
0: What's your
1: middle? Hope to see you guys there.
0: Indeed. What's your middle name?
1: Godisha. I have 3 G's.
0: Three G's.
1: Like the original iPhone. That's how I like to say it.
0: There you go. GGG, thank you so much for being with us. We appreciate all that you do.
1: Thank you so much.
0: All right. Be well.
2: And we'll be back right after Annette tells us what's in the news.
3: A cloudy Friday as temperatures climb into the mid-60s. Good morning, I'm Annette Flournoy, and here's what's happening. Family, friends, and city leaders will say their final farewell to fallen Officer John Bartholomew, who died in the line of duty last month. Hundreds are expected to attend his funeral today at 10 a.m. at St. Andrew's Greek Orthodox Church at 5649 North Sheridan Road. Chicago Police Superintendent Larry Snelling, along with hundreds others, were at the visitation yesterday. Perry Williams has more.
4: Hundreds attended the visitation service yesterday on Chicago's north side. Chicago Police Superintendent Larry Snelling also paid homage to Officer Bartholomew, who was killed in the line of duty.
5: It kind of takes your breath away, right? Because you know that this is someone that you've seen working, you've seen them in action. Now you see them for the very last time.
4: Officer Bartholomew and his partner were shot after escorting a robbery suspect to Swedish Hospital on April 25th. I'm Perry Williams.
3: The 38-year-old officer leaves behind a wife and 3 children. Well, Catholics around the world are celebrating Pope Leo's one-year anniversary. He is the first American pope, and from right here in Chicago's south suburbs. It's been a busy first year with a recent tour across Africa to his squabbles with President Trump for his public stance on peace, global diplomacy, and immigration. In his first year, he has made a major impact on Catholics and the Catholic Church itself, which is growing, as well as his approval rating worldwide. Well, if you're planning on going downtown to celebrate Mother's Day weekend, the city's iconic Buckingham Fountain gets turned on tomorrow. The Switch On summer event, hosted by ComEd and the Chicago Park District, marks the unofficial start of the summer season in Chicago and kicks off the Park District's programs. Well, that's a look at our news now on 1690 WVON. Traffic and weather up next. WVON News Time, 7:34.
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0: This is a story about money. Don't let them fool you otherwise. Steppenwolf Theater presents Windfall by the Academy Award-winning writer of Moonlight, Terrell Allen McCraney. When a Chicago father is offered a cash settlement for the loss of his child, everyone is entitled to an opinion. The ghost of his past, the strangers on his porch, and the in-the-round audience who envelops him. The Chicago Sun-Times says, Windfall finds the sustaining power of music and family. Windfall is directed by Awoye Tempo and is on stage now through May 31st. Tickets at steppenwolf.org. 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
3: New this break. Just in, we just got a report of a possible rollover crash along DuSable Lakeshore Drive, southbound at 18th Drive. Right now, traffic pretty light there. Also along DuSable Drive, know that because of a police funeral at 10 today, Hollywood is shut down between, DuSable Lakeshore Drive is shut down between Hollywood and Foster. Turning to the Ryan, you're looking at a 22-minute trip from 95th Street into downtown. So far, so good along the Bishop Ford and Tuskegee Airmen Memorial. However, the Stevenson right now, crews are still on the scene cleaning up after an earlier semi crash that burst into flames and then spilled fuel all on the roadways at Lamont Road. So right now we're seeing lane blockage in both directions near Lamont. Your inbound travel time on the Stevenson from I-355 to DuSable Drive, 50 minutes, traveling out just about 45. The Eisenhower, a 50-minute trip from Thorndale to the Burns Circle. Give yourself 45 on that outbound trip. And the Kennedy in from O'Hare to downtown, a 40-minute trip. Getting to the airport just bumped up to 34 minutes. Taking a look at our weather. Cloudy today for now. The National Weather Service says we're headed to a daytime high of around 65. A low tonight around 39. It's 45 at Midway, 45 in Morgan Park, and 45 degrees here at the Talk of Chicago. That's a look at traffic and weather now. I'm Annette Flournoy on the Talk of Chicago, 1690 WVON.
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0: good. Woo, about candy. I feel good. Woo, about candy. Okay, look, folks, it is that time. It's Friday. It's 7:30-ish, which means it's time for the 411 with our very own Candace McCollum. See back. Take it away.
1: Good morning. Good morning. How are you doing? The Williams brothers, everybody.
0: We're doing great. Look, Candace, while it's on my mind, our very own Renee, our resident encyclopedia, she has a daughter named Candace, and today is her birthday.
1: Oh, my gosh. Happy birthday, twin. I love it. I love birthdays, and I love people named Candace. So how was your week, Rufus?
0: It was busy. It was long. It was a lot going on. I saw the Theater of the Mind. I saw, I saw something else too. I've been busy this week, and now I'm in Las Vegas. So it's been a good week. How about yours, Candace?
1: You stay traveling. I love it.
0: That's why I have a travel club. That's why all these folks are going to South Carolina with me.
1: You are absolutely right. Please make sure y'all go to, you know, South Carolina with Rufus. I might go. I might go with you, Rufus.
0: Oh, you're coming, Candace. What do you mean, Mike? We're taking this show on the road, baby. This is what's going to be happening.
1: Yes, I've been heavily thinking about it.
0: Okay.
1: The week has been going good. I'm excited because I also started, I don't know if you've been looking at our social media, but I started doing the digital news on our social media. So you can look for news updates from me on our Facebook, TikTok, and Instagram.
0: Cool.
1: So that's been my I'm happy about that.
0: You're all over the social media stuff, Candace. I think you found your space.
1: So absolutely. So if that's you know, a lot of people have been asking, hey, you can go to our social media and that's where you will find me.
0: All right. Cool.
1: Is Titus there?
2: Yeah, I'm here.
0: Who knows? Oh, who knows, man? Titus moves around inside as much as I move around outside.
1: He did not, you know, sing along, so I thought he was missing.
0: He was saving BJ. He was giving her a break today.
1: Titus, how are you? And also, before you answer, I know this weekend is Mother's Day weekend, so I just wanted to check in with the both of you to see how both of you are doing.
2: Oh, well, thank you. I'm doing okay. You know, my siblings are in town. We're going to be celebrating my mom this weekend. So, you know, it's going to be a nice weekend. Looking forward to it, you know. So it's a bittersweet moment, but it's okay.
0: Yeah, and it's the first one. I'm out in Vegas because my wife and my mother-in-law are here. So we'll celebrate with them. My son's coming out as well. Can't get to my daughter, but she's got her kids and her family. So we'll be doing that. But on Monday morning, Titus and I are going to share some reflections after this first day of first Mother's Day without our moms.
1: Absolutely. So I just wanted to say happy Mother's Day to all the moms out there.
0: Happy Mother's Day, y'all.
2: Happy Mother's Day.
1: You know, my mom loves to eat, so we're going to one of her favorite restaurants in Oak Brook. So I'm excited about that.
0: Funny how you say your mom loves to eat, Candace. Well, I guess the acorn doesn't fall very far from the tree.
1: I love some good food too. So let's get into our Black excellence. We're going to talk about flight attendants from, you know, Pan American Airlines. And they are meeting this weekend, actually, to reunite. So, Titus, take it away.
3: Might have been the only Black person on the plane.
4: Just because of the period of time, but also because of our experiences, it was so rare for African-American women to have these kinds of opportunities. And so it was just sort of wonderful.
5: A bond bounded by the skies as a result of progress made during the Civil Rights Movement. Black men and women blazing a trail in an industry that didn't always seem attainable.
6: I think what's important here, Dominique, is the thought that we were men and women of color, of African descent. Wherever we went, we were known as Americans. Nobody cared about our color. They looked at our passport. That gave us a certain je ne sais quoi. You know, said, hey, you're something.
5: Countless African-American men and women began joining the Pan American World Airways in 1969, a few years after the Civil Rights Act of 1964.
3: I was in Munich working a flight in Munich and running into some of my heroes from the 68 Olympics. I never imagined in 68 that I would be seeing the world in this capacity.
7: Exploring it. Yes, there are risks. And I can understand that a lot of people don't feel comfortable getting out of their comfort zone, but you don't really broaden yourself.
5: Dr. Sheila Nutt is credited with adopting the group's moniker, Pan Am Blackbirds. Several of the Blackbirds are reuniting in the nation's capital this weekend, some meeting for the very first time at the Air and Space Museum, and are hoping their dedication to the airways motivates others to pursue a life in aviation.
7: We might.
1: All right, so that was Black Excellence. Have you heard of, you know, this group of Black men and women who were flight attendants for Pan American?
0: You know, Candace, in listening to that and reflecting back, I think it was probably late in the 60s when I took my first flight. And I recall how exciting and how terrifying that was. Mm-hmm. So I've got to imagine that during those times, initially it was the same for them. And certainly given the times that those were, it makes sense that they were a group that they banded together and the experiences that they had were really great. I hadn't heard of them quite in that way, but I think when we talk about and think about the beginnings of commercial aviation, certainly for me, I think about Pan Am and I think about Delta as being a couple of those that seem to be the first ones out there. So good stuff.
1: Okay. Titus, how about you?
2: No, I have not heard about them until right now. It was pretty cool to learn about this. I'm really excited to know more about them and their history. It kind of gave me the vision of the Pullman Porters back in the day when I first was listening to it. So I am really excited to learn more about them.
1: Yeah, and like I said, they are having a reunion this weekend at the National Air and Space Museum. So I really, you know, think that's awesome. There's just a lot that we don't know, and that's my point every week to bring it to y'all.
0: Yeah, and we'll keep it going because history has a certain rhythm, and we're starting to see some of those things happen as well. It's Friday. It's the 411 with Candace McCollum. We'll be back with more right after this.
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13: Southbound DuSable Lakeshore Drive still slow at 18th Drive. That's due to an overturned vehicle in the grass. Also along DuSable Lakeshore Drive right now, it is shut down southbound from Hollywood to Foster. That's due to officer funeral services. Your travel times right now are still pretty low. As you make your way along the Ryan, just bumped up to almost 25 minutes from 95th Street into downtown, things still look pretty good along the Bishop Ford and Tuskegee Airmen Memorial each way. The Stevenson still recovering from an earlier semi crash that rolled over and set on fire with a fuel spill all over the road. Crews are still on the scene cleaning up there at Lamont Road. It's slow there in both directions. Inbound from I-355 to DuSable Drive, still just about 50 minutes. Outbound, a 45-minute trip. If you're on the Eisenhower, you're looking at 50 minutes there from Thorndale to the Burns Circle, outbound 45. And the Kennedy, no changes, still a 40-minute trip in from O'Hare to downtown. You're looking at about 34 minutes to the airport. Cloudy and mild, the National Weather Service says we're headed to a daytime high of around 65. It's 46 at O'Hare, 46 in Richardson Park, and 46 degrees here at the Talk of Chicago. That's a look at traffic weather now. I'm Annette Flournoy on the Talk of Chicago, 1690 WVON.
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0: Back to Friday, back to the 411 with C-Mac. What else do you have for us, Candace?
1: All right. Now, one thing also that I did want to mention before we move on is to our listeners, if there's a topic or a subject that you want me to cover in this new role, please email me. I have received emails from some of our listeners, and I appreciate that. I'm out here in these streets, Rufus, in a good way, okay?
0: We know what you mean.
1: I've been loving the topics that I've been covering, but if there's anything else, I know we have a lot going on. Just email me at candace@wvon.com.
0: Yeah. tell them again how to reach you, Candace.
1: You can email me at candace@wvon.com.
0: Great. Out in these streets is one thing. On the corner is a whole different thing. So be in the streets. Just don't be doing that other thing.
1: Thank you. Thank you for making the difference. So I don't know if you've heard. I don't know if Titus was able to get the video together, but because I wanted to play it. But Larry David and President Barack Obama have a limited comedy series coming out. Did you know about this?
0: I did not.
1: Titus, were you able to get the video working?
2: No, I'm sorry. I'm still over here trying. I can't get it.
1: Okay. So, it's coming out on June 26th on HBO. I wish we could play it, but it was very funny. It is called Life Larry and the Pursuit of Unhappiness. So, it's a comedy series. I'm looking forward to it. I will watch it. Rufus and Titus, will you watch it?
0: You know, the president has amazing comedic timing. And we saw it on full display during the correspondence dinner, which unfortunately may have helped lead us to where we are today. But it should be good. It should be interesting. And it should be fun. So, yeah, two good folks doing that. Yeah, I certainly will tune in.
1: Titus?
2: Yeah, I would too. I love Larry David, especially if he comes on and impersonates Bernie Sanders like he does on SNL. It's going to be great. So I'm really looking forward to this.
1: Absolutely. So our next two videos, they are completely different videos, but I do want to play them back to back, Titus, just so we can, you know, get perspective on different things. What's going on right now is, of course, the redistricting that's going on around the country, but I think that's being talked about right now
3: is Tennessee.
1: And then the next video I'm going to play, we are going to talk about colorism. So it's only two different subjects, but I want to play both videos and then people could call in and give their thoughts on whichever one they want to.
4: Franchising black voters and elections are being called off.
5: What is happening in the state of Tennessee is racist redistricting. It's happening in Alabama. It's happening in Mississippi. It's happening all across our country.
4: Meanwhile, the people standing up are being criminalized. And targeted.
5: White supremacy isn't something that happened in the past. It is happening right now.
4: For months, lawmakers have warned about the dangers of federalizing elections, but it's like no one's listening.
6: Are you concerned that our elections will be federalized?
7: I am concerned that our elections will not be free.
8: The federal government does not have the legal right to take over elections.
4: So what happens when control over elections becomes concentrated at the federal level? The danger is not just political. It's the erosion of local power, public trust, and ultimately our democracy.
9: You all may win this battle. You may win this war, but history will not look back kindly on you.
10: To light-skinned black women with long hair. Kathy Russell, you are co-author of The Color Complex. Do you believe that?
11: Overall, yes, I believe that.
10: And is it your view that this is because of a white world that respects lightness?
11: Absolutely.
10: So that the black man then internalizes this and sees lightness as better? sexier.
3: Right, right. I have been everything from light to dark, and it really depends on who you're sitting next to. If I'm sitting next to this gentleman, I become lighter. If I'm sitting next to someone that's lighter than I become darker, and because I'm kind of in the middle, that's why it's all really crazy, because it just depends on how you see it.
10: But it's important enough for you to do a lot of work on this and to co-author the book.
3: Well, because I think it's caused people a lot of pain.
10: You sit next to your co-author, Midge Wilson, and may I say, you're a white person.
3: I'm a white person. I grew up in the South, and I heard things white people would say, like light-skinned blacks are more intelligent. This is known as the mulatto hypothesis. And it's a very arrogant assumption on the part of whites that if they have some white blood in them, then that makes them smarter because they're more like us. Or you hear other things like, dark-skinned black men are more criminally dangerous, more sexually driven. And there are all these crazy myths that exist in the white community about African-Americans on the basis of their skin color. Right. Because there is a perception that the darker the skin, the lower the class, the angrier. This isn't true. There is a color class hierarchy in this country, but there's no one-on-one relationship between skin color and intelligence. Uh-huh. African Americans have been hesitant to talk about this issue. We don't want to air our dirty laundry, but they've got to, because whites play a role in perpetuating it, and whites have to look at what they do every day to keep this issue alive.
12: You wish you had hair like this.
13: Girl, you know you weren't even born with blue eyes.
12: That's right.
13: Blue contact lenses.
12: They're just jealous.
13: Right.
12: Jealous.
13: Picture Minnie.
12: Barbie doll.
13: Hi, yellow heifer.
12: Tar baby.
13: Wanna be white, jigaboo.
10: That's from School Days, a film directed by Spike Lee. Black!
1: Okay, so we two videos back to back. We'll talk about the last one. The last one was of Phil Donahue. He had a woman on who talked about how black men, and I have two black men online with you, talking about how black men perceive lighter women to be more beautiful. Then you had her co-author on talking about how white people perceive black people depending on their skin color. And then the first video, of course, was about redistricting and what comes with that, the danger that comes with that, that's currently going on across the country. And then most recently, it started off talking about Tennessee, which has been in the news the last couple of days. And Tennessee is where my family is from. It's bad no matter where it's happening, but it's sad. And I guess the question with that first video is, where do we go from here? Because the country is just changing right before our very own eyes, and it's scary.
0: All right, we're right at the top of the hour. Let's find out from Annette what's in the headlines, what's in Black Information News. We'll evaluate this when we come back. 773-591-1690. Give us a call, get in the conversation. It's Friday. It's the 411 with Candace McCollum. We'll be right back after this.
14: Cloudy and 47 degrees on this Friday, May 8th, 2026. I'm Annette Flournoy, and in the headlines, family, friends, and city leaders say their final farewell today to fallen officer John Bartholomew, who died in the line of duty last month. Today marks 1 year that Pope Leo became pontiff, and Mother's Day weekend kicks off today. The Black Information Network is next on the iHeartRadio app and 1690 AM WVON Berwyn, Chicago. It's 801.
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0: Friday. We're in that space where we do the 411 with Candace McCollum. Titus, did you get the note I sent to you?
1: Say that one more time, Rufus.
0: Did you get the note I sent to you about something I wanted to play as well?
1: Oh, yes.
0: Okay. Can we do that, and then let's get into the conversation with Candace about what she's just played for us?
1: Okay, no problem.
0: And while that's coming up, Candace, I can't believe you went all the way back to Phil Donahue to talk about colorism.
2: I remember Phil Donahue back in the day, but I just thought it was a very interesting concept. And I mean, it still is relevant for today. And I just wanted to talk about it. Also, as Titus is getting things ready, I did want to dedicate this show, this 411, to my uncle Marvin Stewart. He passed away last Friday.
0: I'm sorry.
2: And it's one of my mom's oldest brothers. But he was 88 years old, and he lived an amazing life in Cedar Rapids. He started the African American History Museum, so he has a long legacy in Cedar Rapids. So I will be there next weekend. I'll be doing the 411 from Cedar Rapids. But I just wanted to send my love and condolences to my family in Cedar Rapids, Iowa.
0: Candace, I'm so sorry you lost your uncle. 88 is a really good run, particularly for black men. It sounds like he was a great guy. So thanks for sharing that with us and sharing one with us coming up next week.
2: Absolutely. Thank you.
0: How are we doing, Titus? Ready? Yep.
3: Minutes. These maps are racist tools of white supremacy at the behest of the most powerful white supremacists in the United States of America, Donald J. Trump. Memphis is the most beautiful place on the planet. It's the place that raised me, my brothers, my parents, my grandmothers, and where my ancestors' bones rest. And what you are doing today is eviscerating the only black majority congressional district in our state because we are majority black. We are here because this Republican Party has to seek to steal elections and seats because the president and the party have refused to address the pain, the suffering, and the struggling of everyday Tennesseans. This is about attacking, targeting, and cracking District 9 into pieces for more political and racial dominance and white supremacy in the state of Tennessee. And we need to realize that the Calais decision that you all are basing your decisions off of, that gutted the Voting Rights Act, that Voting Rights Act was paid in blood. It was not just a parchment of paper signed into law. It was paid in blood on the Edmund Pettus Bridge, paid in blood by Medgar Evers, paid in blood by Fannie Lou Hamer. It's been paid in blood year over year, time after time, assassination after assassination, lynching after lynching, so that more people might be able to ascertain access to this constitutional democratic republic experiment that is currently being gutted and seeking to be gutted by this chamber, by this House, this Senate, and this state. What is happening here is immoral and wrong. And I was reading my Bible early this morning, asking God why this is happening. Why, again, does it seem that white supremacy is seeming to gain? Why, again, does it seem like the pillars of pain that we have felt and experienced for over 400 years in this country continue to rise again? And whispered in the words of this Bible and in the words of those ancestors that have gone before us is just these simple words: we're still here. We are still here. This nation, this state has legislated and legalized the worst things in humanity, including our enslavement, and we are still here. Right in this country where, as one black woman said, your ancestors enslaved us, denied us of our rights, called us three-fifths of a person, and yet we are still here. You put us on cotton plantations and tobacco plantations. You denied our human rights and our right to exist as children of God, and we are still here. You destroyed Tulsa.

strike laws, mass incarceration, denied us of who we are, and we are still here. And today, you will take the only majority black district from us. But I want you to know, and I want my nephew, sons, and the future to know, no matter what you do,

0: very, very powerful.
1: Those are the words of one of the two Justins, Justin Pearson, the state representative down in Shelby County, Tennessee, speaking out yesterday. And there's another video that we can't play, but there was a white trooper, police officer, whatever, who stood in his way when he was walking out. Yeah. And as articulate as his brother is there, he went straight. Just as articulately.
0: I saw it.
1: It's like,
0: sometimes that is absolutely needed. You gotta get out and get on the bag with them, because this is just Sunny Hostin from The View.
1: She
0: made a statement last week, or maybe it was 2 weeks ago, and it was like she has to come to terms that her children and her grandchildren have less rights, or are going to have less rights than what she currently has right now.
1: Yeah, in many ways it would seem that way, Candace. You know, I watched this. I've now heard him at least four times. Mm-hmm. And certainly when he got in the face of that officer in Memphis, when he's coming out, and when he just stared him in the face and threw out the word boy, I felt that in the depths of his soul as that came through. And I felt the power and the strength there. And between him and a couple of nights ago, what I went to was a Facing History and Ourselves benefit, which was really great. And the sister who wrote The Sum of Us was the keynote speaker. And she talked about why she's still hopeful. So I hear that and I see this. And it's also this redistricting, if they do it in South Carolina, it can also affect the lone senator there, Jim Clyburn, our Congress representative there. But I'm feeling hopeful because I think that we are going to rise beyond all of this and recognize the depths of which these people will go to in order to diminish us, to improve them. And we're seeing this level of racism reappear as they remove these districts now.
0: Is racism is still alive? It's still very prevalent. And I guess for those who don't think racism still exists, especially when you hear it from our people saying that, I wonder what they think these moves that are going on right now with the redistricting, what would you call this?
1: Yeah. See, and this is why everybody's going with me to South Carolina, back to our beginnings there in Charleston, and why we're going to celebrate the opening of the Presidential Center here in Chicago, because there's so much that we've gone through and so much that we've achieved. And what we know is that we have to consistently fight for our freedom every single day. Generation, every single decade, every single day. Let's take a quick break. We'll be back, wrap up the 411 with Candace right after this.

0: It's time to focus with Robert McKay. 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
5: That earlier overturned vehicle at 18th Drive on the southbound side of DeSable Lakeshore Drive is now off to the side. Also along DeSable Lakeshore Drive, due to funeral services happening today, Hollywood to Foster southbound are closed. Turning to the Ryan, you're looking at a 23-minute trip from 95th Street to downtown. Things are still pretty quiet along the Bishop Ford and Tuskegee Airmen Memorial. The Stevenson, of course, still dealing with that earlier semi crash at Lamont Road. Right now, traffic as you make your way from I-355 to DeSable Drive, a 50-minute trip outbound, just about 45 still. If you're on the Eisenhower, you're still looking at about 50 from Thorndale to the Burns Circle, outbound 45. And the Kennedy, no changes at all. A 40-minute trip in from O'Hare to downtown, still just about 34 getting to the airport. Cloudy skies, the National Weather Service says we're headed to a daytime high of around 65. We're up to 49 at Midway. It's 49 in Jackson Park and 49 degrees here at the Talk of Chicago. That's a look at traffic and weather now. I'm Annette Flournoy on the Talk of Chicago, 1690 WVON.
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7: Welcome back. It is Friday. It is the 411. Candace, as she always does, is laying things out. Candace, we got a couple callers on the line. Let's get to them. Walton, good morning and welcome to VON. What's on your mind this morning?
8: Good morning. I'd like to give a comment on Memphis Shelby County. Way back when Memphis got the first black mayor, a guy by the name of Willie Harrington, he ran against a very popular white guy by the name of Hackett. Harrington was the head of the school system, and he was thinking about integrating the school, so they wanted to get rid of him. They got him to run for mayor. He ran for mayor, and he won by 4 votes. They recounted the system 5 times, and every time he won by 4 votes. Number two, when Jesse Jackson was running for president, he won Shelby County, hands down, when he was running for president. So I don't think they ever got over those two things. And you only have no black congressman in the state of Tennessee. And Tennessee is the only state, to my knowledge, that does not have a black congressman. Steve Cohen is the current congressman representing Shelby County in Memphis. And they've already removed his district out into an area that included a large percentage of white voters. So he's been a trooper from way back, so he's still in power. So they've never gotten over it, and I don't think they'll ever get over it until they get those two things off their chest. Thank you. Have a nice day, and happy Mother's Day to we all.
7: Look, Walton, thank you so much for calling and sharing that perspective and that history. And for us, you know, we got to vote. And no matter what they do, we need to stay engaged, involved, and we've got to get up, get out, and vote. And if it makes them mad, then that's too bad. Let's continue on. Pam, good morning. Welcome to VON. What's on your mind this morning?
9: Good morning, Ruku, Candace. Very good 411. Rufus, I'm going to say, I agree, Rufus, we must get out and vote in large numbers. However, there has to be a mechanism that is going to protect the vote, because 4 million, 10 million people being purged, 4 million in 2024, affected the election. I'm saying, but for that, Kamala Harris would be president. But that's my opinion based on what Greg Palast said. Redistricting. Now, isn't it interesting, Rufus, because the black maggots talk about the Democratic Party and the conditions of black people in the northern states, city, Chicago. Do you hear one of them saying that they don't even want black people to vote, have any representation in the South? So you see what Republicans do when they get power. I like the fact that someone said Klancestors, because that is very appropriate. So what we must do all that we can, but it is very interesting that these white races, and then just some white mediocre folk, don't want black people to have any representation. And the plaintiff in that case,

0: trying to find something. I don't want my skin light. So it's difficult to find. I don't know what product is being used to do this. I don't know, you know, if it's something that diminishes melanin. I don't know what it is. But it seemed like the actors and actresses in the 80s and 90s almost look white in 2026. And, how are we explaining that to our children? Is it a bad thing to have a dark complexion? If you're a woman, if you're a little girl, if you're a little boy, does that somehow speak to your intellect if you're dark skin or light skin? That's ridiculous. And we can't let these separations impede our progress and how we feel about ourselves. We have to love our black skin, all shades, all, melanated skin. And I'll hang up and listen. Thank you for 411.
1: Thanks, Pam. I appreciate those comments. I think it was Renee who mentioned it on the thread. But I, too, love the 60s when we were black and we were proud and we were wearing afros and we were proud of, the darkest of us. And it was just a different moment than how we are now and looking at what is us and what is beauty and what is whatever that is. I hadn't even thought about colorism, Candace, in a number of years since you mentioned it, and also noted that they pointed out in that clip the Jigaboos and Wannabes from School Days with Spike Lee, mm-hmm. where he elevated it as well. So if that's still there, I hope we get beyond it soon and reclaim who we are.
2: Absolutely. But I do think it was very interesting that the author did say that it's kind of like a dirty little secret as far as we know it's there, maybe, but we don't really talk about it. But the European effect, it's been there. And I do think in 2026, it's still very relevant as far as, like she said, lightening of the skin, thinking that straighter hair is prettier than our natural curly hair, that it still does exist. So, maybe I'll do a series about it.
1: Yeah, I'm always reminded, Candace, of when Muhammad Ali came down to Southern University when I was there. And at the time, Southern was the largest HBCU in the nation. And we were all in the football stadium, and he got out and he picked 10 women out of the crowd and had them come up on the stage. And he said, look at the different elevations of beauty within our race. It never makes any sense for us to go outside when you can have all of this right here. And it was so profound in standing and looking. It was the whole gamut of just wonderful sisters who were standing on the stage that day. So I hope we get beyond it. I hope we move and recognize that anything that continues to separate us weakens us. And if there's anything that we need right now is unity and strength. Candace, as always, thank you so much for the 411. We appreciate it.
2: Thank you.
1: All right. Let's find out from Annette what's going on in the news. We come back. Speaking of Black Power, Valerie Jarrett's going to join us. She is the president of the Obama Foundation. And as you know, was one of the strategists in the White House with forever President Barack Obama. We'll be back right after this.
3: We're inching our way to a daytime high of near 65. Good morning. I'm Annette Flournoy, and here's what's happening. Illinois lawmakers are moving forward with a bill that would expel students who sexually assault a fellow student. The Illinois Senate approved a measure that would require any student who sexually assaults a peer to be kicked out for at least 1 year. The plan now moves to the House for further consideration. Family, friends, and city leaders will say their final farewell to fallen Officer John Bartholomew, who died in the line of duty last month. Hundreds are expected to attend his funeral today at 10 a.m. at St. Andrew's Greek Orthodox Church at 5649 North Sheridan Road. Chicago Police Superintendent Larry Snelling, along with hundreds others, were at the visitation yesterday.
4: It kind of takes your breath away. Because you know that this is someone that you've seen working, you've seen them in action. Now you see them for the very last time.
3: The 38-year-old officer leaves behind a wife and 3 children. A nearly decade-old missing teen cold case is reopened. Perry Williams has more.
5: Kiana Galvin was 17 years old when she was last seen in 2017. This woman says Galvin was like a little sister to her.
6: It shouldn't be like this.

0: She didn't deserve this. She was supposed to be here right now, enjoying her life.
1: One neighbor says she saw the girl go into the home that is now the focus of a forensic excavation, and she never came out. Investigators have been seen collecting evidence from the residents. I'm Perry Williams.
2: Catholics around the world are celebrating Pope Leo's one-year anniversary. He is the first American pope, and from right here in Chicago's South Side. It's been a busy first year with a recent tour across Africa to his squabbles with President Trump for his public stance on peace, global diplomacy, and immigration. In his first year, he has made a major impact on the Catholic Church itself, which is growing, as well as his approval rating worldwide. And if you're planning on going downtown to celebrate Mother's Day this weekend, the city's iconic Buckingham Fountain gets turned on Saturday. The annual Switch On summer event begins at 11:30 a.m. with the water turn on happening at noon. Of course, it's free. There'll be some performers and giveaways. It's hosted by ComEd and the Chicago Park District and marks the official start of the summer season in Chicago. That's a look at our news now on 1690 WVON. Traffic and weather up next. 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
8: Maybe it was Rufus and Democratic House Leader Hakeem Jeffries, or Cleopatra and Archbishop Blaise Cupich. 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
2: Expect some lane closures along DuSable Lakeshore Drive due to a police funeral service. Right now, we're seeing traffic pretty solid northbound and southbound between Wilson and Foster, as well as some lane closures there. Taking a look at what's happening along the Ryan, now a 21-minute trip from 95th Street into downtown. Things are still pretty quiet along the Bishop Ford and Tuskegee Airmen Memorial. If you're on the Stevenson recovering from an earlier semi crash and fire and fuel spill at Lamont, there are some delays in both directions right around Lamont. Your travel time in from I-355 to DuSable Drive, still 50 minutes, outbound 45. Still looking at that 50-minute trip along the Eisenhower from Thorndale to the Burns Circle, outbound pretty close to the posted speed. and the Kennedy, a 40-minute trip from O'Hare to downtown, just about 35 getting to the airport. Cloudy and mild, the National Weather Service says we're going to top out somewhere in the mid-60s. Right now, they have us listed for 65, 39 tonight. We're up to 49 at O'Hare, 49 in Avalon Park, and 49 degrees here at the Talk of Chicago. That's a look at traffic and weather now. I'm Annette Flournoy on the Talk of Chicago, 1690 WVON.
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0: back. So appreciate the 411, your insights on Facebook and your calls. All good. I absolutely have the best listeners in the entire game. I am thrilled, as always, to have my next guest join. She is none other than the president of the Obama Foundation, our very own Valerie Jarrett. Valerie, welcome back to WVON.
1: Well, good morning, Rufus. It's a pleasure to be back. We're coming on at a very exciting time for the Obama Foundation.
0: I am so thrilled for you. I'm so thrilled for the president and the first lady. I'm so thrilled for us. It's been a journey getting here. And Valerie, I think back to, well, first, let's talk about the center. It's opening. Juneteenth is the day.
1: Juneteenth is the day, and I want to begin, Rufus, by thanking your listeners. We're only where we are because of the support that we've had from this community, and we really appreciate it. And it has been a journey, and the fact that we are in the position now to open this extraordinary gift to the city of Chicago, to the South Side in particular, is so exciting for us all. And obviously, it's not a coincidence that we selected Juneteenth to open it to the public. And tickets are on sale right now, which is why I wanted to come on this week. You can go on Obama.org and get your ticket. They're free on Tuesday for Illinois residents. And those tickets, as you would imagine, are going very quickly. And we'll do group tours if people want. We're going to have young people from the Chicago Public Schools coming through. In fact, some of them have already come through for our soft opening right now. And to just see the look of wonder on these young people's faces just makes me so proud.
0: I cannot wait to get there and see it. I think I come in a week and a half or so. But
1: come on down.
0: Yeah, I can't wait. I can't wait to come out and see it. And Valerie, you know, this has been a journey in so many different ways. But I did hear yesterday that the tickets for June and July have already been sold out. Is that true?
1: There are a few left at the end of July, but they are going quickly. And so I would encourage people to go on as quickly as you can. And we have them now available through, I think it's November. And as we see what the traffic is like and how many people go through in the course of the day, we may be able to offer more, but we may have to offer fewer. So if you want to be safe, sign up now, even if you're thinking, well, look, I want to go in November. Take advantage of this opportunity and get your tickets right away.
0: Particularly people in Chicago, because all your relatives are going to be asking you whether or not you've seen it, and you want to say yes. So don't delay.
1: You want to be able to say yes. But I would also mention to everybody that in addition to the Presidential Museum, which is a ticketed venue, that the rest of the campus is open to the public free of charge. We have incredible art. We have 28 commissioned pieces of art, and 26 of them are in the non-ticketed area. And so, you know, whether you want to take your family and have a barbecue, we have barbecue pits, we have walking trails, we have an athletic center, which will be available to community groups who want to come in, and kids can play basketball, and there will be opportunities for like yoga studios and all kinds of ways in which the community can feel welcome. And maybe the jewel of the public space is the Chicago Public Library that is gorgeous. And that's open, you know, anybody with a library card, come on in and enjoy that library, bring your children. And it's beautifully decorated. And I just was, when I was in the other day, there were some young people just sitting in chairs reading books. And I thought, this is what the Obamas envisioned. And it's coming true right now.
0: You know, Valerie, I hesitated a moment ago because I was just thinking, I wish our mothers could be here to see this and experience this because of what they did and so much of what this is. And somewhere they're looking down and just being really grateful for what you all have pulled together.
1: Well, I appreciate you saying that. And yes, I do wish my mom, my dad, my grandmother, all the folks who lived in this neighborhood could see what a wonderful, wonderful contribution this is to the city. But it also is not just about President Obama. He's so quick to say, look, this is about all the folks, including your listening audience, that helped me become the leader that I was, that helped me get elected, that supported me when I was in office, that told me not always what I wanted to hear, but what I needed to hear. And so to be able to bring this major investment back home is really important. And I should mention there's music studios and an auditorium. So we're going to have performing arts as well as visual arts. And there is a beautiful lobby to the forum building that houses both the restaurant and the auditorium, named after Hadia Pounce, who you'll remember, a young teenager from Chicago, from the South Side, who was murdered right after she had been in at the president's second inauguration with her group performing after the 2012 election. And so we have named many of the spaces in the center after people upon whose shoulders we all stand. So, you know, from Harold Washington to Nelson Mandela to Eleanor Roosevelt to the president's mom. I mean, they're just this place is steeped in history to remind people that, you know, we all stand on shoulders of people who sacrificed so much for us to have the opportunities that we have. And I hope when people finish touring the campus and enjoying all of the amenities and see the museum, that they'll leave with this little, with a stronger sense of their power to make a difference in this world. You know, we all have power. We just don't all use it. And we can be a mighty force for good if we try.
0: Indeed, the power and the possibilities. Valerie, walk us through the center. We see the tall, beautiful building there. We talked last time you were on about the glass, but what will we see on the different floors when we come through?
1: Sure. So when you walk in, you'll go into a lobby at two levels. You'll see a portrait of the Obamas, which has not been unveiled yet. Lots of art. You'll go up an escalator into the museum. There's a four-story Power of Words display that you'll be able to see from all four stories of the museum, where you'll see exhibits that tell the story, beginning with the history of our country. Again, the shoulders upon whom we stand. And then you'll go through the president and Michelle Obama's early years, hear a bit about their history, their stories, leading up to the campaign in 2007 and 2008. And then all of the different initiatives of the president's time in office, both domestic, from our healthcare victory to bringing down the unemployment rate, the economic challenge that he faced when he first came in. You'll learn about our foreign policy efforts, his desire to make the United States improve our reputation around the world, and the accomplishments at the foreign policy level, and some of the areas where there's still unfinished business. There's an incredibly powerful exhibit about gun violence, and there's a clip particularly, I think, poignant for Chicago, where the president was speaking after the mass murder at Sandy Hook, which was truly our worst day in office in Newtown, Connecticut. But he said in that speech, you know, these mass tragedies are happening far too often in our country, but they also happen on the streets of Chicago every day. And we're losing far too many young people to gun violence. And there is an area where we did not accomplish what we tried to accomplish. We also did not accomplish all we tried to do around immigration reform and criminal justice reform. So we tell the truth about the things that we did and executed and accomplished our goal, but we also talk about where we fell short, which means there's still work to do. And our hope is that people will say, okay, for those 8 years, he and his team did everything humanly possible to move our country forward. But then it's left up to the rest of us to pick up that baton and continue to move forward. And that's the inspiration and sense of empowerment I hope people feel when they finish. And then at the very top, there is this incredible sky room with a view of 360-degree view of Chicago. Keep in mind, Rufus, that the center is built in Jackson Park. We closed Cornell Drive, which separated us from the Museum of Science and Industry. So we've expanded Jackson Park. And so you can walk from our center to the museum, to the Japanese garden, which is nestled in Jackson Park, all the way to the lakefront. And so we now have a museum campus on the south side of Chicago, just like we have downtown. And I think ours is even more spectacular.
0: Well, because it is. And I love more all these things about it. Valerie, I got some questions in the chat that people want to ask. I got more questions in my brain to ask. Let's take a quick break. When we come back, we'll wrap up our conversation and wrap up the week talking with Valerie Jarrett, the president of the Obama Foundation, on the opening of the center. We'll be back right after this.
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3: Talking to Cassandra Betts from Chase. She's here to help us manage our financial stress, which I'm sure a lot of us have. Cassandra, what causes our money stress?
4: Yes, money anxiety can come from all sorts of places. Economic ups and downs, like inflation or recessions, they can definitely make things feel really, really shaky in our lives. Debt is also a big one too. When we think about owing money, especially with high interest, that can really, really weigh on you. Then there are those unexpected expenses like surprise medical bills, car repairs. All those things can throw you off completely. Worrying about job security or even finding stable work, that also adds to the big stress in our lives. When we think about big life changes that are happening every day to all of us, like getting married, getting divorced, having kids, all of those different things can mess with your finances. Not having enough savings for emergencies or retirement can also make the future seem scary if we get too stuck on focusing too far in the future. And plus, if you're not sure how to manage your money, that can also lead to bad decisions and more stress. And so knowing these triggers can actually help you tackle money anxiety and help you feel more balanced about your finances.
3: Guys, you see why it's so important to have a community banking partner to help us make some of these decisions and understand some of the options that are available to us. Cassandra, let's talk about solutions. What's the first step you would take to lower our financial stress?
4: Yeah, absolutely. The first thing that you need to do is really determine what your financial priorities are. All right, we got to understand what's important to you. Those are the things that matter. Everyone has different priorities. We all find things that are valuable to us in different ways. We have got to start with identifying what those financial priorities are. Once you are in that space of figuring out those priorities, it's super, super important because then you're able to focus on exactly what matters. And then you're able to make sure you're using and spending your money wisely at the same time. So by knowing what's important to you, Matt, you can really set clear goals and avoid spending on things that don't align with those plans. And when you do it this way, you can direct your time and money towards things that matter to you, okay? Like saving for retirement, maybe paying off some debt, building an emergency fund, taking a vacation. And then when you understand your priorities, that also helps you make smarter decisions related to your money. And then in turn, that's gonna help you cut down on stress and then give you more of a sense of control over your finances and your financial future. And so essentially in the end, Matt, having this clarity means you can work towards your short-term and your long-term goals, whatever those are, and then that will also lead to more secure and satisfying financial life.
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0: Welcome back. We are talking to the president of the Obama Foundation on the opening of the Obama Center, none other than Valerie Jarrett. And Valerie, I'll tell you, I just got a note saying there's no better way to end this week than having this hopeful conversation with Valerie Jarrett.
1: What a lovely note. Thank you to your listener for that. I appreciate it. That made my day.
0: I got chills as well, because this has been a lot. From a practical matter, how are people getting to the center? Is parking available there? I know Metro doesn't go close enough, but what is it that people are doing?
1: Sure. Good. Very good question. So we do have parking available, but Metro does go pretty close. It goes to 59th Street. And obviously the green line and the red line will take you close, and then you have got to take a bus over. So public transportation is an option, and driving as well. I encourage people not to try to park in the neighborhood because, of course, we try to be sensitive to the residents of the community, but there is some parking available in the neighborhood too. And for those of you who live close enough, take a walk. I walk over there all the time.
0: It is. When you mentioned it being museum campus on the south side, Valerie, you know, there's so many stories that come into here. And I recall the journey just of, one, where the center is going to be and all the conversation around that, the engagement of the community, the push to have it in the park right there, and the development of this campus and the continued development on the south side from what you all were able to put together. But I also think back to the very beginnings when we were all doing other things, and the thought of this young senator running for president. You have been such a steward in so many ways for so many people, present company included. Valerie, from your perspective, talk about that part of the journey coming from then to now, and how have you had an opportunity to just sit back and reflect on what all this has been and what you all have been able to accomplish?
1: No, I haven't, because we're so busy trying to get ready and looking forward. But as I was listening to you, I was just thinking, you know, I used to, as a child, ride my bike through Jackson Park and hang out at the Point and go to the Museum of Science and Industry. It was my babysitter. My parents dropped me off there and picked me up later in the day. And never would I, in my wildest of dreams, have imagined that I would know the president of the United States, let alone work for him in the White House for 8 years, and now have the opportunity to be the CEO of this foundation. So I pinched myself when you while you were talking, but I try to keep looking forward. And again, I will come back the way I began, which is just thanking your listeners. We were not able to accomplish what we did without their support. And even the design of the campus came as a result of literally thousands of public meetings where residents of the surrounding community showed up and talked to us and pitched the site to begin with. Look, they could have put this center anywhere in the world. It's the only presidential library located in an urban community. Usually they're in, you know, green grass sites or campuses that are in suburban areas. And they chose this location for a reason. President Obama, when he first came to Chicago from New York, came through the Skyway, which you all know comes down onto Stony Island. And so he drove north on Stony going towards Hyde Park. And so he went really literally right through our campus, his first time in Chicago when he came here to work. And so it's so personal that when he talks about it, he says, all the good things that happened to me as an adult began here in Chicago. It's where I met my wife. I had my children. Before that, I got married. And the South Shore Country Club, or back then it was called that, now the Cultural Center, is where they had their wedding reception. He worked at the University of Chicago. Michelle Obama worked at the University of Chicago. So this is really personal for all of us to have it located where it is, and to see what kind of a ripple effect it's going to have on the surrounding community and our city, the tourism that it's going to bring to Chicago. And we will be marketing like the stores and restaurants and the museums and other cultural institutions in our area, so that people don't just come to our center and leave, but they come and explore the beauty and so many gems that are located on the south side. In our retail store, we're selling some jewelry that was created by merchants who live in the surrounding community. So we want to be a good partner and make this an asset for our community and for our city. And so I want to close the way I began, Rufus, by just saying thank you. Thank you so much.
0: Well, Valerie, I want to thank you. And, you know, you could have gone to, first of all, a lot of other places to build the library. Glad that it ended up here. Feels so natural to be here. Feels so natural to be where it is. Feels so natural, all the things that are in there that you've told us about. And it feels so natural for you to be here on WVON with us this morning, talking about it before the library opens, because just as the listeners have been central to what's happening there, we take true pride in all that's accomplished and true pride in all that's there. And so honored to have you come on and talk with us about it.
1: Well, thank you, and I'll come back as our programming gets up and running. I'd love to talk about all the wonderful things that we're going to do on this campus when it opens. So thank you for having me, Lufus. You're the best, and so is your audience, and I look forward to coming back. And I look forward to welcoming all of you to the center.
0: Can't wait. You're a regular now. Everybody heard that? Valerie Jett is a regular on the Rufus Williams Show. Let's make sure that it happens. Look, Valerie, happy Mother's Day to you and to Laura.
1: Oh, thank you. Thank you. I will tell her you said that. I appreciate you. Take care.
0: All right. You too. Be
1: well.
0: Bye-bye
1: now. Bye-bye.
0: All right. What a week this has been. Really, I forgot that one question I was going to ask her, because we have really, with this president, the theme when he came in was, yes, we can. And as we think about where we are today in this society, when we think about the challenges that are upon us, when we think about what this court has done, and it's not the first time the Supreme Court has gone astray, we will be thoughtful, we will be strategic, we will be engaged, we will be involved, we will be anything but silent, but as we move forward, because just as it happened to elevate this gentleman to the presidency of the United States, yes, we can, and yes, we can again. Look, happy Mother's Day to all of the mothers out there, the grandmothers, the aunts, uncles, stepmoms, and all those who fill in and fit into those spaces. Wish you nothing but the best as you get through this wonderful weekend of celebration for you and what you do. Annette, thank you so much for doing all that you do that gets us through the day, gives us all the information that we need. And Titus, thanks for keeping all these things together. We'll talk moms on Monday, but I so appreciate you for all that you do. And ladies and gentlemen, I will ask you, as I always do, as you go through the course of the day, of the weekend, you will come across people who are dealing with things that you know absolutely nothing about. So please be kind. With that, Annette, tell us what's in the headlines, and T-Dub, take us home.
2: 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I'm Annette Flournoy, and in the headlines, Valerie Jarrett, former senior advisor to President Obama, now CEO of the Obama Foundation, chats exclusively on WVON about the center's official Juneteenth opening. Family, friends, and city leaders say their final farewell today to fallen Officer John Bartholomew, who died in the line of duty last month. And today marks 1 year that Pope Leo became pontiff. 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
9: BIN News Now. Speaking at a cryptocurrency panel in Miami, Senator Rick Scott pushed the Clarity Act, which would ban a central bank digital currency.
10: They'll use it to hurt you. Eventually, if they want to, they just say, up, we took all your money.
9: Scott criticized rising housing and health care costs and renewed his no budget, no pay proposal, saying lawmakers shouldn't get paid if Congress fails to fund the government on time. Black Los Angeles Mayor Karen Bass is being sued by the city's firefighter union leader. Freddie Escobar claims the mayor retaliated against him for criticizing fire resources during the Palisades fire. He accused the mayor of organizing a smear campaign. And Kanye West took the stand in a Los Angeles copyright trial. He's accused of using an unauthorized sample in an early version of Hurricane. The producers suing say he owes more than $560,000, a claim West disputes.
1: Campaign.
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11: A federal judge ruling that the Trump administration's mass elimination of humanities grants to several major scholarly groups was unlawful and unconstitutional.
12: The yeas are 51, the nays are 48, and on this vote, the bill is amended as passed.
11: Senate Republicans last year giving the thumbs up to cutting funding for public broadcasting, global health programs, and foreign aid. Back in April of 2025, the Department of Government Efficiency, or DOGE, terminated thousands of grants previously approved by Congress from the National Endowment for the Humanities. The recipients included the American Council of Learned Societies, the American Historical Association, and the Modern Language Association of America. The groups later sued to reverse the actions, arguing that the dismantling of the National Endowment for the Humanities was unlawful since the executive branch has no constitutional authority to block or delay spending appropriations based on the president's own policy preferences. A white former sheriff's deputy from Ohio was found guilty of reckless homicide during his trial this week in the fatal shooting of a black man bringing sandwiches to his grandmother's home. 23-year-old Casey Goodson Jr.'s killing at the hands of Jason Mead back in December of 2020 sparked outrage. Jurors said they could not agree on the more serious charge of murder. Mead shot Goodson 5 times in the back and once in the side. He claimed it was justified because he saw Goodson holding a gun and turning toward him in the doorway of the Columbus home. Goodson was licensed to carry, but there was no video of the incident. Mead is now the second white law enforcement officer to be convicted in the killing of a black man in the state since the 2020 killing of George Floyd. Mead earlier testified that he pursued Goodson, who waved a gun at him as they passed each other in their vehicles. President Trump says the ceasefire between the U.S. and Iran remains intact after the two countries exchanged fire yesterday. U.S. Central Command said earlier it intercepted attacks on U.S. Navy ships transiting the Strait of Hormuz, calling them unprovoked. Trump says Iran's military has taken a lot of damage.
13: They had a Navy with 159 ships, and now every ship is blown to pieces and lying at the bottom of the water. They had an Air Force, lots of planes, and they don't have any planes. They don't have any anti-aircraft. They don't have any radar left. Their missiles are mostly decimated.
11: Meanwhile, the U.S. targeted the Iranian facilities responsible for the attacks. Iranian officials accused the U.S. of violating the ceasefire between the two countries, saying Iran attacked U.S. vessels in retaliation. In a post on Truth Social, President Trump said no damage was done to the U.S. ships and warned we'll knock them out a lot harder if Iran does not sign a deal. Stay informed, stay connected, and subscribe. 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I'm Terry McCready for the Black Information Network.
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0: Hey, these prom send-offs getting out of hand. I don't know if y'all noticed, but I've been seeing kids coming in flying from helicopters and leaving in Rolls Royces. Now, I ain't judging nobody pockets. You can do whatever it is that you want to do with your money. Just know that after you spend $700,000 sending your child to prom, I don't want to be invited to no Trump party. Have that college money already put together, because why the hell you saving for prom, but when it's time for them to go to school, you ain't got no money. Also, make sure they graduate. Don't spend all that money on them going to prom and they can't even walk the stage. And I've seen some of these houses. Some houses don't have no business having a Bentley or a Rolls Royce pulling off, let alone being in front of it. Let's get our priorities together. That's all I'm saying. And I know it's going to be somebody in the comments. People can do whatever they want to do. You hating. Worry about. I'm not hating. I'm telling you, you can do whatever it is that you want to do. I'm just saying, as a responsible adult, that when it comes time to send your child off to college or do whatever it is that you need to do, when your rent due next month, I don't want to see no GoFundMe. When you got something going on and your bills due, I don't want to see you out here begging. And damn sure don't send me no popcorn fundraiser to help pay for anybody's graduation or anything because you spent the money on prom. Remember that. That's all I'm saying.
1: 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Listen, guys, we are up live on Facebook. Be sure to like the WVON page. Interact with me. I'll be sure to talk back with you. If you'd like to keep up with me exclusively, be sure to follow me at Follow Cleopatra. If you'd like to like and subscribe to my new YouTube channel, be sure to check that out. Like and subscribe and share it. Listen, guys, I have a message just for you. And clearly, if you heard the brother, did you really hear him? I thought about this as I went to the salon yesterday and I didn't have to compete with the youngins. It's prom season. And of course, it's Delta time. It's 9:13. So I want us to put on our thinking caps for one moment. How many of us have already got the text messages come to my baby prom send off? Me. I mean, baby got on the gold wig. Now, last year was gray. These young girls wearing gray. But the point is, thousands of dollars invested, and then 2 months later, you asked me to come to a trunk party. Black America, I am not just exclusively talking to Chicago. Now, for 10 years of my life, I was a post-secondary director. 10 years. Left with a $6 million portfolio, and I'm very proud about that. And children all across the country I've sent to either post-secondary endeavors, college and career readiness, or workforce. With that being said, I have supported babies that didn't have $2 to even get the car to the institution of their choosing because their mama spent all the money. So, Black America, did you hear the message? If you know something about that message, give me a call, 773-591-1690. I didn't see Rolls Royces pull up. The man said baby's jumping out of helicopters. I haven't seen that one just yet. I done saw money talk. What does money talk mean? When the baby got the stack of money and he or she acting like they on the phone. I done seen the money dance. Or they just throwing the money at the baby. You got the baby practicing striptease. I ain't knocking y'all. Listen, I promise you. Eventually, my sons will march onward in their celebration. But I promise you one thing. ain't a Gucci loafer on Nanto. I don't care if the boy have 4.0 all 4 years. My sons, future Morehouse men, if not, they going to where their father graduated. But the point is, or wherever their heart desires. But the point is, how many of us have seen, I mean, outlandish. I've saw photos of posters of yourself. And the most I did was build a Barbie box because I believe my mother gave birth to the Egypt doll. So, you know, when I think of my sister, I built her a Barbie box. But I was extremely creative and clever. And quite efficiently and affordable. So for those of us that are investing heavy, what does it mean to you when your whole street is blocked off because 4 or 5 families then came together for 2 children and telling you how you can't park in front of your house that you done paid for? I'm going to the phone lines. Listen, 773-591-1690. Don't act like that man is by himself. And don't act like I'm not. It is Funny Clip Fridays. You're listening to the Cleopatra Show. And it's prime season. The fact that I forgot about just prom. I was like, ooh. Now that I, you know, book my appointments and all, I don't fight with nobody to get to no salon. And I've been with my stylist for over 10 years. But the point that I'm making is, how many of us have seen the Bentleys and the roses with the Superman doors coming to pick up children? Let's talk to Anthony. Anthony, talk to me. Welcome to WVON.
2: Good morning, Queen Cleopatra. I was all geared up and ready to talk about this madness that's going on in Tennessee, but when you talked about this prom situation, my whole thought process changed because it done got out of hand, Queen Cleopatra. When I tell you, I don't know what happened to us. I don't know where all... Can you hear me?
1: I can.
2: I don't know where all this materialistic madness come from. I can't make this up. I was on the west side on Springfield. Now, you know this area. That's over there by Jackson and Madison. About Pulaski and Madison. So you know that. You're familiar with the area, right?
1: I am.
2: Do you hear me out? They had a prom set off. First of all, you just thought it was a movie production. And had a horse and carriage walking down Springfield. Do you hear me?
1: I do.
2: A horse. And it ain't a residential home nowhere over there. Ain't a owner that owns anything over there. But they had a horse and carriage walking down Springfield. Now, whatever happened to celebrating the accomplishment of your child graduating? Oh, they don't even think about graduation. Now, mind you, prom maybe lasts an hour. It's that. It used to be a time where you would go to prom and you would enjoy yourself and dance. How many of them kids that's walking around in them $5,000 dresses and how many of you think them actually go to this prom and actually enjoy themselves dancing? Not a one. And that $5,000 dress that she paid to get made gonna go in that closet. Ain't never gonna never be worn again. They spent thousands on rental cars, pictures. They got the red carpet. What happened to us? Please.
1: We're going to get down to it.
2: What is it?
1: Good call, Anthony. Now, I have not seen the horse and carriage. That's a new one for me. Listen, guys, we're talking about prom. But Black America, I'm talking about a Black prom. And the investment. And is the investment so grand because you think that this is the last rendezvous of any prestige your child would have? Let's keep it real. There's some psychological reasoning associated with the thousands of dollars, the luxurious environment, the money dance, the money talk, the carriage rides, the Bentleys, the Superman doors, the Manolos, the this, the that, the red bottoms, the custom fit, the custom dress, head down to their behind. I mean, on and on. And yet, when it's over, you can't pay the mortgage or the rent. You have to return back everything you borrowed. And then, not to mention, the trunk party you begging folks to come to, if not your baby won't have what it needs to go onward, if they go onward. We'll be back after this break.
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2: Expect a lot of slow traffic and closures along DuSable Lakeshore Drive, especially on the north side, due to a fall in police officer services today. Right now, DuSable Lakeshore Drive is shut down for unspecified amount of time along Foster to Hollywood. Also, CTA is rerouting the number 136, 147, and 151 buses. Taking a look at our weather, cloudy skies, temperatures are expected to top out at around 65. We're up to 54 at Midway, 54 in Washington Park, and 54 degrees here at the Talk of Chicago. That's a look at traffic and weather now. I'm Annette Flournoy on the Talk of Chicago, 1690 WVON.
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0: And we are back. The time is 9:24. And listen, guys, you're listening to The Cleopatra Show. And I am talking about prom. It's prom season. And I played a clip that spoke to my soul as a former educator. Okay. And grown up in Chicago. I literally was not that young person. I was very thoughtful of my mother, our budget, our household, but I was also responsible too. And I was I've always been a creator and creative. So uniquely, I didn't want no lady in no basement making me the same dress that she gonna piecemeal for everybody else. I didn't want that. My mother asked me. I didn't want it. You know, the internet was kind of still growing. I had eyeballed what style I wanted. I used to model a little bit, so I kind of knew what shoes I wanted. I was always a creator. Always duplicated. Often imitated. I've always been this way. But I knew that you don't have to break the bank, right? I was that person. That was my daddy side of me too, right? Like, money don't grow on trees. If not, I'd be picking all day. He had all kind of sayings. For black families, why are we breaking the bank? Is it because we think that this is the last hurrah? You heard Anthony, a horse and carriage? Make it make sense, guys. I am going to the phone lines. Let's talk to Lisa. Lisa, talk to me. Welcome to WVON.
1: Good morning, Cleopatra. First time I've called your show. I saw you when you walked in the door at the Reed Inn on the Harold Washington Cultural Center. I saw you and your baby, and I said, I bet that Cleopatra. Some just told me, but I didn't realize until you got on the stage who you were. And I said, I was right. Anyway,
0: thank you for coming and supporting.
1: This particular topic is near and dear to my heart because I went through it last year with my daughter and my granddaughter. Oh, my God. It was ridiculous the amount of money she spent. She had a special dress made. She had more than one dress made for all the other events and stuff. Hair being spent. Nail. Everything. It was insane. So much was spent. I don't even know how many thousands was spent. My daughter cashed in her 401k to pay for it.

0: say 20K.
1: Okay.
0: I didn't say 20. I do
1: I'm
0: not
1: about
0: know
1: to fall out this seat. But, you know, excellent call.
0: I've been falling out with you. She cashed her
1: 401k. Yeah.
0: Right. But I don't know how much. She took some of her 401k out.
1: Lord,
0: for it. Yeah, that's what I said. And point being, after all of that, 2 months later, when it was time for my grandbaby to go off to college, she didn't have enough money to send her to college. She got a scholarship, true enough. She did get a scholarship. But there was other stuff she needed, and my daughter didn't have it available. And all I could think about, if you hadn't spent so much damn money on the prom send-off, you have enough money for the child's first year tuition. Mm-hmm. So we were scrumping and getting the money together to pay off, to get together to pay the rest of the balance on the tuition so she could even go to college that she was blessed to be able to go to. So it was just ridiculous. And the thing that upsets me so much about all these freaking prom send-offs is the poorest freaking families that have the most elaborate ones. It's mm-hmm. ridiculous. Mm-hmm. They're going to these payday loan people, loan sharks, the people that do have a little bit of money, the working poor, they're cashing in the 401ks like my daughter did. She's one of the working poor. It's ridiculous. And I don't know why. It's like you have nothing left now. And white people, we're the only ones that do this. White people don't do this.
1: That's right.
0: The Hispanic people, they do it for these quinceañeras.
1: Yep. Good call, Lisa. Good call. Listen, and I appreciate her being a first-time caller, Sylvester, JTW, Melissa, I see you. Listen, guys, when we come back, I'm going to take your calls and more. But we're going to break this down because my niece just went to junior prom, okay? I remember when my sister went to prom. God bless her. She was so mad at me. But meanwhile, back on the ranch, I bet she got them degrees on the wall. Let me tell you about a Watson girl. They graduate. We don't play where I'm from. And she still look fabulous. Still look fabulous. But you can call me the warden. I don't care what name she was calling me when it was all said and done. I bet when she looked back over her life. I don't play that. And black families, black America. Why are we going to the poorhouse for one event? We'll be back after this event.
2: We're inching our way to a high near 65. Good morning. I'm Annette Flournoy, and here's what's happening. It's official. Tickets have been purchased, and the Obama Presidential Center is ready to open to the public this summer to mark the Juneteenth holiday. Valerie Jarrett, former senior advisor to President Obama, now CEO of the Obama Foundation, spoke exclusively this morning with the WVON's Rufus Williams. She says the foundation is overflowing with history, inspiration, and empowerment.
3: When you walk in, you'll go into a lobby at two levels. You'll see a portrait of the Obamas, which has not been unveiled yet. Lots of art. You'll go up an escalator into the museum. There's a four-story Power of Words display that you'll be able to see from all four stories of the museum, where you'll see exhibits that tell the story, beginning with the history of our country.
2: She says there are also plenty of non-ticketed areas to visit.
3: You know, whether you want to take your family and have a barbecue, we have barbecue pits, we have walking trails, we have an athletic center, which will be available to community groups who want to come in and kids can play basketball, and there will be opportunities for like yoga studios and all kinds of ways in which the community can feel welcome. And maybe the jewel of the public space is the Chicago Public Library that is gorgeous.
2: Celebrations are set to begin with the official opening June 18th and a series of events through June 21st. Well, family, friends, and city leaders will say their final farewell to fallen officer John Bartholomew, who died in the line of duty last month. Hundreds are expected to attend his funeral today at 10 a.m. at St. Andrew's Greek Orthodox Church at 5649 North Sheridan Road. Chicago Police Superintendent Larry Snelling, along with hundreds of others, were at the visitation yesterday.
4: It kind of takes your breath away. Because you know that this is someone that you've seen working, you've seen them in action. Now you see them for the very last time.
2: The 38-year-old officer leaves behind a wife and three children. Well, Catholics around the world are celebrating Pope Leo's one-year anniversary. He is the first American pope and from right here in the Chicagoland area in the South Suburbs.

0: It's been a busy first year with a recent tour across Africa to his squabbles with President Trump for his public stance on peace, global diplomacy, and immigration. In the first year, he has made a major impact on the Catholic Church itself, which is growing, as well as his approval rating around the world. And if you're planning on going downtown to celebrate Mother's Day this weekend, the city's iconic Buckingham Fountain gets turned on Saturday. The annual Switch On Summer event begins at 11:30 a.m. with a water turn-on happening at noon. Of course, it's free. There'll be some performers and giveaways. It's hosted by ComEd and the Chicago Park District and marks the official start of the summer season in Chicago. That's a look at our news now on 1690 WVON. 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
0: Traffic pretty light in Chicago on this Friday. Right now, we are seeing some lane closures along DuSable Lakeshore Drive. That's due to a officer funeral services that'll be getting underway in about a half hour from now. Right now, we're seeing the CTA rerouting number 136, 147, and 151 buses. Taking a quick look at our weather, cloudy skies, temperatures are expected to climb into the mid-60s. 65 is our high today, our low 39. It's 54 at Midway, 54 in Tinley Park, and 54 degrees here at the Talk of Chicago. That's a look at traffic and weather now. I'm Annette Flournoy on the Talk of Chicago, 1690 WVON.
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0: And we are back. The time is 9:36. Before I bring up our special guest, I see Preston, Shanks, and Nicole. Now, I open up with a clip. So welcome back to the TCS, the Cleopatra Show. But I open up with a clip about prom. It's prom season. And they are coming out literally casket sharp. And I just had a caller, first time caller, share with us exclusively how her daughter pivoted from her 401k. And after it was all said and done with the multitude of dresses for the all of the occasions, I'm presuming prom, luncheon, and graduation, and all the bells and whistles, literally had no money for the remaining balance towards said tuition and other needs to be met for the institution of her choice. Now, Preston says, I'm confused. Why are we trying to manage someone else's money? Why do we juxtapose everything against white people's standards? That's a black sickness. And then Nicole Rogers says, they are not the standard. We need to stop. Now, I would like to say for Cleopatra, because you all know, as you all have been in the class, I throw things out there. And as a former educator, I've seen a lot. I've been to proms and unfortunately funerals of the young. And what I'm here to say is that I am not interested in managing nothing but what I control. And when you texting me double good popcorn fundraisers, GoFundMe links, I'm with the brother, come to the Trump party, so on and so forth. As my father is resting, one thing he detested was begging. Don't you beg nobody for nothing. You take care of your business. And see, because you invested at such a high premium, now you can't take care of your business. And you knew about this business since the inception of the child. So this is what I don't understand when people say what they don't have. You done had nearly 20 years to prepare for this moment. 18 rounded up to the nearest 10th. Nearly 20 years since inception. So not just on earth, 18, I'm talking about cooking and baking, churning in the womb. So you do what you do. Just don't involve me. That's all I'm saying. All right. So I'm assessing this because I know it to be true. What Lisa just said, I've seen it year after year after year, but I do believe that we've upped the ante. And the deal is, it's not the standards necessarily, Nicole, to whiteness. I don't know if we compete with social media, the ether, the internet with an A, you know, not the internet. Who are you trying to one up? Your neighbor, your cousin in California? So we are in our own competitive lane of poorness, because as Lisa just expounded upon, working families, I like to say working poor, two steps away from the poor house. Do you have any business with a Bentley pulling up? And if you feel like you do, that's great. As long as you take care of your business. That's all I'm saying. But when in this economy, you're pulling from your 401k for a life event, psychologically, I have to ask us, are we well? You okay? I mean, if that is the way you're going to invest your 401k, do your thing. But not when you can't afford to get your baby to its destination. I'm just trying to make you make sense on the Cleopatra Show. Before I bring up Dr. Weeble, W has been holding tight, and I see you all. I'm going to take W's call real quick. W, welcome to WVON.
1: Hey, thank you very much, and happy Mother's Day to all the mothers and everything else. Cleo, I'm going to tell you this. I don't get it. Why are you, who are you trying to impress? You're investing all this for a prom and Bentley. Then you don't have money for books and this and that. Where's the long-term thinking? I'm done.
0: Excellent call. So hold tight. I mean, that is. The long-term thinking is not to pivot from your 401k. So Melissa, JT, Vanita, I want you all to hold on. Because this came across my desk the other night. That really had me perplexed. And I had to bring it to you all out of global concern, but just as we are embarking upon summertime, right? So we're still in the spring. And I just found this to be so odd because ordinarily, you know, it's something that if we have not all done it at one point in time, I imagine you will want to do it unless you are afraid of water. So a deadly hantavirus outbreak aboard a cruise ship in the South Atlantic is now triggering a global public health response after dozens of passengers reportedly left the vessel before contact tracing began. And as I like to contextualize it, the vast majority, if not all, walked on the ship, but a few rolled off. Amen. On the live line is Dr. Sharon Weeble to make it plain and break it down for us. Welcome to the Cleopatra Show, Dr. Weeble.
2: Hello. Thank you. Thank you so much for having me.
0: Absolutely. Now, as I understand it, you are the head of epidemiology at Cook County Health right here in Illinois. And
2: that's correct.
0: That hantavirus, I had never heard of this. I would like for you to enlighten our listening audience.
2: Absolutely. Yeah. It's a good thing that you haven't heard of it because it is not a common disease that we see in the U.S. And in the U.S., of the cases that we see, so CDC, the Centers for Disease Control and Prevention, started doing surveillance for this disease. It's called hantavirus. It's in the U.S. It's really spread via rodent droppings, urine, and or saliva. And what we have in the U.S. is the variant. It's called C. nombre. What they found in Argentina is what is found in Chile and in southern Argentina, also hantavirus, but a different strain that's called the Andes strain. So in the U.S., we see, since the time that we've started doing surveillance over the last 30 years, there have been about 890 cases. So there are about 30 cases each year. But the vast majority of these cases are really seen in the Southwest, particularly in the Four Corners. And so in 1993, there was a pretty large outbreak in the Four Corners of the U.S. So most of the cases are west of the Mississippi River. So that's what this virus is. So what it causes is it generally can cause what we say is a cardiopulmonary disease. So the incubation period, it goes from about week, it can be as short as a week, but as long as 8 weeks, and most people say 6 weeks, 6 to 8 weeks long. So the incubation period can be quite long. And really people start out with flu-like symptoms, muscle aches. They can have fever, nausea, vomiting, diarrhea, but then the cough really starts later. There are two syndromes. One is a cardiopulmonary syndrome, and that's the most common that we would see in the U.S. And what happens is that later people wind up getting a bad cough, a sore throat, and they have lung damage where their lungs essentially fill up with fluid. And the mortality rate, unfortunately, is quite high, generally over 30%. And there really is no treatment other than supportive care, generally in the intensive care unit at this point.
0: You know what? As you were talking, I had hypothesized. I was speaking with my best friend who shared this with me. She's in Texas. This was the night before last. And I began to hypothesize what could have went wrong because I've been on several cruises. Recent in my life, I've been making friends with some Caribbean folk that at one point in time were islanders. And one in whom told me what I thought was a wild story of how when boats dock as islanders, they will watch rodents swim off or jump off the boat of some sort and scatter on the island. And I didn't understand that. And she laughed at me. You know, and sometimes we get that as Americans, like, you silly American. But she laughed at me because she said, you don't get it. I said, no. She said they hang out at the bottom of the bows of the ship because they know that's where the food is. And I said, God damn it. I said, oh, my God. And I began to freak out. So as I just said to you, and I must redact that statement, hantavirus. I do recall this again in living memory because of Gene Hackman.
2: Right, exactly.
0: And prior to that, I remember this as a child, but I didn't know the name. But my parents would always freak out, especially my dad, about not cleaning the top of a pop lid can soda. Because they not only sit in warehouses, but rat urine. Right. So it was some outbreak in the 90s that really freaked my dad out and people got sick. Didn't know the name, but I'm going back to incidents that were always juxtaposed or related to rodents. But Gene Hackman was the most recent before this. But then in my hypothesis of what could have went wrong on the ship, I thought back to my Islander friend and I said, oh, my God, I wonder if this related to rodents. And then when I read about it, I said, wow, the possibilities of what she was saying to me was so accurate, it kind of scared me.
2: What? Yeah. No, absolutely. I hear you. Yeah. So because this was acquired in probably in Argentina, the feeling is from the index cases, the unfortunate couple, both of whom died, had been bird watching in southern Argentina, and really in a remote area, in a garbage dump is what is in the news. I'm not sure how accurate that is. And so one can imagine that there would be rodents around there. It's called the long-tailed pygmy rice rat is the vector in, not the vector, but is the carrier in Argentina and in Chile, where they have the Andes virus, which Andes strain of hantavirus, which is transmitted person to person. What we mostly see here is found in deer mice and transmitted, but not transmitted person to person that we have seen. But I'd like to say overall, the risk, so CDC is calling this a level 3 risk, which is the lowest level for risk level, which is a good thing, meaning that the risk to the general public is very low. And, you know, I think, and in terms of in Illinois, I think, since we've started doing surveillance, we've seen 3 to 6 cases, and that's been, in the last 30 or so years, and they're almost all in rural areas. So it's not the rodents that we're seeing in Chicago that we're worried about. These are in rural areas. But what's important to think about is we should keep rodents out of our homes as much as possible, out of garages, sheds, even automobiles that are left abandoned. And if one does wind up going into, any type of facility, a cabin or anything, that's what happened in the Four Corners as people were cleaning out cabins. But before doing that, one should wear gloves, make sure that it's ventilated, of course, wear a mask, and even consider, pouring some dilute bleach over the area before one cleans it up. And you never want to sweep or vacuum because that's going to cause aerosols. So,
0: Doctor, because when we come back, I've taken some notes. Deer mice, long-tailed rice rat, the Andy virus, Sinombra, hantavirus.
2: Sinombra is in America.
0: I took some notes. When we come back, I've linked this to Gene Hackman, but to your point, cleanliness, guys. Cleanliness is next to godliness in terms of your homes. But as we travel abroad, I would definitely want you to give us some tips for those that are inclined to go aboard cruises and or to destination places and what they should be mindful of. When we come back, we'll continue our conversation with Dr. Weibel.
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12: Still light traffic across the board. No changes in your travel times. Right now, though, on the north side in Edgewater, we are seeing some street closures and bus rerouting due to an officer's funeral today. So right now, DuSable Lakeshore Drive is shut down in both directions between Hollywood and Bryn Mawr. And also, CTA is rerouting the number 136, 147, and 151 buses. Taking a look at our weather. A little hazy right now and mild. Temperatures are expected to climb into the mid-60s. 65 is our official high. Our low tonight, 39. We're up to 56 at Midway. It's 56 in West Garfield Park and 56 here at the Talk of Chicago. That's a look at traffic and weather now. I'm Annette Flournoy on the Talk of Chicago, 1690 WVON.
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0: And we are back. The time is 9:56 and you're listening to the Cleopatra Show. And Dr. Weeble is still hanging out with us. So hold tight, guys. You know, Argentina. Good old Argentina. You know, we've invested $40 billion to Argentina. Not scheduled to get that back anytime soon. In addition to that, they've had some sickly cows over there. They've tried to sell off. Economy is not flourishing. It's collapsing. And yet and still, they're in the loop of this. And with Argentina and America right now, when it comes to health, I could scream. Mm-hmm. Particularly when I look at the leadership, right? This is a global health warning. Even though it's at a level 3, around the world, people are on pins and needles because contact tracing hadn't been activated. And in Argentina, they're unfortunately following the script of what we do here in America now under Robert F. Kennedy Jr. So please, Dr. Weeble, save the world in this moment and give some forewarning and tips for those that are preparing to travel. I thought about us for summertime fun. I was just talking to a colleague, Disney cruise. I told my husband, and then I said, oh God, these people. And I've been stuck on a cruise, but I've been stuck on a cruise because of a hurricane. But it's nothing nice being stuck on a cruise when you're ready and scheduled to get off. But beyond a cruise, traveling abroad, because they were on land and also was exposed. So what would you like to tell the world in terms of preventing the spread of hantavirus?
2: Yeah. So in terms of preventing the spread of hantavirus, the good news is that we, as you said, some people did depart prior, about 23 days into the cruise, and that's before they knew about the hantavirus. All the folks that came to the States are being monitored right now by their local health department. CDC is very involved, of course, and WHO is involved on the cruise ship itself, as well as CDC. So those are all good things. And so, but in terms of preventing the things that I had already mentioned, is, you know, again, in the States, it's going to be wherever in the world, it's going to be by either contact with rodents, which would be the most common. This, the Andes virus is spread human to human. And so in Chile and southern Argentina, that's where it's possible to get that strain of the disease. And just keeping safe, you know, if somebody has got symptoms of a cold, a cough, something that can be spread, make sure that we ask them to wear a mask, or oneself can wear a mask, especially in crowded areas. Keep hands clean. Keep your hands away from your mouth and your nose until you've cleaned your hands and so forth. And then the things that I already said while here in terms of preventing aerosolization of rodent, urine, feces, saliva, how to do that, which is what I've already mentioned. Yeah.
0: No, we appreciate you. On the screen, I am putting up an image of a long-tailed rice pygmy rat.
2: Nice.
0: So I thank you for keeping us abreast. Again, Dr. Sharon Weeble, she's the head of epidemiology here at Cook County Health. Thank you so much for stopping by the show and being a friend of the show. I appreciate
2: it. Thank you.
0: Absolutely.
2: Thank you. It's my pleasure.
0: All right, guys. Vanita, JT, Melissa, I see you. Sylvester, you want to give us a call back? Take a look at this. Hantavirus is real. And as I was just talking to my super producer, she remembers what I'm saying in the 90s. I was a little girl and there was a warehouse linkage. And folks, if I need remind you, please clean off all cans, goods, all items. Sanitize. Cleanliness is next to godliness. When we return, we'll continue the conversation and more.
12: Hazy, mild, and 57 on this Friday, May 8th, 2026. I'm Ina Fernoy, and in the headlines, funeral services are beginning for fallen officer John Bartholomew, who died in the line of duty last month. Valerie Jarrett, former senior advisor to President Obama, now CEO of the Obama Foundation, chats exclusively on WVON about the center's official Juneteenth opening. And Mother's Day weekend kicks off along with the Shy Food Truck Fest at Daly Plaza. 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
14: I get this now.
15: Speaking at a cryptocurrency panel in Miami, Senator Rick Scott pushed the Clarity Act, which would ban a central bank digital currency.
16: They'll use it to hurt you. Eventually, if they want to, they just say, up, we took all your money.
15: Scott criticized rising housing and health care costs and renewed his no budget, no pay proposal, saying lawmakers shouldn't get paid if Congress fails to fund the government on time. Black Los Angeles Mayor Karen Bass is being sued by the city's firefighter union leader. Freddie Escobar claims the mayor retaliated against him for criticizing fire resources during the Palisades fire. He accused the mayor of organizing a smear campaign. And Kanye West took the stand in a Los Angeles copyright trial. He's accused of using an unauthorized sample in an early version of Hurricane. The producers suing say he owes more than $560,000, a claim West disputes. Get BIN News now on demand 24/7 on the iHeartRadio app. Here's more with Terry McCready.
17: A federal judge ruling that the Trump administration's mass elimination of humanities grant to several major scholarly groups was unlawful and unconstitutional.
18: The yeas are 51, the nays are 48, and on this vote, the bill is amended as passed.
17: Senate Republicans last year giving the thumbs up to cutting funding for public broadcasting, global health programs, and foreign aid. Back in April of 2025, the Department of Government Efficiency, or DOGE, terminated thousands of grants previously approved by Congress from the National Endowment for the Humanities. The recipients included the American Council of Learned Societies, the American Historical Association, and the Modern Language Association of America. The groups later sued to reverse the actions, arguing that the dismantling of the National Endowment for the Humanities was unlawful since the executive branch has no constitutional authority to block or delay spending appropriations based on the president's own policy preferences. A white former sheriff's deputy from Ohio was found guilty of reckless homicide during his trial this week in the fatal shooting of a black man bringing sandwiches to his grandmother's home. 23-year-old Casey Goodson Jr.'s killing at the hands of Jason Mead back in December of 2020 sparked outrage. Jurors said they could not agree on the more serious charge of murder. Mead shot Goodson 5 times in the back and once in the side. He claimed it was justified because he saw Goodson holding a gun and turning toward him in the doorway of the Columbus home. Goodson was licensed to carry, but there was no video of the incident. Mead is now the second white law enforcement officer to be convicted in the killing of a black man in the state since the 2020 killing of George Floyd. Mead earlier testified that he pursued Goodson, who waved a gun at him as they passed each other in their vehicles. President Trump says the ceasefire between the U.S. and Iran remains intact after the two countries exchanged fire yesterday. U.S. Central Command said earlier it intercepted attacks on U.S. Navy ships transiting the Strait of Hormuz, calling them unprovoked. Trump says Iran's military has taken a lot of damage.
19: They had a Navy with 159 ships, and now every ship is blown to pieces and lying at the bottom of the water. They had an Air Force, lots of planes, and they don't have any planes. They don't have any anti-aircraft. They don't have any radar left. Their missiles are mostly decimated.
17: Meanwhile, the U.S. targeted the Iranian facilities responsible for the attacks. Iranian officials accused the U.S. of violating the ceasefire between the two countries, saying Iran attacked U.S. vessels in retaliation. In a post on Truth Social, President Trump said no damage was done to the U.S. ships and warned we'll knock them out a lot harder if Iran does not sign a deal. Stay informed, stay connected, and subscribe. 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
5: Light traffic still pretty much across the board as you make your way along the Ryan. The Bishop Ford Tuskegee Airmen Memorial, you'll move along at the posted speed. We are seeing some street closures associated with a fallen police officer's funeral along DuSable Lakeshore Drive on the north end of Lakeshore Drive. Do expect bus reroutes and street closures. Taking a look at our weather, we're seeing a little hazy conditions. Won't call it sunny, just call it hazy. Temperatures are expected to climb into the mid-60s today. 65 is our official high, 39 our low. Right now, it is 57 degrees at O'Hare. 57 in West Garfield Park and 57 degrees here at the Talk of Chicago. That's a look at traffic and weather now. I'm Annette Flournoy on the Talk of Chicago, 1690 WVON.
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0: And we are back. 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You're listening to the Cleopatra Show. Listen, guys, before I get off into the calls, I just wanted to take a personal moment of privilege and say happy Mother's Day to all the mothers around the world that are listening, especially mine. My mother supports us in all kinds of special ways, but more importantly, she's one of my biggest fans. My mama don't miss a beat. All right, I think I'm all over that beat like Sprinkle. So big ups to my mother who's listening. I'm so grateful and love you so much and all of what you do and bring and the commitment you have to our family. I couldn't be more eternally grateful for all the love you pour into me. So I just want to say that. Doesn't take away from, you know, my godmother. I know she's listening, or my aunt. Even my mother-in-law, but my mama, I just have to say that to her. Now, to all the mothers, and definitively, you know, I am exclusively raising up those that have bore children, but more importantly, those that have poured into children with love. With love. I'm talking to you too. Those that have a nurturing spirit. I've met women that it just ain't in them. And that's okay. And I'm glad you didn't bore children. It's okay. But for those that have, in a special way, uplifted a child, you got some loving aunties, TTs, Annies. My best is always talking about her Annie. You know, you have some special ones. Uplift and love them today. And every day. Not just because America said Sunday is the day. I'm trying to tell you. You know, so I just wanted to say that. So all of those that are in the timeline, all of those that like and share the show, I thank God for you, right? Being a part of this journey with us here at the Cleopatra Show. Now, if you haven't pulled up on SIDS, let me figure out why you ought to. Chicago, it's the end of an era. SIDS is retiring after 65 years. 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Or give them a call, 312-421-3332. Come grab a piece of history before it's gone. Now, I had to put that out there. I'm going to pull up on SIDS. It's dive season. Some of y'all done already pulled out your linen, trying to make sure that if you got it dry clean, it's still clean. I know. Jazz in the grass, suited and booted. Where else y'all going to? Ravinia. Some of y'all going to be right at the Denya. I know where you be. I ain't going to put all your business out there. It's okay. Now I'm going back to the phone lines. Now, I want to put that message out about hantavirus. It's real in these streets. So, not to say that Mickey running around the city of Chicago don't count, but it's a whole other kind of deer mice and long-tailed rice pygmy rat. Ugh. I just cringe at critters. My sons know that about me when we're learning all new kind of words and visiting at said museum, the field particularly, because everything in there is dead. And my sons love to point at things, and I just feel like, okay, son. So here we go. We're going back to Black America. And I am poking at Black America. Yes, I could talk about the quinceañera. I really can. But I ain't talking about the quinceañera. I'm talking about Black folks and prom. Your baby jumping out of helicopters. Are they talking money talk on the phone? They making a dance with the money dance. I'm trying to tell you. Superman doors. Custom Gucci loafers. Louis Vuitton. Christian Dior. I can go on and on. And when it's all said and done, I'm going to get 5 different text messages about double good popcorn, Girl Scout cookies, GoFundMe, and how my baby can't get to school. Now, if you're doing all the money talk dancing, you taking care of your children, and you ain't asking me for nothing, we cool. Keep on living. But if you know you ain't got it, why you spending it like you do? I'm going back to the phone lines. Let's talk to JT. JT, talk to me. Welcome to WVON.
1: Morning, how are you?
0: I'm in good spirits. It's Funny Clip Fridays, JT.
1: Do you realize that prom is a mock wedding? That is the closest that they will be in a wedding to look like a wedding. Do you realize that?
0: I get the impression, it's not about a realization, I get the impression that that's how the sentiment, one of the sentiments.
1: Yeah, I believe that's the reason why they go all out for it. They'll never be married. It's just to look like it. That's because that's what a wedding looks like.
0: Yeah. Well, my wedding didn't look like that, but I hear you. But we were savvy about that too. But I hear you. Good call, JT. JT is proclaiming that this is the closest black children get to a prom, a wedding, because many of them won't be married. Is that true? Is that a possibility on the table? Let's keep the gravy train rolling. Vanita, talk to me. Welcome to WVON.
2: Hi, Cleopatra. Happy Mother's Day to you.
0: Oh, thank you.
2: And your mother. And I wanted to comment on the thing about the proms. So
0: sure.
2: I went to, is that okay?
0: Yes, absolutely.
2: Okay, so I went to a prom recently out in the suburbs, my granddaughter, and she wasn't one of the ones that spent all the money on the clothes, but I got another granddaughter that they are spending a lot of money. But the point I wanted to make is those girls, those white girls out there, Cleopatra, they had on sundresses and stuff. They was not in all of that glamour. I don't think there's anything wrong with the glamour, but I'm with everybody else. They're spending too much money on these kids with this prom stuff. And I don't know how we're going to get, because it seems like it's getting worse every year. And the people that spend the most seem to be the ones that have the less. So, my granddaughter's mother doesn't even have a car.
3: Murdered,
2: and her dress is
3: right
2: her
3: after
2: dress,
3: she hit.
2: Her dress is like $2,300.
0: Her dress?
2: Her dress.
0: Wow.
2: They paid $700 for the place for the send off. It's out of control.
0: Wow. May I ask you a question for the home that the child is raised in? Do they own it? Are they renting?
2: No. Oh no, they live in Section 8.
0: Oh, okay.
2: It's bad.
0: I appreciate your honesty, Vanita, and happy Mother's Day to you. I appreciate
2: it. Thank you, Cleopatra, and I'm glad you brought this subject up, because it's something that needs to be discussed, and people need to just stop this, because it's ridiculous.
0: Mm.
2: It's just ridiculous to me, the money that's being spent. But you can't tell people what to do with their money. You know, that's their choice. And that's my granddaughter, and I'm going to go along with the program, but that don't mean I agree with it. And thanks for taking my call, Cleopatra.
0: Excellent. You know what? Vanita just poured something into my spirit. I'm going to go along with the program, because that's my granddaughter. I'm going to do a topic next week. Next week, I got some. Ooh, I can't wait next week. Next week, I'm going out. I ain't going to go out like they do on prom, but I'm going out with a bang next week, because next week, it's some hitters' birthdays. Ooh, baby, when it comes to black history, I get delighted and excited. It's a whole nother kind of level. But listen, going along with the program, I'm going to do a show about that. Because some of you all that are listening, especially you in-laws, all of them nice words. But, you know, when you have the family that come together, either because you've had a child or wedding and had a child. Okay, fine. You here because you love the baby. Going along to get along, but you're gritting your teeth the whole way. Now, Lisa that called said she didn't even go to the send-off because she knew her spirit wasn't going to be right. I like Lisa. I would have been there, but I would have been real quiet. It's real quiet because they already know what I would say. So let me just not say nothing. I'm going to do a show about this because, you know, there's just some things that you just don't like that the other side do or the your adult children are doing and raising the children. I want to hear from you because I think we're not talking and we don't know how to. And there are just things that the adult children are going to do that you don't agree with and so on and so forth. I think there's a there. But when we come back, Chris and Melissa, I see you on the live line. We're having a conversation, guys, about black proms. You heard the caller. $2,300 for a dress. $700 to rent the venue. I haven't talked about food, shoes, none of that. And they on Section 8. We'll be back after this break.
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8: Expect road closures and bus reroutes in Northside Edgewater today as a funeral has begun for officer this morning. CTA is rerouting the number 136, 147, and 151 buses, and also along DuSable Lakeshore Drive. It is shut down in both directions from Hollywood to Foster. Taking a look at our weather, a little hazy. Temperatures are expected to cap out in the mid-60s. 65 is our official high. Right now, we're up to 58 degrees at O'Hare. Is 58 in West Garfield Park and 58 here at the Talk of Chicago. That's a look at traffic and weather now. I'm in Flournoy on the Talk of Chicago, 1690 WVON.
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And we are back. The time is 10:27. You're listening to the Cleopatra Show. I can't wait to see Michael again. Woo! Don't blame it on the sunlight. What? Don't blame it on the moonlight. I'm blaming it on your mama and daddy. We're talking about black proms. And at the end of the day, young teens, teenagers, they still youngins. I'm looking at the adults. I just broke down a scenario. I thank her for sharing her testimony. $2,300 on a dress. That was more than my wedding dress. I remember specifically talking to said family member that was about ready to go back and forth with me that I wasn't spending enough. And my wedding was fabulous, right? But I'm also sad.

0: back to the phone lines. Let's talk to Melissa. Melissa, talk to me. Welcome to WVON.
1: Oh, good morning, Ms. Cleopatra. I called because this is absolutely ridiculous. So my daughter went on prom in 2024. We had a budget, and we're going to stick to the budget. That's it. That's all. I don't understand it. She was gorgeous. I wish I could send a picture so you can say it. I get to see it. She got so many compliments on being elegant and appropriate, because that's another subject about some of the dresses that they're wearing on prom. But that's a sidebar. You know, prom is supposed to be an elegant event. I think some of them go out too far, in my opinion, because one of the gentlemen brought it up. Maybe because they didn't have a cotillion, a sweet 16 party, a rite of passage ceremony. I'm thinking that's what it is, because maybe you think this is the only event that they are going to have. This is supposed to be a celebration, but they are 17 and 18 years old. This is not supposed to be the end-all, be-all. I don't understand it. I told my daughter what car we was not getting. I rented a Cadillac. My brother, her uncle drove her to the prom, her and her date, and went back and picked her up. But what? I mean, got the car and go in the venue. So I was like, that didn't make sense to me. We decorated the backyard. I had some little sandwiches from the hoagie shop and some juice. And one of my friends did the backdrop.
0: Come on, Melissa. Come on.
1: It was a yard full of people. She had like 75 people in the backyard.
0: Come on.
1: It was beautiful. We put some balloons out front. She walked in the car. We waved goodbye. We sat around and talked, and they sat around and smoked a cigar, and you went home. Are you kidding me?
0: They are. They kidding you and me, but I'm up against a heartbreak. Melissa made it plain. That black mama wasn't playing, because that black mama came with a budget and expectations and deliverables. We'll be back after this break.
2: We're inching toward our daytime high of 65 degrees. Good morning. I'm Annette Fournoy, and here's what's happening. New this hour, funeral services are underway for fallen officer John Bartholomew, who died in the line of duty last month. Hundreds of family, friends, and fellow officers have packed St. Andrew's Greek Orthodox Church on North Sheridan Road. Perry Williams has more.
3: Hundreds attended the visitation service yesterday on Chicago's north side. Chicago Police Superintendent Larry Snelling also paid homage to Officer Bartholomew, who was killed in the line of duty.
4: It kind of takes your breath away, because you know that this is someone that you've seen working, you've seen them in action. Now you see them for the very last time.
3: Officer Bartholomew and his partner were shot after escorting a robbery suspect to Swedish Hospital on April 25th. I'm Perry Williams.
2: The 38-year-old officer leaves behind a wife and three children. Well, it's official. Tickets have been purchased, and the Obama Presidential Center is ready to open its doors to the public this summer to mark the Juneteenth holiday. Valerie Jarrett, former senior advisor to President Obama, now CEO of the Obama Foundation, spoke exclusively this morning with WVON's Rufus Williams. She says while the foundation is filled with history, it also pays tribute to special Chicagoans, such as Hydea Pendleton, the young student who was shot and killed.
5: From Harold Washington to Nelson Mandela to Eleanor Roosevelt to the president's mom. I mean, they're just, this place is steeped in history to remind people that, you know, we all stand on shoulders of people who sacrificed so much for us to have the opportunities that we have.
2: She says there are also plenty of non-ticketed areas to visit.
5: You know, whether you want to take your family and have a barbecue, we have barbecue pits, we have walking trails, we have an athletic center, which will be available to community groups who want to come in, and kids can play basketball, and there will be opportunities for like yoga studios and all kinds of ways in which the community can feel welcome. And maybe the jewel of the public space is the Chicago Public Library that is gorgeous.
2: Celebrations are set to begin with the official opening on June 18th and a series of events through June 21st. Well, Catholics around the world are celebrating Pope Leo's one-year anniversary. He is the first American pope, and from right here on the city's south side. It has been a busy first year with a recent tour across Africa to his squabbles with

0: President Trump for his public stance on peace, global diplomacy, and immigration. In his first year, he has made a major impact on the Catholic Church itself, which is growing, as well as his approval rating worldwide. And if you're planning on going downtown to celebrate Mother's Day weekend, the city's iconic Buckingham Fountain gets turned on Saturday. The annual switch-on summer event begins at 11:30 a.m., and the water turn-on happens at noon. Of course, it's free. There'll be some performers and giveaways. It's hosted by ComEd and the Chicago Park District and marks the official start of the summer season in Chicago. Well, that's a look at our news now on 1690 WVON. Traffic and weather up next. 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
1: 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We're WVON.
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0: Outbound Ryan, a 17-minute trip from 95th Street into downtown. Outbound, there are no problems or delays. As you make your way along the Bishop Fort and Tuskegee Airmen Memorial, you'll move along at the posted speed. DuSable Lakeshore Drive, just fine. On the north end of DuSable Lakeshore Drive, we are, of course, seeing some closure between Foster and Hollywood. That's due to officer funeral. If you're on the Stevenson, you're down to 35 minutes from I-355 to DuSable Drive outbound. No problems, no delays. Also a 35-minute trip along the Eisenhower from Thorndale to the Burns Circle outbound clear. And the Kennedy, 30 minutes from O'Hare to downtown. Getting to the airport, you'll move along at the posted speed. Taking a look at our weather, a little hazy. The National Weather Service says we're headed to a daytime high of around 65. Our low tonight is 39. We're looking at 58 degrees at O'Hare, is 58 in Douglas Park and 58 degrees here at the Talk of Chicago. That's a look at traffic and weather now. I'm Annette Flournoy on the Talk of Chicago, 1690 WVON.
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7: We didn't ask for this mess, but we're going to finish this mess. So I'm being real kind with my words today, okay? They started, we'll finish it. We would not be in this place if it had not been for Donald Trump and his shenanigans and trying to get what he called five new seats that he was entitled to. He ain't entitled. I'm sorry. He's entitled to anything. And what we are saying is that in order for us to try to level the playing field, Virginia is going to play a pivotal role in this whole process. Because when we go from a 10-1 map, we would put us in a good posture for us to make sure that we push back on his power grab.
10: Yeah, we're going to push back. All right. The time is 10:39. You're listening to the Cleopatra Show. And that voice was a Virginia Democrat, just not any old Virginia Democrat. That was State Senator Louise Lucas about 3 weeks ago. And bottom line is they drew it. Virginia Democrats came to draw and won. And now the FBI is hunting her. On the live line to join us in conversation, and Chris, I want you to hold tight, is a friend of the show. That's right, Jennifer Porter-Gore from Word in Black, who's going to discuss this with me. There's a hunting activity, and I'm not talking wabbits. Jennifer, welcome back to the show.
11: Hi, Cleopatra. Thanks for having me again. How are you doing?
10: I'm in good spirits. It's Funny Clip Fridays. And yeah, there's a hunting activity. It's always been a sport of this sort in America, but is uniquely crafted to men, black men, and now black women, particularly black women of electoral power. Let's talk about it.
11: Okay.
10: When it comes to they started it, who are we talking about?
11: Well, we know, you know, it's pretty clear that they are the GOP, specifically the current president of the United States. And those who went along with it are the states like Texas and Indiana and others. Well, part they attempted in Indiana, didn't pull it off. But Texas, Missouri, and others that have gone ahead and redrawn their lines, despite the fact that that's not really supposed to happen until the next census. And they've basically gotten on the Trump bandwagon and they've kissed the ring.
10: And the Grand Old Party, also known as the GOP, led the brigade. But the calculus, the math wasn't mathing, right? So they failed in Indiana. And this gerrymandering activity, this sport, at the core of it was racist, right? A effort to conquer as many political seats as they can of white power and fear and, quite frankly, preparation for the midterms, because the blue wave, the Democratic blue wave that's coming, would not only make Trump a lame duck, but leave him susceptible to be held accountable not only by the Senate, but the Congress, correct?
12: If you're significant.
10: There's something playing, Titus. Mm-hmm. So,
11: sorry. Yeah. Yeah, that's more than correct. In fact, it's pretty clear.
12: And pictures of.
10: Sorry about that.
11: No, no problem. Yeah, that's absolutely correct. You've called it. You know, it's some of those states that are being redrawn, they're being redrawn because it's pretty clear that they were going to be blue states anyway. You know, people are. It's becoming more obvious that the blue wave is coming. And not only would, when you say he would be held to account, he would be called up for impeachment again. And this time it's pretty, not say likely, but it would look like he was going to be removed this time. And also, you know, he's trying to determine who comes next. He's also trying to determine if he can stay longer. And he's basically hinted all of this out loud. So we
10: but
11: know
10: he's
11: what
10: also,
11: the game is.
10: He's also thrown out there that his mental acuity is in question because he can pick out the zoo animals. Like literally, this is where we're at, Jennifer. Like all bets is off, right? So the possibility of a third term is in question, and daring any member of the GOP to to speak against it. The possibility that he will not be removed by the 25th Amendment, and then the shenanigans of a black man running into the arms and living to tell the story that the CIA and the FBI did not kill him. But meanwhile, the main principal was not removed, but the hillbilly was.
11: Yeah. Mm-hmm. So, you know, yeah, all of these things. I mean, we're talking about unprecedented events. You know, the vice president is never removed from a dangerous situation before the president. But there you have it. So, you know, we definitely
10: weekend at Bernie's. If you really watched the tape, Trump said he thought it was a dish that fell. He knew it was a loud bang, but he didn't realize.
11: Yeah.
10: Weekend at Bernie's, okay? Like, listen, it's Funny Clip Fridays, and everything that Jennifer and I are saying is absolutely true. When you don't remove the principal and you remove the second in command, that is a message. And he was just talking. Trump literally didn't know what was going on.
11: No, it's not even protocol. It's like, wait a minute. Since when does that happen? So so now, of course, they've come after Louise Lucas. And, you know, they haven't charged her with anything, you know, which is interesting in and of itself. They haven't charged her with anything. They made this big bluster, you know, had the FBI and SWAT team out there. Oh, and Fox News, hint, hint. How did they happen?
10: Fox was on site. And
11: on the
10: listen,
11: scene.
10: Jen Psaki spoke to this exclusively. Fox nearest station is about 2 hours away. So the fact that
11: that's right.
10: If that wasn't a tipping hand sporting activity, I don't know what is. But they're not going to make them do a polygraph
11: mm-mm.
10: test. But everybody to talk about Cash Patel and his drinking, they are under the gun in terms of that polygraph.
11: Oh, yeah. Right. I mean, and keep in mind, they're not saying, oh, let's take a look into the situation. They're talking about let's investigate the reporter. Really? Okay. All right. Let's investigate.
10: My man's put the insignia of the FBI shield on his own bourbon bottle. And his title.
11: Let's investigate. Right? Let's see how that happened. How did you pull that off? You know, how'd you get those resources? I mean, what are you doing?
10: But the fact that they
11: out of pocket.
10: Listen, they got time to hunt this black woman that said, all right, y'all want to play ball? Let's play ball. But I, as always, in reality, guys, I'm going to dial it back because I'm laughing through my painstaking moment to have a serious conversation about a hunting activity. If this was a hunting sport, moving the goalpost is not a part of the sport, but yet this is what happens when we play in the game with them, and this is the sport. You know, not hunting wabbits, hunting black people. And this black woman office was raided by the FBI as a result of her fighting back against the redistricting in her state.
11: Yeah, now there's a new development because their state's Supreme Court said that they've invalidated the referendum is the phrase. So they are saying that the court is restoring the pre-referendum map and rolling things back to 2021. At least that's what has
10: so
11: been
10: no,
11: ruled.
10: So neither the Democrats nor the GOP will be able to lay claim to the redistricting?
11: I don't know that because that ruling was just made this morning. So the Democrats will certainly not be able to lay claim to the redistricting. What's going to go on with the previous map, you know, I would need to take a look and see where things stand with Virginia. It looks like, in other words, Democrats are not going to pick up 4 extra seats, but it doesn't look like Republicans are going to pick up any extra seats in Virginia either, at least as of this moment.
10: Well, that's what I'm saying. Like, neither party will be able to lay claim. Here's the deal. When we come back, Jennifer Porter Gore and I are going to make it plain. Because when they go low, I got some callers that are willing to ride to the pits of hell. No, for real. I got a caller yesterday that said that. But when they go this low, what's at jeopardy, right? What is the whole ordeal about the redistricting And I want you to make it plain for those that are listening across the country, Black America exclusively, how do you lose in this moment? Jennifer is going to make it plain. And I'll just piggyback. I'll ride off her magic carpet, because that's what we do. Black women, we ride on dragons, carpets, anything to pull up and save America from itself.
11: All day long.
10: We'll be back after this break.
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0: Still low volumes pretty much across the board as you make your way inbound along the Ryan from 95th Street. You're looking at just about a 16-minute trip. We're seeing a few brake lights, though, from 39th to Roosevelt Road. The outbound side of the Ryan, things are clear. Things are light along the Bishop Ford, Tuskegee Airmen Memorial, and DuSable Lakeshore Drive as well. Taking a look at our weather, hazy and mild. Temperatures are expected to top out in the mid-60s, drop down into the upper 30s tonight. It's 59 in Midway, 59 in Douglas Park, and 59 degrees here at the Talk of Chicago. That's a look at traffic and weather now. I'm Annette Flournoy on the Talk of Chicago, 1690 WVON.
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0: And we are back. The time is 10:53. You're listening to The Cleopatra Show. And listen, guys, I done pulled up on my sister over there in Philly. That's right. Jennifer Porter-Gore.
1: It's Mother's Day.
0: Hey, Titus, we got some audio playing. Sorry about that, Jennifer. And I've pulled up on my sister, Jennifer Porter-Gore, who's a friend of the show. And listen, guys, black women, we ride dragons, carpets, anything we can to save America. But as of late, we've been in this entanglement with America. And our sister over there in Virginia, State Senator Louise Lucas, you know, she has been enthralled so much so they done raided her office because they big mad. And when it comes to this redistricting war, they started it and she said, we're going to finish it. But now, as you just reported, Jennifer, that Virginia Supreme Court has undone a ruling that may have a cataclysmic effect on both sides that null and voids the redistricting efforts. What do you say to that?
2: Well, a couple things. First of all, I think people should note that the court overruled the voters because obviously the voters approved this map, whereas in other states, the voters didn't even get to approve the map. The legislature did it with no input. So they're making it clear in Virginia that the voters' desires don't count. However, that's not going to likely last because there's a very good chance that some of these judges themselves, they get voted out or they get impeached, depending upon what's going on with the state law. And the bottom line is what they did was they made sure everybody took a good look and then took a second look like, wait a minute, if you think you're going to overrule us, I think you're forgetting who has the power here. And well, so when you said something about like before we went to break, you said we're going to talk about how you can lose. And the way you can lose is not knowing what your power is. And I think that that's what we, as, like you said, black women, black people in this country, we've always known we had to fight hard, and we just need to remember that we can still do that. Because there's no way. I mean, if the state senator says that the GOP is not going to have the last word, they're not going to have the last word.
0: You know what? I had a very powerful interview a couple weeks back with a sister that really poured into us, that has always poured into us, both on the national level and on the local level, when it comes to us understanding our power, our strength, and the ability to protect democracy while understanding, more importantly, home rule. What are you defending, right? What is it all about? And that sister is a political strategist out of this world and none other than Donna Brazile. And you know what she said to me? She said, you signed up for the movement whether you like it or not.
2: Yep.
0: And she got no fight from me. We can no longer cry about the woes of being black while surviving America because that is just the card that was dealt. Now, what you do with it is the same attribute that you deal with 24 hours. My father would say, I'm sorry about this audio. I don't.
2: No, that's okay.
0: Wherever Titus is, Titus got to come save
1: us.
0: Which
1: woman I'm going to go see.
0: But I'm so sorry about that. But what I'm going to say is that ultimately, I am so sorry about this. What I'm saying.
2: We're just going to treat it like a backdrop. Background music.
0: Absolutely. What I'm trying to say is that at the end of the day, if we want to survive, this is what we're up against.
2: Right.
0: And if we want to control it, then you have to be in the car to drive it. So when I think about, and I'm, again, I apologize for this audio, but when I think about all of what we're saying, what do you want to say to the state senator, Louise Lucas?
3: Right, like, do we care about...
2: Oh, well, I would say to her what I know she's already going to do, which is keep fighting. I would say, we've got your back. even though, you know, I'm not in Virginia, you know, but trust me, I will go over there if we need to. And I think that that's the attitude that we all need to have, especially as these midterms are coming up, because let's face it, they're rushing to redraw these lines so that they can try to stack the deck in the U.S. House, like you were saying. However, if the more of us come out and vote anyway, don't stay home. Don't give up. Don't say, oh, well, it's no use, or I'm not so sure. They're all the same. Clearly, we have seen this year that they are not all the same. You know, you can't say, oh, if you've seen one politician, you've seen them all. You know, there's not that much difference between the Democrats and the Republicans. Maybe there isn't. But if we show up, we can make sure there's a difference. And they've already shown us this year, you know, they've rolled hundreds of thousands of black people out of work and still saying that the job market is fine, because to them, the job market is fine. So if we don't show up, we can't affect change. If we stay home, we're doing what Donna Brazile said. We're not playing our cards right. So don't stay home. Stay active. Stay involved. And don't stay scared. Well, we're gonna back this sister. We're gonna back each other.
0: I thank you for showing up as always with us here at WVON, and let our listening audience know how they can keep up with your work with Word in Black.
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0: I thank you so much for stopping by, and I, too, will stand with you to support State Senator Louise Lucas and Black America. We ought to do the same. When we return, I have some funny clips. I see Chris, Ms. Eunice. You don't want to miss this.
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4: Hazy, mild, and 59 degrees on this Friday, May 8th, 2026. I'm Anna Flournoyan in the headlines. This hour, hundreds say goodbye to fallen officer John Bartholomew, who died in the line of duty last month. Valerie Jarrett, former senior advisor to President Obama, now CEO of the Obama Foundation, chats exclusively on WVON about the center's official Juneteenth opening. And Mother's Day weekend kicks off, along with the Shy Food Truck Fest at Daly Plaza. 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
1: Speaking at a cryptocurrency panel in Miami, Senator Rick Scott pushed the Clarity Act, which would ban a central bank digital currency.
2: They'll use it to hurt you. Eventually, if they want to, they just say, up, we took all your money.
1: Scott criticized rising housing and health care costs and renewed his no budget, no pay proposal, saying lawmakers shouldn't get paid if Congress fails to fund the government on time. Black Los Angeles Mayor Karen Bass is being sued by the city's firefighter union leader. Freddie Escobar claims the mayor retaliated against him for criticizing fire resources during the Palisades fire. He accused the mayor of organizing a smear campaign. And Kanye West took the stand in a Los Angeles copyright trial. He's accused of using an unauthorized sample in an early version of Hurricane. The producers suing say he owes more than $560,000, a claim West disputes. Get BIN News Now on demand 24/7 on the iHeartRadio app. Here's more with Terry McCready.
3: A federal judge ruling that the Trump administration's mass elimination of humanities grants to several major scholarly groups was unlawful and unconstitutional.
4: The yeas are 51, the nays are 48, and on this vote, the bill is amended as passed.
3: Senate Republicans last year giving the thumbs up to cutting funding for public broadcasting, global health programs, and foreign aid. Back in April of 2025, the Department of Government Efficiency, or DOGE, terminated thousands of grants previously approved by Congress from the National Endowment for the Humanities. The recipients included the American Council of Learned Societies, the American Historical Association, and the Modern Language Association of America. The groups later sued to reverse the actions, arguing that the dismantling of the National Endowment for the Humanities was unlawful since the executive branch has no constitutional authority to block or delay spending appropriations based on the president's own policy preferences. A white former sheriff's deputy from Ohio was found guilty of reckless homicide during his trial this week in the fatal shooting of a black man bringing sandwiches to his grandmother's home. 23-year-old Casey Goodson Jr.'s killing at the hands of Jason Mead back in December of 2020 sparked outrage. Jurors said they could not agree on the more serious charge of murder. Mead shot Goodson five times in the back and once in the side. He claimed it was justified because he saw Goodson holding a gun and turning toward him in the doorway of the Columbus home. Goodson was licensed to carry, but there was no video of the incident. Mead is now the second white law enforcement officer to be convicted in the killing of a black man in the state since the 2020 killing of George Floyd. Mead earlier testified that he pursued Goodson, who waved a gun at him as they passed each other in their vehicles. President Trump says the ceasefire between the U.S. and Iran remains intact after the two countries exchanged fire yesterday. U.S. Central Command said earlier it intercepted attacks on U.S. Navy ships transiting the Strait of Hormuz, calling them unprovoked. Trump says Iran's military has taken a lot of damage.
5: They had a Navy with 159 ships, and now every ship is blown to pieces and lying at the bottom of the water. They had an Air Force, lots of planes, and they don't have any planes. They don't have any anti-aircraft. They don't have any radar left. Their missiles are mostly decimated.
3: Meanwhile, the U.S. targeted the Iranian facilities responsible for the attacks. Iranian officials accused the U.S. of violating the ceasefire between the two countries, saying Iran attacked U.S. vessels in retaliation. In a post on Truth Social, President Trump said no damage was done to the U.S. ships and warned we'll knock them out a lot harder if Iran does not sign a deal. Stay informed, stay connected, and subscribe. 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I'm Terry McCready for the Black Information Network.
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9: Maybe it was Rufus and Democratic House Leader Hakeem Jeffries, or Cleopatra and Archbishop Blaise Cupich. 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
16: Hey guys, we're back. The time is 11:09, and I want to thank Jennifer. In fact, we just broke some pressing news. Virginia did undo the gerrymandered effort of the maps in Virginia. So that Virginia Supreme Court ruling is accurate, which in turn will null and void the efforts of the Republicans. Why Virginia? I want us to critically give some real thought to that. Virginia is definitely a battleground state that is in play for Democratic control of the Senate and the House. Alongside it is Ohio and others that can bleed purple. So I got a funny clip that's underway. Tune in with your ears.
17: Instead of saying, go to your room, say, retreat to thy bedchambers this instant. Instead of saying, get out of my face, say, remove thyself from my sight at once. Instead of saying, I'm not one of your little friends, say, mistake me not for thy petty companions. Instead of saying, you're invading my personal space, say, thou standest far too near my person. Instead of saying, your breath stinks, say, it appears some feculence hath invaded thine air. Instead of saying, I'll give you something to cry about, say, proceed, and I'll give thee cause for thy weeps and wails. Instead of-
16: Listen, guys, you ever thought about how you talk to your children, how you talk to your wife, your husband, how you talk to your colleagues? Like, damn, your breath stank. There is an aroma that permeates the air that defiles me. Just wanted to give you all some food for thought. To, I'm not one of your little friends. It's another way, a better way. And across the pond, that is how they're talking. So enhance that talk. It's Funny Clip Fridays on the Cleopatra Show. Was that funny? I thought it was. I thought it was quite comedic how one can command the English language, the King's English, to be a little nicer and scoot around the Captain Obviousness of direct. See, I tell my husband in a heartbeat, look here, homie. Thou toothbrush calleth thee. And I can say that because I know he in a meeting. I can talk that tongue. Right? Did you brush your tongue? That is me all day. That is love. I love you enough so thou doesn't kill me. If you want to keep talking to me, this is what you need to do. I'm trying to tell you. That's love. Let me know how you loving on thee. 773-591-1690. It's Mother's Day weekend. If you love your mother, what you pulling up with? Is your game that strong for flowers, cards, and candy? Some perfume? Been there, done that. Who pulling up with some money? I'm trying to tell you, an experience of some sort. My mother all in the chat. Oh, some experience of some sort. Let me tell you something. Usually, I run away from Mother's Day weekend. I go away far away. You know why? Because I love my mama all year long. I can convince myself. Them other kids she got, they need to pull up. That's what I be telling myself. That's my household, right? But I do enjoy hanging out with my children. So that is the joy, right? But who got the standard? The cookie cutter, Hallmark card, flowers, cards, or candy? And then some of y'all are probably saying, well, you lucky you getting that. Some of us ain't getting this. I am a creator. So I like creative things. So who is coming with something creative? Give me a call. 773-591-1690. I know when my husband has not gave too much of a thought. And that's okay, because Father's Day around the corner. I'm talking to Ms. Eunice. Ms. Eunice, talk to me. Welcome.
18: Good morning, Cleopatra. I'd say happy Mother's Day to you and others. And I love my mother dearly. We never had a crossword. She is taking her rest. And Cleopatra, I want to say something about the Supreme Court. I say, here we go again. They are criminals along with 47 and Stevie Miller and the rest. Now, 47 has no plan. He's going by the 25 plan. He's out of it. And Mary Trump told her that Trump was dangerous, and she did not lie. And I'd like to know what can be done to stop this madness. The people spoke. We don't need anyone in office for life. And I hope people of goodwill will come together, defeat these power-hungry, immoral people. They're drunks, womanizers, and liars, and our democracy is fading in front of our eyes. We have to fight 24/7, or our children won't have a better future than we have. I'm angry because all we march for is on the line, and it wasn't easy. And thank you so much for taking my call.
16: Absolutely, and happy Mother's Day, Miss Eunice. Absolutely. I admire that. Miss Eunice said her mama never had a cross hair. Ooh-wee. I'm curious. I'm going to do a show about Little Black House on the Prairie. Somebody grew up like that. And it's not to say those of us that have had crosshairs with our parents is the worst thing, but the fact that she ain't never had it. Ooh, that's special. That's a special kind of love. But listen, when we come back, and I see all of you all in the chat, like I said, I love on my mama all year long. I be trying to see what them other kids of hers going to do. And I'm sure going to text them. I just be wanting to see. You know what I'm saying? Not that I be trying to, they can't outdo me. It's nothing they can do. I don't care if they listen. It probably is. I love my siblings dearly, but, you know, you stay in your lane, I stay in mine. It's not a competition. But I do be trying to see what they going to be on. And there are other siblings like me. I'm not alone, right? Like, what y'all going to do? Talking about some weed. Always calling me speaking French. Come on now. I do all year long. And my mama know it. So what you giving your mother, what you blessing her with, I want to hear from you. You got some Mother's Day love you want to sprinkle. This is your hour of power. It is all yours. And yes, I'm coming back with another funny clip. I am going to learn how to enhance my vocabulary from the King's English so that I'm not so direct. My husband say I be a little mean. But I say it in love and with love, especially when your breath stink. Now what I don't do, I don't tell folk that I don't know that well that. I just will back up because they are invading my space. And I don't want to be that person, right, that said a thing and now I've offended you. But you offended me. Everybody got their own idiosyncrasies. Mine is stink breath. Like, at some point, you got to know. You smelling that. And then you come and offending me. So I thought playing that clip would not only help me be better in my presentation, but maybe if I spoke in a British twang and commanded that King's English, folks would be like, oh, is she talking to me? Have I offended the air? Yeah, you know that wasn't fair. We'll be back after this break.
15: It's D.L. 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
24: 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Who does that? 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
1: WVON, traffic and weather now.
2: New this break as you make your way along the outbound side of the Ryan. You do want to look out for a stalled vehicle. It is in the local lanes right there at the Chicago Skyway. Not affecting your travel time. Traffic pretty light. So far, so good along the Bishop Ford, Tuskegee Airmen Memorial, and DuSable Lakeshore Drive, except for the north end of DuSable Lakeshore Drive, where there are some lane closures there from right now, from Hollywood to Foster in both directions due to an officer funeral service. Taking a look at the Stevenson, not bad. A 35-minute trip in from I-355 to DuSable Drive outbound just fine. The Eisenhower, still that 35-minute trip from Thorndale to the Burns Circle outbound. There are no problems or delays to report there. And the Kennedy, 30 minutes in from O'Hare to downtown, just about 32 minutes getting to the airport. Taking a look at our weather on the hazy side and mild, temperatures climbing into the mid-60s today. 65 is our official high, 39 our low tonight. We're up to 61 at O'Hare. It's 61 in Jackson Park and 61 degrees here at the Talk of Chicago. That's a look at traffic and weather now. I'm Ina Flournoy on the Talk of Chicago, 1690 WVON.
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0: When you walk in, you're going through...
1: As you might have seen on our sick-ass TikTok, we've been bombing stuff, doing sick air raids. This war has been a movie. Specifically, the never-ending story. We've hit Iran with everything we've got. Missiles, bombs, drones, and twins. But now we're in a ceasefire, wink. Which is why I have time to come talk to you butt munches. So, all right, dumb questions, go.
2: Yeah, when you recited that Bible verse from Pulp Fiction about vengeance and furious anger, did you know it was fake and it wasn't really in the Bible?
1: Yeah! But also, I do believe that someday it will be. In Bible 2, Electric Bibaloo. Now, I'm not going to apologize because I wear my religion on my sleeve. Literally. I have a tattoo on my forearm of Jesus choking out Jimmy Kimmel. Next.
3: Yeah, is it true that you've already spent $25 billion in taxpayer dollars?
1: Is it true you suck?
3: I'm just trying to get an estimate of what you think the total cost of this war will be.
1: Huh, I don't know. I guess I could put it in terms like a theater kid like you would understand. $525,600 billion. Rough, you just got dog walked. Next.
4: What about reports that U.S. military facilities have been badly damaged? Exactly how many bases have been hit?
1: More bases than you've ever hit, virgin. And you want to see a base that's been badly damaged? Check out your mom after she's done riding Pete's dragon. In summary, war is awesome. Okay? Everyone's always asking me, when's this war gonna be over? That's like asking, when is sex gonna be over? Answer, when the man is done. Yeah, you.
5: But President Trump himself just declared that the war is over.
1: Okay, yeah, when he says it, it's cool. And to quote another thing he says, you're fired.
5: I don't work for you.
1: You know what? You're right. You're actually not working for me. Too brunette, not enough filler.
6: 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On a roll. You're listening to the TCS. That's right, the Cleopatra Show. And it's Funny Clip Fridays. Was any of that funny? Or was it all fact? And they made it funny. I think it's the latter. Listen, when we talk about this war, is it done when the man says it's done? So sexist, but yet so true. Right now, in the Strait of Hormuz, America's not winning. America is not winning. A ceasefire literally means to cease, to stop, to end. And right now, the clapback between the two, Iran is strong. And completely making an ass out of Trump. Completely and utterly. So in that iteration of your Secretary of Defense, because constitutionally there is no Secretary of War because it wasn't approved, Pete Hegseth is being clowned. Was any of that funny? Yes, because SNL is freaking hilarious. But right now, all of that is in real time. For every day we are at war in Iran, it is costing the American taxpayers $2 billion. We've surpassed the 60-day mark, which further constitutes the unconstitutional sanction of this war and expounds upon the catastrophe of the cost of this war. And when you pull up to the pump at $4.99, can you feel it in my Michael Jackson voice? I know I can. So I make light of this moment. And I'm going to go back to my British twang because I see Jazz is poking fun at me. I do say dynasty. Now, I don't say tomato. I do say tomato. I don't say potato. I do say potato. Now, to mess with my mother. My mother was a stickler. And ooh, to grind her gears. I get a kick out of this, and I take a lot of responsibility that my baby sister just runs with it because she's picked up on it. You want to drive my mother to the moon? Close the door and say, I'm putting money on the floor. All she going to go, she going to about lose it. And tell her I want some water instead of water. You know, sometimes Chicago's dialect, I think, is what it is that really, when it's just no longer funny and she just turned mad. Only dogs get mad. My mother gets angry. Woo!

0: clips. And it may not be funny. Is there a resounding theme that is going on throughout the cabinet and the executive post under the Trump regime? Now I'm looking at Cash Patel. They are saying him an alcoholic, and the fact that they are snitching from within, he making them go through polygraph to polygraph to figure out who told the Atlantic the truth. He has went so far to ingratiate himself on a bottle of bourbon, title and all, shield and all. It's to the point where he will black out and they have to break the door down because he's went off the grid. And I am talking about his own detail, because as an FBI director, he's guarded by an FBI agent. And because he's having these blackouts after he done drank out of the bottle that got his name on it with your taxpaying dollars. I'm just trying to make it make sense. When we come back, SNL has been on a roll. We're going to listen to Cash Patel, or at least the likeliness of his image. We'll be back after this break.
1: We're inching closer to a daytime high of 65. I'm Annette Flournoy, and here's what's happening. Funeral services are underway for fallen officer John Bartholomew, who died in the line of duty last month. Hundreds of family, friends, and fellow officers have packed St. Andrew's Greek Orthodox Church on North Sheridan Road. Well, it's official. Tickets have been purchased, and the Obama Presidential Center is ready to open its doors to the public this summer to mark the Juneteenth holiday. Valerie Jarrett, former senior advisor to President Obama, now CEO of the Obama Foundation, spoke exclusively this morning with WVON's Rufus Williams. She says the foundation is overflowing with history.
2: When you walk in, you'll go into a lobby at two levels. You'll see a portrait of the Obamas, which has not been unveiled yet. Lots of art. You'll go up an escalator into the museum. There's a four-story Power of Words display that you'll be able to see from all four stories of the museum, where you'll see exhibits that tell the story, beginning with the history of our country.
1: She says there are plenty of non-ticketed areas to visit as well.
2: You know, whether you want to take your family and have a barbecue, we have barbecue pits, we have walking trails, we have an athletic center, which will be available to community groups who want to come in and kids can play basketball, and there will be opportunities for like yoga studios and all kinds of ways in which the community can feel welcome. And maybe the jewel of the public space is the Chicago Public Library that is gorgeous.
1: Celebrations are set to begin with official opening June 18th and a series of events through June 21st. Well, a nearly decade-old missing teen cold case is reopened. Perry Williams reports.
3: Kiana Galvin was 17 years old when she was last seen in 2017. This woman says Galvin was like a little sister to her.
4: It shouldn't be like this. She didn't deserve this. She was supposed to be here right now, enjoying her life.
3: One neighbor says she saw the girl go into the home that is now the focus of a forensic excavation, and she never came out. Investigators have been seen collecting evidence from the residents. I'm Perry Williams.
1: Illinois lawmakers are moving forward with a bill that would expel students who sexually assault a fellow student. The Illinois Senate approved a measure that would require any student who sexually assaults a peer to be kicked out for at least 1 year. The plan now moves to the House for further consideration. And it's back. The Shy Truck Food Fest returns to Daly Plaza next week. The hot lunchtime event will happen every Friday through October 2nd. Now, the fest showcases Chicago's rich culinary culture with a weekly rotating lineup of food trucks. This season, the festival has more than 40 food trucks to choose from. 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
10: We're tracking a new crash on the inbound Eisenhower at First Avenue. Apparently, there's a patient being transported to the hospital. Traffic right now, solid, back up to Wolf Road. Taking a look at our weather, we're seeing some hazy conditions. Temperatures are expected to climb into the mid-60s today. 65 is our official high, 39 our low. We're up to 61 degrees at Midway. It's 61 in Hyde Park and 61 here at the Talk of Chicago. That's a look at traffic and weather now. I'm Annette Flournoy on the Talk of Chicago, 1690 WVON.
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11: You keep dunking on your weak asses, but someone else wants to come say hello before he's almost certainly fired. Director of the FBI, Mr. Cash Patel.
12: What up? It's K-Dot, a.k.a. Cash with a K, a.k.a. the most effective FBI director this country's ever had, Cash Patel. Now, after the attempted assassination of President Trump, another one. We conducted an investigation that could not have been more thorough. We dotted every T and bulged every I. And for those of you saying I'm doing a bad job, running the FBI. Well, what if I told you this agency is only 6 weeks away from pinpointing the exact location of Osama bin Laden? You guys should not be reporting the lies and the gossip. You should be reporting on the historic nature of my appointment. I'm a trailblazer. I'm the first Indian person to suck at their job. Everyone says Indian people are smart, hardworking, incredibly intelligent. I've proved without a shadow of a doubt that we can be just as incapable and incompetent as the whites. Okay, questions. Yeah, you, little shorty.
13: Are you nervous about reports that Trump is angry with you?
12: Hell no. President Trump loves me. Everybody loves me. Even the Correspondents' Dinner shooter said, kill everyone but Mr. Patel. You get a shout out like that in a psycho's manifesto, you must be doing something right.
14: Okay, is it true that you, the director of the FBI, was locked out of your own email account?
12: That's just more lies. I've always been able to log into my email except for a brief 36-hour period of time when I forgot I had changed my password to Cash Me Outside 69.
15: And can I ask about your drinking?
11: What about it?
15: I was actually talking to Mr. Patel.
11: Oh. Oh, now look, I don't have to stay here.
10: Listen, guys, we are back. The time is 11:41. You're listening to The Cleopatra Show. And that was the first debut of an iteration of FBI Director Cash Patel debuting on Saturday Night Live. On the StreamYard, you have this exclusive bourbon that has not only Cash Patel's name, his title, and the insignia of the FBI shield. That's how he likes to drink it. Cheers to him. Cheers to the taxpaying American citizens that pour in millions of dollars to Cash Patel's not only insistent drinking, traveling, trips, and not to mention the security detail that is provided for his girlfriend on your tax dime during what is likely to be called a recession. It hasn't been declared, but you definitely feel it when you pull up to the pump, you go to the grocery store, you're trying to live day to day. And for Black America, the women and men that have been purged from federal employment and no longer have federal protections, this is how he likes to drink. Cheers to you, Cash Patel. Was that a funny clip? 773-591-1690. Let's talk to Chris. Chris, was that funny?
16: I have to laugh to keep from crying, but
10: yeah, me too,
16: in the words of Allen Iverson, we talking about a prom? We talking about a prom? That money? Well, I think some of the Cleopatra, some people who didn't go, maybe try to live vicariously through the kids, but some is splurging, and that 20 racks they spent, you know, that could have went to a fund or education fund or investment, start a little business. But I say, you know, to each his own, you know, but I think that's a bit much. But we talking about prom, and you got to remember, as your president, Pedal Dent, I only hire the best people.
10: Yeah, I mean, I think for Trump, I find it so curious that he proclaims to have never done alcohol or drugs, but yet everybody he's kept around him are either on something. Jeffrey Epstein. Listen, Jeffrey Epstein, Cash Patel, Pete Hegseth, known alcoholism, drug users. It's starting to become very intriguing what he attracts, even though he himself, he swear he hasn't indulged, what he likes to keep around him. Is very interesting.
16: Yeah, I mean, he hires people that he can, talk down to, or they won't push back to him like his first time in office where, you know, there were adults in the room. And now it's pretty much like he's a, you know, a king, and, you know, they don't push back, or they fear, you know, they'll be fired or, you know, whatever. It's sickening, and ultimately the American people are the ones that suffer, as you can see in real time with the unemployment, with the your dollar goes less, and you have to ration money, gas is so high, and our place in the world stage, I mean, but they keep moving the goalposts, so next time when a Democrat gets in there, no holds bar.
17: And I'm like trying said, to tell you, make sure that, listen, Chris, make sure that when it's time, remember, no holds barred. Good call. I think the Democrats have learned an invaluable lesson. I want to raise Willie B's comment. Willie B. Coleman Jr., he says, and I quote, "I live in California, and I listen to you every day, and I thank you for that, Willie. My gas at Costco regular is $5.94 a gallon. Now, I'm a Costco mom. I was with Costco before I was a mom. And if you know anything about Costco, that gas is at a discounted rate. So at a discounted rate in California, our brother on the West Coast is paying $5.94. It is untenable that we are here. And yet being here, your president still tells you to your face that the word affordability is a hoax created by the Democrats. A man that was born with a silver spoon in his mouth, never wanted for anything, laughs at everything that the working families suffer for, fight for. Is this funny? Cash Patel has so much time on his hands. The FBI folk that work there disdain him so much that they have leaked reports lining up to the Atlantic reporter to tell them what is going on, because many of them do the work, the grunt work, while he takes the trips, spurges on his girlfriend, goes on these drinking binges till he blacks out. But he has time to put not only his name, his title, but the FBI shield on the bourbon bottle. If that's not utter disrespect, what is? And yet, no wonder why you can't remember your email password, right? And now he's investing money with polygraphs to decide who spilled the beans. This is what we're hunting. I have child murderers, rapists, Epstein Island, black women going missing. All of that's been disbanded. Okay? All of it. People, there is a war on poor people and those that are impoverished. They rather see you locked up. Black people are losing their homes because they've been purged. The instability of this country is real. And at the hem of it, you have the uncooked bacon, Robert Kennedy Jr., that proclaims he sniffed coke off toilet seats, public toilet seats. You have Cash Patel, who's clearly an alcoholic and barely functioning because he can't even get in his email. Pete Hegseth swearing under oath he'll never drink again because he's such a drunk in the workplace. This is who your president has hired. DEI didn't earn it. But yet you want to go after the diversity, equity, and inclusion that made this country, particularly off the backs of my ancestors, of that public house you call the White House, that you are tearing down for a grand ballroom. That price tag continues to go up in the hundreds of millions that you said you weren't going to ask the taxpayers for. Now the Republicans want a billion. But yet, black folk, you can't even hear me on what is owed to you with reparations. Yeah, they need to find them trillions because they're handing out billions. And the Trump family has made extensive wealth even baby Barron. What aren't you hearing? 773-591-1690. It's Funny Clip Fridays, but you know my clips. They're still designed to make you think. When we come back, it's a Mother's Day weekend, and I want to hear from you. You're welcome to give us a call, but I'm definitely coming back with another funny clip. We're going to laugh through our pain. You don't want to miss this.
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8: A man get after a woman that he likes, shit.
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10: Listen, guys, we supposed to, it was going to be it's a man's world. I when I thought about James Brown, and thank you, Titus, that elder is saying in that funny clip, whatever a woman does, if it's his woman, she know it, he know about it. Even when she got to go to the bathroom, he said by the time she leave here, he know everything and anything and everything about her. Across Chicagoland, it's filled with friends, fun, and traffic. 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Metro has a 95% on-time rate, so that means that you will never be late for moments that matter. And their low fares mean you don't have to break the bank. In fact, they have a regional day pass where you can enjoy unlimited rides on Metro CTA and pays for only $2.50. With the purchase of a Metro day pass, you can do so on the Venture app is easy. And you can bring the entire family because children under the age of 11 ride free. Now you can skip traffic and get to where you're getting going quickly and save more. So stop sitting in traffic, guys. 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I am just on it when it comes to Metro. And I want you to be on it too because the weekend is right here. So what you doing for Mother's Day? All the mothers out there and across the globe, happy Mother's Day. Let's talk to MK. MK, want to talk to me. Welcome to WVON.
11: Good morning, Miss Cleopatra. Thank you for taking my call. I'll let you know I hadn't forgot about you. I listen every day. You keep teaching and everything. And I want to say happy Mother's Day to you.
10: Oh, thank you.
11: I won't let it get past. And I heard one thing this morning, people ought to know. They were saying that people that owe $100,000 worth of child support, they're taking your passports. You won't get them. And those who owe $2,500 worth of money for child support, you can't use your passport. So if you plan on taking trips and stuff, you better make sure that you got things in line in case somebody go on with you. This man changes so much stuff.
10: Well, good warning, MK. Thank you for the call. I really appreciate it.
11: Take care of yourself and everything, but you keep teaching because right now you're the only one that's teaching. Okay, I'm listening. I told you the old folks listen. So you take care. Have a happy Mother's Day, too.
10: Thank you so much. MK just spilled some really hot tea. And I'm going to look into this, and I'm going to come back with a show exclusively for this, because what that means to me is America is going to imprison you, particularly men. Men that are indebted to child support as a new slave labor. You won't escape this country. In fact, you'll be a prisoner in it. So what MK is saying, did you hear that, Elder? He's waving a WB sign. And it is my goal as the commander of this ship to warn brothers and sisters, particularly black men, if you are indebted, it's not to say that no other men aren't, but we are the most in prison behind the wall. If you thought you were going to get out of here, don't just go to visit. You better go to stay. When we come back next week, I am going to tell you all about a thing. Hold on. About a thing. Because this weekend, a special man's birthday is going to be celebrated. That is the Honorable Louis Farrakhan. And I look forward to some special coverage on Monday and dedication to him. I play a lot of his voice and his clips because at one point he was banned. You can't ban a black man. Not a man with that voice. And he has another trip around the sun. And I'm going to exclusively cover that with so much fun and dedication. And in addition to that, all week, I'm going to dedicate components of my show to X. That's right, Brother Malcolm X. So I look forward to next week, and I know you do too. But for all the mothers that are going to celebrate, celebrate with fun, love, and laughter, and bring light. Bring light to those that have shown you love, that have poured into you, because motherhood is a special journey. And as my mother explained to us, there are certain kind of ladies, and then there's women. Women that have bore life, and that is a special assignment on this earth. And I thank God for the journey. So I look forward to being with you all on Monday, only on the Cleopatra Show. And I look forward to raising and paying homage to the Honorable Louis Farrakhan for another special birthday. Every year that he runs around the sun, it is a blessing. And then we'll definitely give light and love and remembrance to Malcolm X. So only when we come back, only on the Cleopatra Show, Monday. Don't be late for class, and if you are, come with a tardy pass.
12: 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Simon Efrenoy in the headlines this hour. Hunters say goodbye to fallen officer John Bartholomew, who died in the line of duty last month. Valerie Jarrett, former senior advisor to President Obama, now CEO of the Obama Foundation, chats exclusively on WVON about the center's official Juneteenth opening. And today marks 1 year that Pope Leo became pontiff. 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

0: News Now.
1: Speaking at a cryptocurrency panel in Miami, Senator Rick Scott pushed the Clarity Act, which would ban a central bank digital currency.
2: They'll use it to hurt you. Eventually, if they want to, they just say, up, we took all your money.
1: Scott criticized rising housing and healthcare costs and renewed his no budget, no pay proposal, saying lawmakers shouldn't get paid if Congress fails to fund the government on time. Black Los Angeles Mayor Karen Bass is being sued by the city's firefighter union leader. Freddy Escobar claims the mayor retaliated against him for criticizing fire resources during the Palisades fire. He accused the mayor of organizing a smear campaign. And Kanye West took the stand in a Los Angeles copyright trial. He's accused of using an unauthorized sample in an early version of Hurricane. The producers suing say he owes more than $560,000, a claim West disputes. Get BIN News Now on demand 24/7 on the iHeartRadio app. Here's more with Terry McCready.
3: A federal judge ruling that the Trump administration's mass elimination of humanities grants to several major scholarly groups was unlawful and unconstitutional.
4: The yeas are 51, the nays are 48, and on this vote, the bill is amended as passed.
3: Senate Republicans last year giving the thumbs up to cutting funding for public broadcasting, global health programs, and foreign aid. Back in April of 2025, the Department of Government Efficiency, or DOGE, terminated thousands of grants previously approved by Congress from the National Endowment for the Humanities. The recipients included the American Council of Learned Societies, the American Historical Association, and the Modern Language Association of America. The groups later sued to reverse the actions, arguing that the dismantling of the National Endowment for the Humanities was unlawful since the executive branch has no constitutional authority to block or delay spending appropriations based on the president's own policy preferences. A white former sheriff's deputy from Ohio was found guilty of reckless homicide during his trial this week in the fatal shooting of a black man bringing sandwiches to his grandmother's home. 23-year-old Casey Goodson Jr.'s killing at the hands of Jason Mead back in December of 2020 sparked outrage. Jurors said they could not agree on the more serious charge of murder. Mead shot Goodson 5 times in the back and once in the side. He claimed it was justified because he saw Goodson holding a gun and turning toward him in the doorway of the Columbus home. Goodson was licensed to carry, but there was no video of the incident. Mead is now the second white law enforcement officer to be convicted in the killing of a black man in the state since the 2020 killing of George Floyd. Mead earlier testified that he pursued Goodson, who waved a gun at him as they passed each other in their vehicles. President Trump says the ceasefire between the U.S. and Iran remains intact after the two countries exchanged fire yesterday. U.S. Central Command said earlier it intercepted attacks on U.S. Navy ships transiting the Strait of Hormuz, calling them unprovoked. Trump says Iran's military has taken a lot of damage.
5: They had a Navy with 159 ships, and now every ship is blown to pieces and lying at the bottom of the water. They had an Air Force, lots of planes, and they don't have any planes. They don't have any anti-aircraft. They don't have any radar left. Their missiles are mostly decimated.
3: Meanwhile, the U.S. targeted the Iranian facilities responsible for the attacks. Iranian officials accused the U.S. of violating the ceasefire between the two countries, saying Iran attacked U.S. vessels in retaliation. In a post on Truth Social, President Trump said no damage was done to the U.S. ships and warned we'll knock them out a lot harder if Iran does not sign a deal. Stay informed, stay connected, and subscribe. 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

0: 1690 AM, the talk of Chicago. This is the Matt McGill Show. I am Kimberly Agoin, filling in for Matt McGill on this beautiful, beautiful Friday afternoon. I'm so happy to be here with you guys. The call-in number is 773-591-1690. We have got a lot to get through today. So, 1 o'clock, we're going to have a conversation with a gentleman who is doing really big things in the business world and also in the philanthropic world. His name is Jamal Johnson. He is the co-founder, and I believe he's the COO or CFO also, of Moore's Brewing Company. They've got a huge event. It's the 5th annual Emancipation Ball that's coming up during Juneteenth. So it's like the Juneteenth ball. I'm always looking for things to do to celebrate Juneteenth, and this is one of the things hopefully I'll be doing this year. He's going to come in and just talk about some of the initiatives that Care More, which is his organization, is doing for the community, and also what does it take to start a brewing company. Wow, it's so cool. I'm so proud of what he's doing. Then we also are going to have a discussion about rent control. This is something that has been percolating here in the state of Illinois for some time. There are a lot of people who are in favor of controlling rent because they're saying that the rent is just too damn high, right? Cost too much, and you know, with everything that's happening with the Trump war right now, costs are going through the roof. So they're just saying, hey, we got to do something so that people can stay in their homes. Well, there's also the point of view of a landlord. And we have got Ebony Lucas, who is an attorney. She is an owner of real estate. She's a real estate attorney. And she's got a couple of other businesses that we will talk about when she's here. But she has a point of view a little bit different, that if you start rent control, that will probably make it even more expensive to rent. Wow, that's going to be interesting. Then we will have a discussion with a Tennessee state Republican, state representative Karen Camper, who will discuss what just happened with the redistricting efforts. And it sounds like they got it done the other night. Out of Tennessee, what's going on in Tennessee? They approved a new congressional map. So we'll have that discussion throughout the day. I will be on Facebook Live. So I want to make sure that you tune in, that you share the post, and that you comment. We're going to have such good discussions today. And then also, we're going to be listening to some 90s remixes. You know, in the 90s, there were a lot of songs. They started really like kind of sampling music from before. So what you just heard was Shaka Demus and the Pliers with Murder, She Wrote. Well, that was an actual another song by the Pliers, just called Murder, She Wrote. So you heard the remix. Everybody knows that is a dance hall song. We're going to have a little fun with that throughout the day. But give us a call, 773-591-1690. Guys, I saw this thing on Facebook, and I hope that Sonia will be able to put it in Facebook into the chat, because it disturbed the heck out of me. It was a photo, and it was actually a discussion on Instagram. And it's something that I've been looking at for a while. And it is discussing this idea about Black womanhood. So you've got all these images that Black people have fought to be able to be in media and on television and all of that. So, you know, that's great that people have made a lot of headway in that way. But there are still certain stereotypes that are attached, and certain qualities that are attached to people, not just according to race, but also to the color of their skin. And there is a trend that has been happening for a super long time. But even in 2026, it seems like it will not go away. And this is something that someone wrote. It was in on Instagram. And the quote was, TV fathers and sons are Black. TV daughters and wives are consistently biracial. Explore what this deliberate casting decision is meant to say about femininity and desirability. Are you all noticing that? Is that something, is this person just being too sensitive about that? Or do you see that for the most part, our parts, you know, on television movies, Black womanhood is a myriad of things. We know that we come in all shades, but why on television is the shade mostly always Zendaya? Why is it mostly all the time someone who is fair? Is there no room for a darker woman like me? or other women who are also absolutely beautiful and talented to be in these spaces? Why does it always have to be that way? And why is it with Black men, there's more room for there to be darker skinned Black men? Are you even noticing this? Are you noticing any trends in this way? 773-591-1690. We're going to talk about it, and we'll do that right when we come back from this break for traffic and weather.
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0: having a good time here on the Matt McGill Show. 773-591-1690. Before we went to the break, I was just talking about this thing, you know, watching television, watching movies, and I really enjoy movies a lot. Television, but it's almost a painful thing because it just appears like when they even use, for example, a darker skinned black woman, several things happen. They usually don't give much care to her appearance at all whatsoever. She's almost never married. She doesn't get to have like a marriage and a family. They try to do the stereotype that she's just out by herself, has a bunch of kids, never got married, never did anything like that. So that makes her, attacks her sexuality, makes her look loose. We don't get to be the main character. We get to be sidekicks, side pieces. But then all the really good parts are played by people who, yeah, we've got every shade of person in our race. So, but why does that mean that every time it's a woman who's showing any type of femininity, anything like that, any values, it tends to be someone who doesn't look like me? I'm going to go straight to the phone lines. Chris, you're on VON.
1: Hey, how are you, Kim?
0: I'm doing well. How are you?
1: Good. I'm kind of on the fence about this. I don't really like this conversation.
0: Okay.
1: Because it pits us against each other. Also, there's so many movies out there on Tubi, on the premium channels, on TV, mm-hmm. on Netflix. You have so many opportunities for black people, so many things black people are doing. You have so many races, so many shades of us. And I don't think it's fair.
0: Okay, so what's not fair? Why is it not fair? First of all, this idea of a conversation being fair or not, that troubles me, but that's for another time. But are you saying that you don't see what I'm seeing? You're saying that darker skinned black women are represented? Because that would be different if you're saying you don't understand what I'm saying.
1: I do see that. I see that in a myriad of movies. I see different genres of movies mm-hmm. that black people are doing. I see different shades of characters.
0: Good.
1: I see the different roles that they're playing. So I don't think that we should pit each other, against each other.
0: Okay, having a conversation is not pitting each other, but thank you very much, Chris. I appreciate it. He doesn't see a problem. Matt Patrick, you're on VON.
2: Yeah, you can't tell somebody what to do with their brand.
0: Okay.
2: They can put who they want to put in there. If you don't like it, it's America. You create your own. So, I mean, in the first, second of all, feminism today is pushing single women. So I don't know what you're complaining about. I mean, it's just a lot of complaining. And you see what's going on. So why are you complaining? Change the feminist movement to push families. And then maybe
0: So let's get past what you don't like and be complaining.
2: Yeah.
0: When you watch something on television, is what I'm saying mm-hmm. true?
2: No, it's not.
0: It's true. Not.
2: And if it was, it's their brand. They have a right to do what they want to do.
0: Okay, thank you, Patrick. I'm confused. If you all don't like a conversation, why call in? If I don't like, you tell me that it's their brand. So if you don't like it, tune out. I'm on the radio. I'm having a conversation. You don't like it, so you did the exact opposite of what your advice is. I'm so confused by that. Susan, you're on VON, an actual woman. Thank you, woman, for calling in.
3: I
0: appreciate
3: woman.
0: It. Thank you.
3: I'm a she, her.
0: Okay. Me too.
3: Good, good. First and foremost, this isn't pitting anybody against anybody. We're making an observation that only one element of our 365 degree color race is shown and presented, and it's done in a particular light.
0: Thank you.
3: 1% of it is in one light, and the other percent of it is in another light. That's not pitting the actual persons that fall in that category against one another. We're observing the fact that the majority culture has emphasized elements within our culture in one way for one group and another way for another group. And it's not fair, and you're bothered by it, and I'm bothered by it too.
0: And now, and the go ahead, keep going.
3: So I've had a lot of dark-skinned girlfriends, and quite frankly, what's frustrated me, I'm brown slash light. Like, as I get older,
0: well,
3: I get
0: what does
3: I get
0: that
3: browner.
0: Mean? Because you know, all of our skin colors.
3: You mean color-wise?
0: Yeah, I mean, because some people, I saw something, it was a show called Light Girls, and they had Tatiana Ali talking, and I'm like, in what world is she light?
3: No, girl.
0: So what,
3: no, girl,
0: what color would you think
3: than
0: you
3: me.
0: Are? Yeah.
3: Well, I think I am lighter than a brown paper bag, but I'm looking at a brown paper bag. I'm like, hell, I'm the color of a brown paper bag. So,
0: like maybe like Debbie Allen.
3: No, I'm darker than her.
0: Like Felicia Rashad.
3: I got. Say that again.
0: Like Felicia Rashad.
3: Yeah.
0: I'm just
3: sister.
0: Trying to get a gauge on it. Okay.
3: Yeah. No, I understand. So my dark skinned girlfriends, I hate to say it, have been bitter. I actually looked at that Diana Ross picture after you had that show, because I was like, oh man, Kim tripping. And I saw that picture and I said, and mind you,
0: oh, you're talking about the one with her whole family and everybody was in white and she was the only black person there except for her her one daughter.
3: Yes. And let me tell you, most of my family is light-skinned.
0: Okay.
3: Because my grandmother was white, and it's weird, it seems like all the women, even if they got with dark-skinned men, the kids ended up light. That's just how the except for the boys.
0: Okay.
3: My uncle and my cousin, they were either dark or brown. But the women, for some reason, always came out light. I'm the only one that had melanin. It's never been a problem because I've dated men. I've had friends that have been from dark to light, bright, damn near white. What are you? You know what I'm saying? And everything in between.
0: Yeah.
3: So I don't care. And I was never taught to care.
0: And that's,
3: you know?
0: that's a really good thing. And I want to thank you so much for sharing that point of view. It's great when you're in a family and it doesn't matter. I'm just saying that we're raising children and they're watching all of these media representations. And it's a shame when you don't see anyone who looks like you in a position in life doing something that you might want to do later. Courtney, you're on VON. Courtney?
4: Yes.
0: Hi, you're on live.
4: Hey, how are you?
0: I'm good.
4: I'm trying to get out of the way, so I'm so glad to hear your voice. It lit up my whole day.
0: Oh, that's nice. Thank you. What's your comment?
4: My comment is I'm 74 years old.
0: Okay.
4: And I've been seeing it for a long time, and you know what it reminds me of? It reminds me that these people want to always remind us how our complexions got like that. But it never has bothered me because my grandmother said the blacker the berry, the sweeter the juice. And I've always understood it. And I never allowed myself, Kimberly, to do that light skin, dark skin.
0: Yeah.
4: It never made any sense to me.
0: Yeah, yeah.
4: Okay?
0: Well, I want to thank you.
4: I'm glad to hear your voice.
0: Thank you so much for calling in with that. I think that men in general, especially the ones who just called in, you don't have a problem with it because that's what you want to represent the race. And I think that a lot of people, when they don't say anything about it, I think you're a sick person when you don't want to see yourself represented. I would be crazy if I had kids and didn't want to buy them dolls that looked like them, or if I put them in front of a television or a movie or whatever and didn't say something because none of the people looked like them and everybody looked a certain way. Like when Prince, black man, had a black mother, did a movie and he chose a white woman to play his mama.

0: So I think it's something you should bears watching. It definitely bears watching. 773-591-1690. When we come back, we're going to talk about Tennessee, and it's just another side of the racist coin. What's going on in Tennessee and why they are pretty much powerless to do anything about it. We'll be right back after this break for news, traffic, and weather.
1: We've inched very close to the daytime high of 65. Good afternoon. I'm Annette Flannoy, and here's what's happening. It's official. The Obama Presidential Center opens to the public this summer to mark the Juneteenth holiday. Valerie Jarrett, former senior advisor to President Obama, now CEO of the Obama Foundation, spoke exclusively this morning with the WVON's Rufus Williams. She says while the foundation is filled with history, it will also pay tribute to special Chicagoans such as Hydea Pendleton, the young student who was shot and killed.
2: From Harold Washington to Nelson Mandela to Eleanor Roosevelt to the president's mom. I mean, they're just this place is steeped in history to remind people that, you know, we all stand on shoulders of people who sacrificed so much for us to have the opportunities that we have.
1: She says there are also plenty of non-ticketed areas to visit.
2: We have an athletic center, which will be available to community groups who want to come in, and kids can play basketball, and there will be opportunities for, like, yoga studios and all kinds of ways in which the community can feel welcome.
1: She says all kinds of special events are set to begin June 18th through the 21st. Well, a nearly decade-old missing teen cold case has reopened. Perry Williams has more.
3: Kiana Galvin was 17 years old when she was last seen in 2017. This woman says Galvin was like a little sister to her.
4: It shouldn't be like this. She didn't deserve this. She was supposed to be here right now, enjoying her life.
3: One neighbor says she saw the girl go into the home that is now the focus of a forensic excavation, and she never came out. Investigators have been seen collecting evidence from the residents. I'm Perry Williams.
1: Well, it's back as the Shy Food Truck Fest returns to Daly Plaza next week. The hot lunchtime event will happen every Friday through October 2nd. Now, the fest showcases Chicago's rich culinary culture with a weekly rotating lineup of food trucks. This season, the festival has more than 40 food trucks to choose from. And if you're planning on going downtown to celebrate Mother's Day this weekend, the city's iconic Buckingham Fountain gets turned on Saturday. The annual Switch On summer event begins at 11:30 a.m. with the water turn on happening at noon. Of course, it's free. There'll be some performers and giveaways. It's hosted by ComEd and the Chicago Park District and marks the official start of the summer season in Chicago. That's a look at our news now on 1690 WVON. 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

0: are back. You know, there is, how do I explain this? Basically, we're having a redistricting war, okay? Usually, we redistrict all of the congressional seats after the census, so every 10 years. But, of course, because President Trump is in office and he saw that there may be an issue with the midterm elections not going his way, which is usually what happens when a president gets in office. You get those 2 years, and then after those 2 years, the Congress goes another way, right? We know that usually happens. So he pushed states, Republican states, to redistrict so that they could pick up some more seats so that he could push his agenda and Project 2025 and all of that through. One of those states that has taken up that cause has just been given the green light to go forward with their redistricting in Tennessee. But I want to look at just really quickly how we got here. So these cases are going to the Supreme Court. You know, in Louisiana, they basically struck down a congressional seat because it helped a black candidate. It was a congressional district that had a black representative, and they said, you can't do this according to race. But you've got six members of the Supreme Court that are Republican right now, and you've got three that are Democrat. How could this have gone differently? Well, let's just say we'll throw in Clarence Thomas. We know he would be there because that happened in the 90s. John Roberts, who is the Chief Justice, that happened in 2025. Those were under Republicans. Alito, that happened in 2006, another Republican. But then we came in under the Obama years. Sotomayor, okay, we gave President Obama that one. It was a Latina, so we knew that that was important. Then we pushed Elena Kagan. We still didn't get a black woman or a Democratic black man on there in 2010. So at that point, I think that a lot of black women were like, whatever, do whatever you want to do at this point because you're not putting a black woman on there. And then he tried to get Merrick Garland, and the Republicans refused to let him have Merrick Garland. So I don't think we cared at that point. Then you keep moving forward. Trump was able to put in Neil Gorsuch. And at this point, everyone's saying that the female justice, Ruth Bader Ginsburg, needed to resign because she was getting sick. She refused to resign. She refused to retire. So then you get in Kavanaugh. And then you get in Amy Coney Barrett. And then finally you get Ketanji Brown Jackson. You would have had somewhat of a different makeup of the Supreme Court had Bader Ginsburg retired, had there been more of a push. I think if he had a push, Obama had a push to a black woman or a black man, there would have been more of a push behind him to get that person in office. But now you've got the Supreme Court that you've got, and we're getting the laws that we're getting. And I don't know what to say. Tennessee, we've got a state rep on right now who can tell us exactly what just went down in Tennessee. It is State Representative Karen Camper. We want to thank you so much for joining us.
1: You're welcome. Thank you for having me. And thank you for addressing this very important issue.
0: Well, I think that your head has to be spinning a little bit after what just happened. Just please update our audience on what just took place.
1: Yeah, it is. And it's really heavy on a lot of us. At the end of our regular session, which was also very heavy, they had already targeted our airports. They took them over. They had already took over our school. They had already tried to take over our DA's office. So they were constantly coming after us, and we had fought that, you know, as best we could to try to stop that. Then we were out for like maybe a day when this decision came out, and the governor called us in for a special session to actually deal with this. And in the middle of all of that, we had one of our Black Caucus members pass away, and he was our, like, redistricting king.
0: Oh, no.
1: And so it was very heavy for us what we were dealing with. So yesterday in the House and Senate, we fought with every fiber of our body to defeat these bills. But both of them passed. One was the bill that gets to the heart of what you mentioned about redistricting every 10 years. We had to change the law to authorize them to do this. That was the first bill that they got passed. The second one was the one where they redistricted and they targeted Memphis, which is 62% black, and probably one of the blackest cities in this country based on our size. They split it from one district representing us in Congress to three, and they made them all Republican leaning. Memphis stretches now from Memphis all the way north to Kentucky over to Nashville. That's one district. Mm-hmm. The other one stretches Memphis all the way over to the southern part of Nashville. And then the third one is on the southern Mississippi line and goes all the way up towards Williamson County, which is the richest county in the state. Mm-hmm. It's horrible. We're going to have to galvanize. And one more thing, let me let your audience understand this fact to show you just how diabolical these people are.
0: Okay.
1: So in the House, we have a rule that allow us to debate for a specific amount of time to make sure they don't call a previous question and we can get our stuff on the record. So I petitioned the speaker for 90 minutes. The other side petitioned for 30. And look at the numbers he landed on. He landed on 47 minutes for our half on the main bill, mm-hmm. 20 minutes on the second bill, and then 10 on the third bill. No, 17 on the second bill, and then 10 on the third bill. If you count these numbers up, the first one, 47, was obviously in a nod to the guy that told him to do this. He's the 47th president. Yeah. And I did not take them 47. I took 44 for the 44th president of the United States. Mm-hmm. The other two, when you add up the 20 and the 34, that's 54. So 54 was the Supreme Court Brown versus Board of Education decision. Mm-hmm. So they letting us know it's definitely about race. And lastly, if you add up 47 we got, the 10 we got, and 17 we got. That number came to 74, which was 1974 when the first black man since Reconstruction was appointed. First black man from Shelby County was elected to Congress. So they intentionally did this. It was definitely on race, and it was horrible.
0: Wow, that's a lot. Well, I guess the question that everyone will try to understand, they've taken basically your one district, one congressional district that mm-hmm. Democrats have a stronghold over. It's a majority black.
1: Minority.
0: Yeah,
1: black, really.
0: Black,
1: yeah.
0: Right, district. But the congressman is not black. It's actually a white man. It's a Jewish man.
1: It is.
0: Okay, is that because no one black ran for it, or what, he beat everybody black, or what?
1: No, he was a former state senator. And he was, you know, very popular. He was a county commissioner. People like him. He served. He was the one that passed the bill for a lottery and a lot of stuff. So he's well known. When he ran the first time after Congressman Harold Ford Jr. left, there were blacks who ran in the district. But now look now, it was him and it was about 14 others.
0: Yeah.
1: So the black vote was split, mm-hmm. which was a problem. Mm. So we like him, nice guy, all of that. But we had a chance then for a black woman running. And she came in second. But had those other ones not ran, she probably would have picked up those votes and she would have been the congresswoman. Well, once you're an incumbent and you deliver, which he delivers, he vote with the black caucus all the time, CBC, and you deliver and you come back and you have, you know, a relationship with the black church, as an incumbent, the opportunity for you to get reelected is real. So he has been reelected ever since.
0: Well, you know, I just think that we make so many mistakes along the way. You have how many members that are Democratic in the House and the Senate, and how many Republicans?
1: In the House, we have 24 out of 99.
0: Oh, no.
1: And then
0: that wasn't going to happen anyway. Okay.
1: Oh, no, no. And in the Senate, we have 6 out of 33.
0: So when is the last time you all, because it's Tennessee after all, when is the last time Democrats ran anything in Tennessee?
1: Well, when I came in 2008, I was initially appointed. The guy that was in there passed away. I was appointed, and I ran to keep the seat. So I came in 2008. Democrats was in the majority at that time. Now, remember, 2 years later, because folks were so mad, Obama got elected. Mm-hmm. Let's be real about what's real.
0: There was definitely a backlash for that.
1: It was a backlash, mm-hmm. and some people called it a blacklash. Mm-hmm. Well, at that moment in time, also remember, it was census and redistricting. Mm-hmm. 2010 was the census. 2012 was the redistricting. Mm-hmm. Well, in 2010, what happened to Democrats, which was awful, many of our members retired.
0: Okay.
1: Now, they had gotten, you know, lit up all kind of ugly flyers on them with him. They had flyers like Obama, the member, and Nancy Pelosi's, and they would have like black crows and said, you know, birds of a feather flock together. Mm. So they had went through a lot of crazy stuff in their district, and they decided to retire. Now, Speaker Pro Tem, the Honorable Speaker Pro Tem, Lois M. DeBerry, encouraged them, don't retire. Get us through redistricting.
0: Yeah.
1: You can be reelected.
0: Yeah.
1: Get us through redistricting. Mm-hmm. And I think we had about 9 or 10 members to retire, and that's when it flipped.
0: So how do you all replace people when they, okay, so if they stayed in and then they said after the redistricting, then they decide to retire, is it a special election or is it an appointment?
1: No, what we're saying is, what we're saying is if in 2010, let's say in 2010, they ran and kept their seat.
0: Yeah.
1: Well, that was the census. The bills to pass the map, they would have still been in office and we would have had the majority. So we would have drew the maps.
0: No, I get it. I understand. But if they had stayed around, let's say they stayed around, but they still took the vote and they wanted to leave, because it sounds like they wanted to leave. What would the process have been for you all to continue with those seats being Democrats? Why didn't they just stay and then be replaced after they took the vote?
1: They would have had to run for reelection. They didn't want to run for reelection.
0: Okay, I see.
1: If they had been reelected, it would have did what you're saying.
0: Yeah, I see what you're saying.
1: That's the point Lois was making. Just run for one more term.
0: Yeah.
1: But they, you know, they did. They ran for one more term. We would have had the majority, which means we would have drawn the districts.
0: So unfortunate. 773-591-1690. Hold on with me. And you know, you got me saying representative, but no, you're the minority leader. So you really are feeling... Oh, I worked for the legislature here in Illinois, so I understand you really are feeling this. 773-591-16. Yes, Dottie Trotter, yes. We're going to be right back after this break. Donald, we're going to take your call when we come back.
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5: 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Then keep it right here to WVON for your chance to win VIP tickets to the Remova and to hear more about this year's lineup. I'll see you there Thursday, June 4th at the Remova Theater to kick off the 2026 Chicago Blues Festival, brought to you by Mayor Brandon Johnson and DCAES, the Department of Cultural Affairs and Special Events.
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0: And we are back. Oh, I love that song. We are playing 90s remixes, and of course, that is the remix of Killing Me Softly by the Fugees, but it was Killing Me Softly with Roberta Flack. And there was another version, too. Two more. I'll Be Sure, Killing Me Softly, as well as Luther Vandross, Killing Me Softly. But this was nothing like this remix right here. We are having a great conversation with Tennessee Minority Leader of the state of this representatives, Karen Camper of the General Assembly, Karen Camper. And what we saw yesterday is that now Memphis, historic Memphis, their congressional seat is divided up into, looks like three. Is that correct?
1: That is correct.
0: So they're saying that at least one or two of these are even in a different time zone. Is that correct?
1: That's correct.
0: Oh, my goodness. How
1: that's
0: do you...
1: how far and how many counties it's stretched into. The one you're talking about stretched, I think, over like nine counties. It took a little piece of Memphis and stretched Memphis along the Mississippi border up and swung up in Tennessee. It's about nine counties.
0: So let me ask you this, because the one thing that we're big on here is solutions. How do you regroup and fight with those? Because this is, when we're talking about voting and we're talking about parties and we're talking about what the policies are, there have to be some non-black people who are with the black people as well. This is going to hurt them too. How do you regroup and solve this? What do you do going forward?
1: Well, literally, I just came out of a press conference with the Memphis Urban League and all of the local pastors and organizations coming together around this very issue, black and white, young and old. And the resounding theme that came out of that press conference was mobilize, organize. And what I appreciated about the white people who actually made statements on the record with respect to this issue is, just like you said, you think you hurt black people, but you hurting us too. This is what the white lady said. Mm-hmm. We're the ones hurting as well, and we black people. And her call to action to the white folk was, it's time for us to stand up. So you have got to stand up, because it's going to affect you too. So the principle that I've been operating under with respect to what we did between the House and the Senate and the organizations that came together around this issue is, I lean to Lana Karanga, who said we must have operational unity. All of us must understand the assignment. All of us need to understand what we can do in the assignment, and all of us have to do it. We don't have to get there the same way, but we know we're going toward the same goal. And this is a principle that I further learned when I was in the Army. Whatever the mission was, my job as the leader was to bring everything that was different about everybody together to accomplish the mission. And that's what we got to do today.
0: So bringing everybody together,
1: and that's what we've strategized.
0: Are you guys going to be able to do something similar to what Stacey
1: Abrams fair
0: did?
1: Fight.
0: Yeah, fair fight. Are you going to be able to do something like
1: matter of fact, thank you. She was a part of it. She came. She testified in the committees. Her attorneys were there to support us, to help us understand the language and what we needed to do. She joined us, the Black Caucus, the Democratic Caucus in the House and Democratic Caucus in the Senate. She joined us with community organizations in a field hearing to hear from local everyday Janes and Joes. And it was very powerful. And so, yes, we are doing exactly what she gave us, a call to action and resources. So people who have resources that want to be a part of this fight, we need them too.
0: Well, how do people get in touch with you?
1: That's what we're doing. You can reach me at repkarencamper@gmail.com.
0: repkarencamper@gmail.com. We'll make sure that we get that information out.
1: Yeah.
0: Donald, you're on VON.
2: How you doing, Kim?
0: Good. How are you?
2: And
0: you're
2: I'm
0: on
2: good.
0: With I'm Minority good. Leader Karen Camper from Tennessee.
2: Okay, Tennessee. Yeah, Tennessee is a beautiful place. I wish to visit sometime in this life. So as far as, you know, politics in an overall general sense, I remember a time as a young boy, you know, my high school age, when politicians had the best interests of the people. Mm-hmm. And that was, you know, a long time ago. Mm-hmm. And I could identify with Harold Washington just by the reaction of the people that, you know, gave once he passed. Mm-hmm. Vis-a-vis coming to nowadays, politicians pretty much have the interest of the party, you know. They just have the interest of the party, and the people take second place, if not further down the road. So I'm looking at Tennessee like, if all right, well, they're going to put, you know what I'm saying, rush Republicans into, you know, certain areas, well, then it's time to take over the Republican Party. I mean, you got to put the party to the side.
0: I want to thank you so much for that, Donald. I think that you all are really trying to fight that down there in Tennessee. I hope that there are some solutions, you know, going forward. But again, I'm going to go back again, because the Republicans have put this in play. They put this in play with all of their Supreme Court picks. When I look back at what happened with Justice Ginsburg, how she should have retired, how they've turned her into this storied saint, when really she was quite selfish. And then the other thing that I found out is that she was there for almost 30 years. Do you know that she only hired one black clerk out of 100 clerks that she hired? I mean, like, the more and more I learn about, the more and more I learn about that, when, if you are not setting things up, even when you're not in power, these are the types of results that you get. And it saddens me. I really hope that you all are able to overcome it. This is very troubling.
1: Well, we will overcome it. Our history shows us that. Our ancestors shows us that. Our ancestors fought for things that they knew they would never see, but they knew we would. So we will overcome it. We've been through these things before. Let me just say this to your caller.
0: Yes.
1: We
0: got
1: to fight everywhere we are.
0: Yeah, true.
1: The black Republicans that's in that party, they got to fight from within. They got to stand up and say this ain't right either. You see, and I get his position about partisan politics and all that. Well, in this country right now, everything is so hyper-partisan, hyper-political, hyper-polarized. But we, black people in America, still got to come together and fight for our best interest in all of that. And that's what we're doing here in Tennessee. We happen to be doing it under a Democratic umbrella, because that was the attack. But it's black people coming together to say, this ain't right, and we're not going to sit down and just let it happen to us. Now, if he wants to get in the fight, come on. You want to come to Tennessee? Come on. Show me your commitment to this fight. And we would definitely open our arms to bring you in. And anybody, and now Karen Hunter tried that party and Lincoln stuff he's talking about. People wouldn't get on board with it. But like I said, Karanga told us operational unity is the key.
0: Well, we thank
1: Find
0: you so much.
1: In the fight.
0: We thank you so
1: fight.
0: Much for joining
1: thank
0: us,
1: you.
0: And we hope that you all are going to fight this. We thank you so much. And happy
1: you,
0: Mother's Day to you as well.
1: Thank you very
0: happy
1: much.
0: Happy Mother's Day.
1: All right.
0: When we come back,
1: bye-bye.
0: We are going to have a conversation with a man who is doing great things representing the city of Chicago in the business world, in the brewing world. We'll be right back after this break for news, traffic, and weather.
3: 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I'm Logan Page, and here are your news headlines. Obama Center tickets sell fast after release. Hundreds gather for visitation services for fallen CPD officer. Pentagon opens public access to UFO files. And moms say they want nothing, but they really want something. National news from the Black Information Network is up next on Chicago's only urban talk radio station, WVON, 1690 AM, Burwood, Chicago.
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5: Speaking at a cryptocurrency panel in Miami, Senator Rick Scott pushed the Clarity Act, which would ban a central bank digital currency.
6: They'll use it to hurt you. Eventually, if they want to, they just say, up, we took all your money.
5: Scott criticized rising housing and health care costs and renewed his no budget, no pay proposal, saying lawmakers shouldn't get paid if Congress fails to fund the government on time. Black Los Angeles Mayor Karen Bass is being sued by the city's firefighter union leader. Freddy Escobar claims the mayor retaliated against him for criticizing fire resources during the Palisades fire. He accused the mayor of organizing a smear campaign. And Kanye West took the stand in a Los Angeles copyright trial. He's accused of using an unauthorized sample in an early version of Hurricane. The producers suing say he owes more than $560,000, a claim West disputes. Get BIN News now on demand 24/7 on the iHeartRadio app. Here's more with Terry McCready.
7: A federal judge ruling that the Trump administration's mass elimination of humanities grant to several major scholarly groups was unlawful and unconstitutional.
8: The yeas are 51, the nays are 48, and on this vote, the bill is amended as passed.
7: Senate Republicans last year giving the thumbs up to cutting funding for public broadcasting, global health programs, and foreign aid. Back in April of 2025, the Department of Government Efficiency, or DOGE, terminated thousands of grants previously approved by Congress from the National Endowment for the Humanities. The recipients included the American Council of Learned Societies, the American Historical Association, and the Modern Language Association of America. The groups later sued to reverse the actions, arguing that the dismantling of the National Endowment for the Humanities was unlawful since the executive branch has no constitutional authority to block or delay spending appropriations based on the president's own policy preferences. A white former sheriff's deputy from Ohio was found guilty of reckless homicide during his trial this week in the fatal shooting of a black man bringing sandwiches to his grandmother's home. 23-year-old Casey Goodson Jr.'s killing at the hands of Jason Mead back in December of 2020 sparked outrage. Jurors said they could not agree on the more serious charge of murder. Mead shot Goodson 5 times in the back and once in the side. He claimed it was justified because he saw Goodson holding a gun and turning toward him in the doorway of the Columbus home. Goodson was licensed to carry, but there was no video of the incident. Mead is now the second white law enforcement officer to be convicted in the killing of a black man in the state since the 2020 killing of George Floyd. Mead earlier testified that he pursued Goodson, who waved a gun at him as they passed each other in their vehicles. President Trump says the ceasefire between the U.S. and Iran remains intact after the two countries exchanged fire yesterday. U.S. Central Command said earlier it intercepted attacks on U.S. Navy ships transiting the Strait of Hormuz, calling them unprovoked. Trump says Iran's military has taken a lot of damage.
9: They had a Navy with 159 ships, and now every ship is blown to pieces and lying at the bottom of the water. They had an Air Force, lots of planes, and they don't have any planes. They don't have any anti-aircraft. They don't have any radar left. Their missiles are mostly decimated.
7: Meanwhile, the U.S. targeted the Iranian facilities responsible for the attacks. Iranian officials accused the U.S. of violating the ceasefire between the two countries, saying Iran attacked U.S. vessels in retaliation. In a post on Truth Social, President Trump said no damage was done to the U.S. ships and warned we'll knock them out a lot harder if Iran does not sign a deal. Stay informed, stay connected, and subscribe. 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I'm Terry McCready for the Black Information Network.
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0: And we are back here on, actually it's the Matt McGill Show, and of course I am not Matt McGill, I'm Kimberly Agon, filling in for Matt. I told Matt I hope that he is someplace beautiful, serene, on a beach, sipping a cocktail with an umbrella in it. All the good things I wish I could be doing right now, but I am happy to be here with you guys. Make sure you're watching Facebook Live, make sure that you share the post, and comment, and like. We're doing some 90s remixes, and I'm calling, that's not really necessarily a remix, but the sample from that song, you will not believe it. And I don't know if you have it queued up. Robert, do you have the sample, do you have the actual sample, the very next song queued up for that? I'm trying to show you guys like the original song, so you know that that was Dr. Dre and Snoop, and that was called The Next Episode, right? But did you ever know what song they sampled, which is Tripped Out? And I think he's going to play it. It's the most unlikely person who did this song. There used to be a song, a show called The Man from U.N.C.L.E. It's something that's from the probably the early 60s. It was one of those British type shows, spy shows. Our parents, grandparents, they watched the show. But there was a man on there who was English or Scottish. His name was David McCollum, and he was an actor, and he really just passed away maybe 2 years ago. So he was an older guy now. But during that time, during the 60s, he was very much into music, and he created the song that was sampled for that. We're going to let you hear what that sounds like in just a little bit, but it was real cool how Dr. Dre and Snoop were able to just kind of soup up that song. But joining me in the studio right now, I'm so glad that I'm getting an opportunity to speak with him. I didn't get to talk to him last year. Matt was in. He got an opportunity to talk to him last year. But this guy is doing such, I don't even know how to, I mean, there's great things, great things. First of all, he is born and bred Chicagoan, yes, which is always outstanding. We love that. We love our city. But he is doing something that is so original in our community. He has got his own brewing company. It is called Moore's Brewing Company. And if you ever get an opportunity to see even the logo, you will get such pride looking at it. He deals with, it's beer. I mean, that's really what it is. Mm-hmm. All the different flavors that you could want. You just debuted a new one. Yes. I was looking online. All the different flavors that you can want. But he's not just having like this brewing company and having beers and all of these different, you know, liquors, right? His company is winning awards. His company is doing great things in the community.
1: Yes.
0: And he has such a strong brand that he even has an annual event that really, you know, we just got Juneteenth just some years ago, but you're in your fifth year now.
1: Yes.
0: With your event. Jamal Johnson, I want you to talk with our audience and welcome to WVON.
1: Well, thank you, Kim, for having me. I appreciate you inviting me. Moore's Brewing Company, black-owned beer company based here in Chicago. We launched actually on Juneteenth of 2021. So
0: wow.
1: The year it became a national holiday that ironically was our launch date. So we decided to have an annual gala celebrating Juneteenth, celebrating our anniversary as well, and doing it for a cause, right? So we started a foundation as well called the Care More Foundation for Civic Engagement.
0: Which is the perfect name.
1: Yes, Care More, where we like to focus on, you know, youth education, exposing our community to non-traditional career paths like owning a beer company and things like that. And we give away scholarships to partnering organizations that tackle issues that we champion. You know, shout out to Lotus Globe. They do a fantastic summer camp for kids.
0: Wait, what is Lotus Globe? What is that?
1: Lotus Globe is actually a summer camp for kids started by one of my buddies, Aaron Ireland. Mm-hmm. You might know him. They do it every summer. Mm-hmm. I think they're kind of headquartered at the Northeastern Illinois University campus in Bronzeville.
0: Okay.
1: So they have great programs. We also support the Lafayette Gatlin Foundation.
0: Okay.
1: Where we give a scholarship to a high school graduate entering college that also aspires to be an entrepreneur. And Marcus J. Bradshaw Foundation as well.
0: Okay.
1: So that's another great initiatives and organizations that we support. We like to pour into our community. We like to collaborate with everyone.
0: No, you don't just collaborate. Let me tell you this, mm-hmm. because a little bit later on, I'm going to have some people on, mm-hmm. who you know very well. I didn't know they knew you.
1: Yes.
0: But you do. Park Manor.
1: Yes, Park Manor 75.
0: You know that's my neighborhood.
1: Wow, yes.
0: Like, I live a couple of blocks away from there.
1: Well, congratulations to them. You know, I'm very proud.
0: It's outstanding.
1: Yeah, very
0: but
1: proud.
0: I went in there when they first opened and looked at the menu, and I'm like, wait a minute, this is my guy right here.
1: Yes.
0: And I was like, you know, this is my guy. And they're like, no, that's our guy.
1: Yes. No, so, you know, ironically, Jakari and I actually went to college together, but even before he came to my school, because I'm a couple years older.
0: Okay.
1: I met him during a summer job here in Chicago during the summer when I was in college. We both worked at the CTA for a summer, so that was pretty fun.
0: I know you all have some stories from that.
1: Yes, absolutely.
0: Okay, so here's the thing. You said that your business was probably launched.
1: Yes.
0: On Juneteenth.
1: Yes.
0: But that means for you to be ready for your business to launch at that time, you didn't just come up with it 3 days before.
1: No.
0: How does one go into this business? How does Jamal Johnson decide this is what I want to do? And and if you went to school with him, you went to U of I.
1: Yes. I went to the University
0: of ILL.
1: INI.
0: Yes. Sure. Okay. So just tell me how that all comes about.
1: Well, no. Initially, we were, you know, just already kind of in the mindset of wanting to be an entrepreneur and thinking of things to do, right? Years of working as a corporate tax accountant. And,
0: okay, that's your background.
1: You know, I have MBA and things like that. So, you know, also just an overall businessman. In my corporate career, I didn't have a way to really, you know, explore my creative outlet, right? Mm-hmm. So thought of a way to do so in beer. You know, I saw a lot of black people entering the liquor space, but no one was, you know, touching beer like that, and I just wondered why. And after doing some research and looking into it, I came up with a way for us to approach the business in a different way, you know, anchoring it in culture and in history and art and all the things that we love, and it be truly representative of us, but also educate people on a time when, you know, people with dark skin ruled, right? And so it was just a comprehensive, you know, idea that I felt like we could do, especially jumping into it with friends of mine from college. Mm-hmm. Known each other 30 years or more. Mm-hmm. And, you know, it was just something that we felt like, hey, you know, we're not getting any younger. We have tons of great ideas. We always talk about great things. Let's try to put this to use and see what happens. And, you know, we went for it.
0: But you know what? Mm-hmm. You're being modest. A million people have a million ideas, and they say, I want to do such and such, and I want to do it for the culture, et cetera. But there is such a business side to this.
1: Correct.
0: When we come back from this break, I want to find out what's the secret sauce. I mean, like, how do you make this this business, and it's so vibrant, and it has been around for 5 years now, and it's very successful. So how do you turn this type of dream into a reality that is really working? 773-591-1690. We're going to take your calls and more right after this break for traffic and weather.
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0: And we are back. So yeah, the guy who played Napoleon Solo was played by Robert Vaughn. And the other guy, his name was David McCollum. My mom's going to kill me because I know she's listening right now. And I'm forgetting the other guy's name. But David McCollum is who created all this music. Like, people were doing some interesting things in the 60s, man. I think that is so smooth what they did there. But we are talking with Jamal Johnson. He is the co-founder. Who are the other founders of your company, Morris Brewing?
1: Yeah, so my good friend Damon Patton. Actually, today is his 50th birthday.
0: Happy birthday!
1: So shout out to Damon and his 50th birthday. And Anthony Bell.
0: Anthony Bell.
1: Yes.
0: We're reminiscing here because we were at U of I pretty much at the same time.
1: Correct.
0: I'm sure we cry. It's a lot of people at U of I.
1: Yes.
0: But you do make it smaller, but it's so many different ways that you can go at U of I. I'm just being honest.
1: Absolutely.
0: But we're going to figure this one out. Before we went to break, I was just saying that a lot of people have a lot of ideas. They start businesses, but you have been very successful with this one. You have hit on something.
1: Mm-hmm.
0: And yes, people do like beer. However, there are many beers that people could try. You have tapped into a feeling
1: mm-hmm.
0: in our community. I just told you, Park Manor, 75, which is a fabulous spot, great ambiance, great atmosphere, and you're all up in that menu. I mean, it's just like Moore's Brewing. Try this one. Try. So you have tapped into so many different areas. What is the secret to what you all are offering?
1: Well, I think it's important for any brand, especially now, just the shift in consumer mindset and behavior.
0: You know,
1: people are drawn to and connected to brands that represent them.
0: True.
1: Or that stand for something, right? So I think for us, it was important to kind of, it's more than beer for us. It's about culture. The beer is the anchor, but it's about, pairing our beer and brand with experiences. It's about, tapping into culture. And what I mean by culture is we all do the same things,
0: mm-hmm.
1: right? We all eat, we all go to the movies,
0: yeah.
1: we watch TV, we go on Facebook, whatever the case may be. But we may not all do that together.
0: Mm-hmm.
1: And that's when you kind of just start tapping into the subcultures, but, primarily just meeting, people where they are, right? And in all aspects of culture, we want our brand to be present, and, we do things to, create experiences behind the brand, therefore it being more connectivity is a lot more memorable. And for me, what I found, it creates a lot of other opportunities and other verticals that you can do as an entrepreneur. So, we're very grateful for, the very early traction that we got. It's definitely a testament to, the hard work that we've all done and put into our dream. I can honestly say I never in a million years dreamed that I would actually have a beer company or
0: yeah.
1: have product in store, so it's definitely still a surreal experience. But I mean, again, we have a lot of work to do. Our goal overall is to become the first nationally distributed beer brand, African-American owned
0: yes.
1: nationally distributed beer brand. And we have a long way to go. We're currently distributed all throughout, Illinois or Chicago. We're also in New York City, mm-hmm. New Jersey, and Indiana. This summer, we're entering the DMV area, so DC, Virginia.
0: Yeah, okay.
1: And North Carolina. So
0: yeah.
1: We're looking to grow our business. We're looking to, collaborate more, do other things.
0: Okay.
1: Create other, memorable occasions behind the brand for sure.
0: I went to the ugly sweater party.
1: Oh, thank you for coming.
0: Merry Christmas. Thank
1: you.
0: And I actually bought, it was a cute sweater.
1: Yeah.
0: But I had a good time. You have a lot of events.
1: Yes.
0: Around the brand. And,
1: correct.
0: And we are going to talk about the ball. We're definitely
1: yes.
0: going to talk about that. But having a business like this and being the first in that area sounds like that would take a steel will.
1: Mm-hmm.
0: What are some of the things that shocked you or you weren't quite prepared for and had to get prepared for?
1: Oh, a ton,
0: okay.
1: right? So, you don't know what you don't know, but,
0: yeah.
1: Just being dedicated, I think, and kind of tapped in, you'll be prepared and do the things you need to do. But there's always, you got to be ready for it all, right?
0: Yeah.
1: So there's always a curveball or two that comes our way. One of the biggest surprises, though, and I'll keep it positive, though,
0: good.
1: one of the biggest surprises was the support that we received from non-black people, mm-hmm. right? Mm-hmm. You know, we thought initially we were told and discouraged from having like a black man on the can and, you know, being, you know, super culture forward because, you know, it was told to us that we wouldn't sell our beer north of the Cermak, north of Cermak.
0: Are you serious?
1: Yes, we were told that initially. But I never agree with that. I mean, there are other culture-led brands that are sold all over the world.
0: And you know what? I'm going to post the logo, okay? Because, mm-hmm. number one, I got to get one of those sweatshirts, okay?
1: Okay.
0: But what people don't understand, and I do want you to talk about that when we come back, mm-hmm. how did you come up with this idea of Moore's, mm-hmm. and also the logo? Mm-hmm. Before I even came on here today, earlier today, an article popped up, maybe because I put in Moore's, I don't know. That was like one of the top brands of jewelry that only royalty could wear back, mm-hmm. in the day were cameos featuring Moore's.
1: Mm-hmm.
0: Black people with beautiful jewels all around.
1: Mm-hmm.
0: So it's kind of, I get it by the racist nature of today that they would say, don't use that. But I think that that is like one of the main draws.
1: It is.
0: The way that you use the more, but also I'm very much into how lettering looks, how fonts look. Mm-hmm. It is so cool the way you all are marketing your brand.
1: No, thank you. I appreciate that.
0: Yeah.
1: No, we have a lot of, you know, again, it's kind of like, it's hard to describe because for all the things to kind of align the way that they have, it's just confirmation for me that this is going to work.
0: Yeah.
1: And, you know, we use everybody that we know. I mean, everybody that worked on, that started with us, you know, it's from U of I.
0: So talented.
1: Yeah, people that we know for 30 years.
0: Who are some, right? of the people?
1: So actually, the creative... who did Ron Hill? Ron. He also went to U of I.
0: Uh-huh.
1: He worked on the logos for us.
0: Nice.
1: So the font that's credit to Ron Hill. When I initially thought of naming our company Moore's, I found the you know our photo. Mm-hmm. I chose the guy because I just felt like he looked super familiar to me and everyone.
0: Yeah.
1: And that was a way of connecting. And obviously we doctored it up. To, you know, represent us currently. And, you know, not everybody was a fan of my initial idea of doctoring it up the way it is now.
0: Okay.
1: Not even Ron, by the way.
0: Okay. But you had a vision. But it turned out. You're gonna see.
1: I just knew, I just had a feeling that if we went the other way, then if we just did, if we stayed true to ourselves,
0: yeah.
1: and didn't try to mimic what has been done already, we would be successful.
0: Yeah. Mm-hmm. That's fantastic. 773-591-1690. We see that you guys have got some questions. When we come back from this break, we're going to talk about that, but we're also going to talk about

0: board of directors of the Obama Foundation was on WVON this morning to talk about what visitors can expect. WVON's Annette Flournoy reports.
1: It's official. The Obama Presidential Center opens to the public this summer to mark the Juneteenth holiday. Valerie Jarrett, former senior advisor to President Obama, now CEO of the Obama Foundation, spoke exclusively this morning with WVON's Rufus Williams. She says the museum is overflowing with history.
2: When you walk in, you'll go into a lobby at two levels. You'll see a portrait of the Obamas, which has not been unveiled yet. Lots of art. You'll go up an escalator into the museum. There's a four-story power of words display that you'll be able to see from all four stories of the museum.
1: She says there are plenty of non-ticketed areas to visit on the campus.
2: We have barbecue pits. We have walking trails. We have an athletic center, which will be available to community groups who want to come in, and all kinds of ways in which the community can feel welcome. And maybe the jewel of the public space is the Chicago Public Library that is gorgeous.
1: A series of events and celebrations will be happening from June 18th through the 21st. Annette Flournoy, Our News Now, 1690 WVON.
0: In other news, fallen Chicago police officer John Bartholomew is being laid to rest today. Hundreds attended his visitation yesterday on Chicago's North Side. Top cop Larry Snelling also paid homage to Officer Bartholomew, who was killed in the line of duty. Officer Bartholomew and his partner were shot after escorting a robbery suspect to Swedish Hospital on April 25th. The other officer, Nelson Crespo, was critically injured and is still recovering. In other news, the Pentagon has released a collection of declassified UFO and extraterrestrial-related files to the public. Officials said the materials include never-before-seen documents and are now available online without security clearance. More files are expected to be added every few weeks as part of an ongoing release process. The move follows a directive from President Trump ordering agencies to begin declassifying and publishing the records. And Mother's Day is Sunday, and we will dig deep to shower mom with stuff. While most moms say they don't want anything, there's a difference between what they say and what they really mean. Bree Tennis with more.
3: If you ask any mom what they want for Mother's Day, most will say nothing. But a survey from Parents Magazine says when moms say they want nothing, they really mean they want a break from daily responsibilities. So let mom take a nap while you do the housework, because 30% of moms polled say what they want is sleep. Another 30% want some alone time. So get to it. Those dishes won't do themselves. I'm Bree Tennis.
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6: We're up to way over $400 million here. 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

0: course.
1: Why, yes, yes, yes. Robert is blowing it out in here. 773-591-1690. Of course, you know what that song is.
2: Absolutely.
1: You know what that song is. I mean, come on now. Can I Kick It from Tribe, right?
2: Yes.
1: But the sample, do you know the sample?
2: I can't place it.
1: It is Walk on the Wild Side.
2: Okay.
1: By Lou Reed. That doom, doom.
2: Yes, I definitely remember the song.
1: Right, right, right. So, they were like masterful the way that people use samples during that
2: time. That's one of the geniuses of hip hop.
1: Don't you love being Gen X?
2: Absolutely.
1: I mean,
2: best of both worlds.
1: It's just amazing. It really is. Because we're so truthful, too. So truthful. Guys, we're going to get to some of your phone calls, but you know, sometimes the conversation offline is even better than the one that's on air. Mm. And we were just having some conversations about, you all know how I'm a stickler for customer service and everything, and I try to be fair to everybody. And we were just having a discussion about some of the, sometimes black businesses are held to a different standard, higher standard. Have you found that to be true? We're talking to Jamal Johnson, who is the co-founder, and you're the CFO?
2: Yes.
1: CFO, co-founder, CFO of Moore's Brewing Company. What do you think about that?
2: Well, I mean, I often think, well, fundamentally, I think there's a lack of understanding or for business in general, like all the components, like how it all works.
1: Okay.
2: So that often leads to, you know, the misunderstandings, the unhappiness, the disagreements, right? Mm-hmm. I do think black businesses are held to a higher standard. And I think they do that in a way to discourage us overall, right? Mm. A lot of our pitfalls or downfalls are super highlighted as failure, when in reality it's honestly just due course of business. It happens all the time.
1: So I'm gonna give you an example. Mm-hmm. It's one that they blow up like, and I feel bad because it's black people who are blowing it up, mm-hmm, as well. Mm-hmm. Uncle Nearest.
2: Yes.
1: You know, and that's something in the liquor industry, and mm-hmm, of course we know that Uncle Nearest was the person who like taught Jack Daniel everything, mm-hmm, about distillery.
2: Absolutely.
1: Having a distillery, taught him how to do the recipe and all of that. And there was, is her name Fawn Weaver. An African-American woman who created this brand. Mm-hmm. But they've had some issues. It's gone into receivership.
2: Yes.
1: But now, like, how many other companies have gone into receivership and probably even come out of receivership without, mm-hmm, us even knowing about it? But they've blown this one up. But
2: yeah, well, like I said, it happens a lot. Mm-hmm. A lot of companies default on their loans and all that. At the end of the day, business is hard.
1: Yeah.
2: You know, it looks a lot easier than what it really is when you start to actually get granular and figure out what all the things are required. One of the biggest challenges in business overall is employees and people. That's one of the biggest bills, right? And that's where a lot of businesses struggle. Obviously, over-leveraging, being ambitious, you know, but it's not necessarily it's not malicious, right? They try to make everybody criminal. It sounds like it's a criminal thing. Sometimes you make mistakes. Sometimes you misjudge, whatever the case may be. But it's not. You're not a criminal. You're not trying to be a shyster. You know what I'm trying to say? And that's kind of the tone that's kind of placed on black businesses when they have an issue, much like Pinky Cole and with Slutty Vegan,
1: yeah,
2: or Fawn with Uncle Nearest. Mm-hmm. In reality, these are you know, business issues that happen quite often, especially when you're operating on a major level, right? Mm-hmm. I think so often we don't see us operating at that level. So when something happens to one of us on that level, it's highlighted in a whole nother way, and often the story isn't told to in a way that you can absolutely understand.
1: Yeah.
2: So you know, there's always two sides, you know, and oftentimes people don't understand, you know, the real challenges that, you know, black entrepreneurs face, especially ones that are trying to reach for, you know, the moon. You know what I'm trying to say? I mean, no disrespect to other business owners, but there's levels to this.
1: Yeah.
2: You know, I mean, when you look at an Uncle Nearest, they, you know, they were able to get a $100 million loan for a reason. You know what I mean? So just put that into perspective. Again, how they handled it, I'm not sure. I'm not
1: sure. Yeah.
2: You know, I don't know all the deal, you know, the details. But at the end of the day, I do know how difficult it is to operate in the liquor space that's completely white owned.
1: I just want us to give each other the benefit of the doubt.
2: Correct.
1: You know, and that's the thing. Like, correct, we give other people the benefit of the doubt. And sometimes the way in which we come at each other, it's like a vicious thing. And
2: yeah,
1: And so,
2: and it's not even those guys, right? It's not even the people that we, you know, claim to be our oppressors and all that. It's us.
1: Yeah. It's us. Mm-hmm. Let's go to some of the phone. You got some people who want to talk to you. Vincent, you're on VON. You're talking with Jamal Johnson.
0: Hello, Mr. Jackson. I am so happy and proud that you guys have your own brand of beer.
2: Thank you, Vincent.
0: And I was wondering, I've been looking into some things called tax research and development tax credits. Is your company using that provision that the government provides?
2: So you're referring to R&D, right?
0: That's correct, sir. That's correct.
2: Research and development. Well, I guess you can say so in some ways. I guess that's part of how we develop. I mean, we come up with our own recipes and figure out the next beers that we want to make. It's not much R&D though, right? In terms of like, you know, in a traditional sense, research and development is like legit trying to figure out a way to, well, in our example would be us figuring out a new style of beer, right? So we would be, you know, farming, we're like working with scientists, farming like a new style of hop and things like that. So that's the level of research R&D that would probably be happening in the beer space, but and how to create new beverages and things like that. But for us, it's more about figuring out the best formula for a style of beer that pairs with food that's elevated, that's light, and fits the palate that our target consumer enjoys.
1: That's what I want. How do you even know? And thank you for your call, Vincent. That's my dad's name. Vincent. So thank you, Vincent. How do you even know how to make beer? Really? Like, how do you do that?
2: Well, I mean, it takes a lot of drinking it, right?
1: A lot of experimentation.
2: And foremost, you know, I became, you know, a fan of craft beer being in the corporate world. I would travel a lot, you know, in my career, and I would often have to go to small towns where there would be a local brewery,
1: right?
2: And I would go in there to eat and partake in a beverage, and that's why I got kind of acquainted with craft beer. And just how it was more flavorful, but then I thought about how we weren't necessarily a part of that whole phenomenon. You know, craft beer is a mostly all white industry, like less than 1% of the entire industry is African American owned, and largely due to the fact that we weren't really invited, right? You kind of got to be a beer enthusiast and things like that to kind of even know about it. So I just felt like it was a perfect opportunity in a perfect industry to kind of bring some culture into. But in terms of beer making, we just kind of leveraged our personal palates, you know, kind of understanding what we like and understanding what generally people like, you know, and again, it's part of the research, I guess you can say, Vincent, definitely researched and, you know, polling folks and doing the research and seeing what styles of beer are the most popular and why, and agreeing, because I felt the same way. You know, I'm a fan of light beer. I don't like beer that's super boozy, nor do I like beer that fills you up, makes you like burpy or gassy, you know. So that's the sort of beers that we set out to make in different styles. Also, you know, being true to our you know, core flavors, and then also, you know, wanting to approach it in a way that's elevated. You know, much like wine. You know, there's different styles of wine,
1: right?
2: You know, that people enjoy, and it's usually served with dinner. We wanted to, you know, because we wanted to sell a lot of beers, we wanted to elevate our brand and make our beers to pair well with all foods.
1: And you're selling a lot. Let me tell you, because I had people contacting me all ages when they found out you were going to be on here. And they're like, I traveled to different places just to find the beer, and they even ordered it for me. And so we're excited about this.
2: Oh, thank
1: you. We really are. 773-591-1699. Look, Nash, J. Rebecca, I promise. I'm going to get to your calls, but we also have to get to this major event.
2: Yes.
1: That's happening Juneteenth weekend.
2: Yes, June.
1: We're going to do it right after this break for traffic and weather.
2: All right.
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0: And we are back. So, of course, that is Around the Way. Girl, do you know? Okay, it samples a few songs, but can you pick out at least one song that is sampled in that, Jamal?
1: In this song? Yeah. In this particular?
0: Yeah.
1: That's a good one. So I wasn't ready for that question.
0: Oh, I'm sorry. It's pop quiz.
1: Otherwise, I would have been thinking about it, but I can't.
0: So there's one that kind of sticks out a little bit, but there are still some other songs. But the one that sticks out for me is All Night Long by the Mary Jane Girls.
1: I think
0: it's in there. You can.
1: I can hear that.
0: Hear it just a little bit. Mm-hmm. We love LL, of course. I want to get to these calls,
1: okay,
0: and then I want to get to the ball.
1: Okay.
0: Let's go with Jay. Jay, you're on VON. You're talking with Jamal Johnson. You there, Jay? All right, we're going to move on. Rebecca, you're on VON. You're talking with Jamal Johnson.
1: Hi, Rebecca.
0: Rebecca. I think Rebecca is doing something. Nash, are you there?
2: Yes, ma'am. I'm here. Do you hear me?
0: I do.
1: Hello, Nash. How are you?
2: Okay. Oh, I'm doing well. First of all, Kimberly, you got a very uplifting voice.
0: Like, oh, thank you.
2: Or Jones, or somebody like that. But with all of that, I wanted to say to the young man with the beer, I'm from Canton, Mississippi.
1: Mm-hmm.
2: Been up here all of my adult life. I go back to Mississippi when they had the classic at Memphis with Tennessee State and Jackson State. Mm-hmm. And they would put over 50,000 people in the stands. And I understand that Dion told them they wouldn't be back because Memphis, the city, was not being fair with the contributions. However, it's going to be in Nashville this time, this fall.
1: Mm-hmm.
2: I don't know the dates and all that. I got young people down in my family. They live the blue and white. Mm-hmm. It could be either one, Tennessee State or Jackson State. Mm-hmm. But what's that? They're going to put 50,000, I know, in that stadium in Nashville. I think the Titans play there.
0: Mm-hmm.
2: And I would love to see your product there.
0: Isn't oh,
1: man.
0: That great?
1: You know, that's a very good possibility. We are distributed by a company that has a sister organization in Nashville. So we can definitely look into that.
0: And I was just thinking, like, I don't know if they'll have liquor sales or not. But you've got the Obama Presidential Center that's coming.
1: Oh, yeah.
0: It's going to be, it's about to open. It's like,
1: absolutely,
0: people are, you see how our community is like, oh, let's see him there.
1: Yes.
0: And we want to see him there. So yes. I love that. I love that about us.
1: Yeah, I love that about us as well. And I want to be everywhere, honestly. You know, that's the point of doing it. I think it's we're very big on collaborating. That's mm-hmm. how we create the ecosystem that I think allows us all to grow.
0: Yeah.
1: Not just me, you know, or my brand individually, but collectively. We work together. We do business with each other in a real way and value the business, right? You know, not looking for shortcuts or handouts and things like that, but we're really utilizing each other in a real way and elevating each other. So that's what we aim to do. So I would love to, you know, be a part of all the great events that we represent.
0: Well, I want you to tell us about the ball.
1: Yes. So speaking of great events, you know, we are having our fifth annual Emancipation Ball.
0: And if you look on Facebook right now, you will see who the star guest is going to be at the Moores June 18th?
1: Yeah, June
0: 18th. June 18th Emancipation Ball. It's going to be
1: Miss Erica Badu.
0: Erica Badu.
1: But she's going to be performing as DJ Lowdown Loretta Brown.
0: Oh my goodness.
1: that's her DJ identity.
0: Uh-huh.
1: So very honored to work with her. She's very hands-on and very cool and very excited about joining us this year.
0: Mm-hmm.
1: It's a special one for us. It's our fifth year.
0: Mm-hmm.
1: So we always gather on Juneteenth Eve to do a black tie gala affair to, you know, celebrate our anniversary, raise money for good causes, and highlight all the black businesses and celebrate Juneteenth, celebrate freedom and black excellence, you know. 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
0: nice.
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0: Mm-hmm.
1: It's a celebration of community, commerce, and culture.
0: So you can't beat that.
1: We are excited about it. It's Juneteenth Eve, Thursday, June 18th. It's going to be at Center City Studios.
0: Oh, I was was just there for Juliana Stratton's. I had to cover her election, and I happened to be in the winning camp that night. So that's a really nice space.
1: It's a really nice space, but that now that it's happening in June, obviously, we're really hoping for great weather because we have some great plans for folks outside and inside. 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
0: 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You know, Jamal, I'm so glad that you are here. Last time I saw you was out at Ravinia.
1: Ravinia. You know, I have to apologize to you for that.
0: What?
1: Because you invited me to that, and I was not
0: going
1: to.
0: You had your brand on.
1: Yo,
0: you were getting pulled. You do not have to apologize.
1: I had not been outside.
0: I know you said that
1: in like a minute.
0: Yeah,
1: At that point, and me showing up there, I did not expect everybody that I knew to be there.
0: You were getting pulled.
1: Yeah.
0: Every which way, and plus, it was Nas.
1: Yeah, it was Nas
0: with the Chicago Symphony Orchestra. It was so packed.
1: Yes, it was good,
0: and it was a good show.
1: Great show.
0: But that's a year ago. That's over a year.
1: That's a year ago. Yes,
0: but we're proud of you.
1: Thank
0: We're
1: you.
0: We're proud of everything you're doing.
1: I appreciate it. Like I said, we need all the love, all the support. I mean, we are grateful for all that we've received, but we need so much more because we're still working. I mean, I'm grateful for all the, things that we've been able to do and the work that we've been able to do. Definitely proud of it, but we're not there. We've got so much more to do. We want to win.
0: Not there yet.
1: No, we want to win.
0: You're on your way.
1: Yes. So thank you. Thank everybody. And I look forward to seeing everybody at our 5-year anniversary. So please go visit emancipationball.com.
0: I'm going to get Candace. She does all of the social media. We're going to get them to post that on the webpage because that should be outstanding. And Matt's not here today. And Matt has gone to every Erykah Badu concert. like every time she's here, his wife drags him there. So they probably will definitely.
1: Well, you guys are welcome. Obviously, you guys are welcome to come for sure.
0: I will let Matt know. Yes. And Mia. Guys, 773-591-1690. When we come back, we are going to talk about how the rent is too damn high. However, rent control may have an unintended consequence. We'll be talking with attorney Ebony Lucas of the closing firm, and she's going to give you her point of view when we come back after this break for news, traffic, and weather.
3: 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I'm Logan Page, and here are your news headlines. Chicago health officials say hantavirus risk remains low. Fast food chains emphasize value amid soaring gasoline prices. Today is National Have a Coke Day, and 10 most popular U.S. baby names. 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
4: Speaking at a cryptocurrency panel in Miami, Senator Rick Scott pushed the Clarity Act, which would ban a central bank digital currency.
5: They'll use it to hurt you. Eventually, if they want to, they just say, "Up, we took all your money."
4: Scott criticized rising housing and health care costs and renewed his no budget, no pay proposal, saying lawmakers shouldn't get paid if Congress fails to fund the government on time. Black Los Angeles Mayor Karen Bass is being sued by the city's firefighter union leader. Freddie Escobar claims the mayor retaliated against him for criticizing fire resources during the Palisades fire. He accused the mayor of organizing a smear campaign. And Kanye West took the stand in a Los Angeles copyright trial. He's accused of using an unauthorized sample in an early version of Hurricane. The producers suing say he owes more than $560,000, a claim West disputes. Get BIN News now on demand 24/7 on the iHeartRadio app. Here's more with Terry McCready.
6: A federal judge ruling that the Trump administration's mass elimination of humanities grant to several major scholarly groups was unlawful and unconstitutional.
7: The yeas are 51, the nays are 48, and on this vote, the bill is amended as passed.
6: Senate Republicans last year giving the thumbs up to cutting funding for public broadcasting, global health programs, and foreign aid. Back in April of 2025, the Department of Government Efficiency, or DOGE, terminated thousands of grants previously approved by Congress from the National Endowment for the Humanities. The recipients included the American Council of Learned Societies, the American Historical Association, and the Modern Language Association of America. The groups later sued to reverse the actions, arguing that the dismantling of the National Endowment for the Humanities was unlawful since the executive branch has no constitutional authority to block or delay spending appropriations based on the president's own policy preferences. A white former sheriff's deputy from Ohio was found guilty of reckless homicide during his trial this week in the fatal shooting of a black man bringing sandwiches to his grandmother's home. 23-year-old Casey Goodson Jr.'s killing at the hands of Jason Mead back in December of 2020 sparked outrage. Jurors said they could not agree on the more serious charge of murder. Mead shot Goodson 5 times in the back and once in the side. He claimed it was justified because he saw Goodson holding a gun and turning toward him in the doorway of the Columbus home. Goodson was licensed to carry, but there was no video of the incident. Mead is now the second white law enforcement officer to be convicted in the killing of a black man in the state since the 2020 killing of George Floyd. Mead earlier testified that he pursued Goodson, who waved a gun at him as they passed each other in their vehicles. President Trump says the ceasefire between the U.S. and Iran remains intact after the two countries exchanged fire yesterday. U.S. Central Command said earlier it intercepted attacks on U.S. Navy ships transiting the Strait of Hormuz, calling them unprovoked. Trump says Iran's military has taken a lot of damage.
8: They had a Navy with 159 ships, and now every ship is blown to pieces and lying at the bottom of the water. They had an Air Force, lots of planes, and they don't have any planes. They don't have any anti-aircraft. They don't have any radar left. Their missiles are mostly decimated.
6: Meanwhile, the U.S. targeted the Iranian facilities responsible for the attacks. Iranian officials accused the U.S. of violating the ceasefire between the two countries, saying Iran attacked U.S. vessels in retaliation. In a post on Truth Social, President Trump said no damage was done to the U.S. ships and warned we'll knock them out a lot harder if Iran does not sign a deal. Stay informed, stay connected, and subscribe. 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I'm Terry McCready for the Black Information Network.
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0: You are listening to the Matt McGill Show here on WVON 1690 AM, the Talk of Chicago. I am Kimberly Egoin. We have had a great couple of hours so far, and of course, we're going to continue with that. I don't have to tell you, your pocketbook is screaming it right now, that the price of gas isn't the only expense that's spiking in Chicago area right now. Now, renters, people who are renting where they live, which is a necessity, are saying that their payments are also going up significantly. So it's whether you're paying a mortgage, paying a landlord, the price to keep a roof over your head, it keeps climbing. Now, renters are saying that they want relief, but landlords are also saying that their hands are tied. There has been an initiative that has been bandied about for some time now called rent control. And a lot of people are trying to say it's time for it. I know that there have been actual policies people have tried to pass at the Illinois legislature level, trying to control rent prices. Joining us on the live line is a real estate attorney who knows a lot about this. She's also a landlord, and she has a very interesting perspective on it because, as we know, sometimes when you pass laws and pass legislation, there are unintended consequences. So maybe we can talk about that before something like this is passed and see, weigh the options. Attorney Ebony Lucas of the Closing Firm, which I absolutely love the name of that, is on the live line with us. Thank you so much for joining us. Actually, she's on StreamYard, so if you're online, you get a chance to see her beautiful face. How are you, attorney? I can't hear her. Do I have it right?
1: There we go.
0: Hey, how are you?
1: Hello. Thank you so much for having me here today.
0: Really appreciate you joining us. So explain to our audience a little bit of what rent control would do. What is it?
1: Yes. So rent control is, and it can be in a variety of different ways, but typically what happens is that the governmental entity, whether it's the city council, they set a sort of a ceiling and say, okay, the rent cannot be more than $1,800 for a one bedroom, this for a two bedroom, this for a three bedroom. And then also they, as long as someone is in the unit, they're grandfathered into whatever that rent rate is, so their rent doesn't increase while they're living in the property.
0: Oh, okay. Let me ask you this. If they were to pass a law like that, would it be across the board, similar to what you said, you know, but for a one bedroom or a two bedroom, or would it be according to neighborhood? I mean, because you can get a certain amount in one neighborhood that you might not even be able to get for another one.
1: We don't know.
0: We don't know what it looks like.
1: It would be up to city council.
0: Okay.
1: Well, first of all, it has to pass at the state level because right now rent control is illegal in the state of Illinois.
0: Okay.
1: So until it passes at the state level, the city can't do anything. But it would have to pass at the state level first, and then city council would be able to then decide what those amounts would be.
0: Now, I've heard a lot about the second example that you gave. For example, I move into a rent-controlled apartment. I think this is how it happens in New York. You move into a rent-controlled apartment, and the rent literally cannot go up for that apartment for the time that you are staying there. Now, when you go, die, whatever, then they can charge whatever they want to charge, but then it probably goes back into effect for the next people at whatever level that is.
1: Exactly.
0: To me, considering the amount that property taxes go up, how does that work if your rent is locked in, property taxes continue to go up? Is that an issue of concern for landlords?
1: Absolutely. So it's not just property taxes, it's insurance rates, because insurance has gone through the roof because we've had a lot of natural disasters on a national level. And when those natural disasters happen in Florida, they impact us here because
0: even
1: the
0: here.
1: Insurance companies increase the rates all over the country. So we've had increases in insurance, we've had increases in taxes. The water bills have gone up in the city of Chicago and they're about to go up again. So when you have all of those increases in expenses, what happens is, number one, the smaller housing providers, and we like to use the word housing provider instead of landlord.
0: Okay.
1: Landlord gives us the picture in our head of like the little white
0: the
1: guy.
0: Lord of the manor.
1: Monopoly game.
0: With all the serfs in the feudal system.
1: Exactly.
0: Okay.
1: But then you have housing providers,
0: okay,
1: people that look like me, that own in the communities where we live. And housing providers are the majority of people who are providing housing to tenants. So small to mid-sized housing providers are the majority. And typically we live in the communities, we care about the communities. All of the properties that I own were vacant when I purchased them. I purchased them, I rehab them, and then I turn them into rentals. So we're not talking about just like somebody who lives out of state that's coming in, because those big conglomerates don't care about rent control and they also don't care about our communities. But if you get someone who lives in the community and they own in the community and their expenses are constantly going up, what do? They sell. They sell to these big conglomerates. So what you're doing is you're getting rid of the small local small business owners that own properties in the community, but you're also getting rid of the care for the properties. So the repairs are not going to be the same. You create a black market. So now what happens in California and in New York is that I go buy a place somewhere else, but then I rent my unit to somebody else, and I'm not subject to rent control because I'm not even legally renting the unit in the first place anyway. And so there's that whole situation.
0: I never even thought about that.
1: It happens.
0: Okay.
1: It happens.
0: Okay.
1: So, and that's what happens, right? Because I'm holding on to my unit. If I got an $1,800 rent controlled unit, I'm never going to let it go because I know that now rent control has gone up and I can charge $4,000. So I'm going to keep my $1,800 unit. I'm going to pay the landlord $1,800. I'm going to rent to somebody else at $4,000.
0: Wow.
1: Illegally.
0: Wow.
1: So this is what's happening when we have rent control. Rent control actually does not control the rent. It creates all of these other issues that tenants face, when in reality, the issue is a lot of governmental waste that we need to resolve, and home ownership. If we had better opportunities to own in our own communities and we were renting to people in our own communities, then we would care about not overcharging people for rent.
0: That's so much to think about. I mean, and I totally get your points on this. I wanted to be like, no, no, no. But I wanted to be like, let the renters have their rent control. But here's the thing also. So let's look at it that way. So we think that that is a bad idea. So let's say that's a bad idea.
1: Yes.
0: How do we give renters relief? Because the price is going up so much.
1: The best way.
0: Wait, hold on 1 second, because I got to take a break. I got to take a break. I'm right up on my break. I've been doing good with my breaks. 773-591-1690, because you got some questions too. Okay? We'll be right back after this break for traffic and weather.
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0: And we are back having a conversation about how expensive it is to be a renter right now. On top of all the other costs that we have, I want to take a couple of the calls. And then after we do that, we're talking with attorney Ebony Lucas. I asked her a question about how do we make this more affordable for renters. We're going to get to her response and her close after this. But let's go to Tommy. Tommy, you're on VON.
1: Well, Cam, what I want to say is I'm just happy to hear your voice.
0: Thank you.
1: The rest of it, Cam, I'm just thankful for Curtis Mundy and the Real Pro Team. Don't know who them people are. You're talking about Dietrich Wood Stokes and Mr. Borges. Had free seminars on how to get your credit together, mm-hmm. how to become homeowners. And let's just be clear about this. See, in order to do what's being done in this country, first you have to subjugate everybody with chaos. And that's where we are. And it's a damn shame when you stop and you think about one simple thing. You have a control where you could rent for $1,800, and then somebody goes there and turns around and rents a place for $4,000. Mm. And ain't nobody going to jail. Nobody. So just have a great day. And the rest of it, watch this, Kim. At some point, the seven principles of Kwanzaa, where would we be as a black community if we had just recognized and understood one simple thing? You can either listen to a Kim or Gordon and the attorney that you got on there, or you can join Fools Incorporated.
0: Thank you for that. Jim, you're on VON.
2: Well, very interesting topic, but I would suggest that the marketplace rule, not the government, because when government gets involved with things, they tend to screw things up. Look what's going on in New York. You know, this guy Mondavi, he wants to do all this stuff. His property values are going down. I've had friends that were going to invest in New York, and they said, nope, with the socialism going on there, we're not going to bother. And that's why people are going to places like Florida and Tennessee and Texas, where they're seeing growth and not a decline in business, because the government's not getting in the way. They're getting out of the way. Mm-hmm. And that's how things should be run, in my opinion.
0: Well, I
2: mean, look at the Walgreens.
0: Yeah, I appreciate that, too. Only problem is Jim doesn't mind when the government gets involved and, you know, gives tax breaks to the rich and all of that. He doesn't mind that so much. but, Ebony, this is what I really – oh, wait, let's get this last call, too, and then I want you to go ahead and answer. Frank, you're on VON.
3: Hey, love your show as usual.
0: Thank you.
3: Listen, rent is definitely out of control. Mm-hmm. I live in Bolingbrook, and the it costs just as much to obtain a mortgage. It's almost equivalent to buying a house or a townhome in Bolingbrook.
0: Wow.
3: I mean, it's really sickening. So there's no such thing as a starter home anymore.
0: Mm-hmm. Mm-hmm.
3: There's a lot of corporations who have purchased a lot of these homes and rented them out. Very high as well. We got quite a few corporate owned homes in Bolingbrook as well. So something definitely needs to be done in this country about it, because no way, because right now young people cannot afford an apartment.
0: Can't even afford
3: no
0: an apartment.
3: No way. In a per se nice, that's not something as a crime free community, but every community has a crime. I don't care if it's Beverly Hills,
0: mm-hmm.
3: but to live in a decent neighborhood with minimum crime, it's gonna cost them on average $3,000. No, $2,500 to $3,000 on average.
0: Frank, that is depressing. Ebony, you heard what he said, and just incorporating that into your answer, what do we do about this? And are you seeing that too? Like $3,000 easy a month?
4: Well, it depends on how many bedrooms, but you're talking about a three, four bedroom in a nice area. Yeah, it is reaching that.
0: Mm-hmm.
4: But again, it's because and I gave the example in the news story you saw, mm-hmm. where my property taxes for one property went from $6,400 to $21,000. I'm not getting any new services for that.
0: No.
4: I pay for my own dumpster, so I don't even get city trash.
0: Wow.
4: But yet I'm paying $21,000 for property taxes in a neighborhood where there's a vacant school that's been sitting there for 15 years.
0: Mm-hmm.
4: So we need to reduce some of the barriers to investment. That's number one.
0: Okay.
4: The city of Chicago is so incredibly difficult to deal with. I've had so many people contact me and say, you know what, I'm not even investing in Chicago. Or I was going to build, I was going to do this lot, but it's so difficult. We have one of the most stringent building codes in the country. And a lot of the building codes that we have are like anti-energy. Right. Like, so they're not for, like, it's hard if you want to do a house with solar panels.
0: Solar
4: That's the word I'm looking for. Solar panels. Yeah. So like solar panels and like all these different things that will be energy efficient. There's all of these, like, we can't do container homes here. We can't do manufactured homes here. So all of these things that would make housing affordable, mm-hmm. there's no reason for us to have manufactured homes, because there's manufactured homes all over the country. We can't do, well, they're just,
0: what was the rationale between that?
4: You would have to go to a city council meeting and talk to them about that.
0: Girl, I'm not doing that. You know, I'm not going to the city council meeting.
4: I'm not doing that.
0: Yeah.
4: So it's like, you know, like, you have people who don't understand real estate making these decisions, and they're making decisions to say we can't have tiny homes. You have places in Atlanta that have whole tiny home communities.
0: Yeah.
4: So there are affordable ways to build housing that we don't allow here. We also make it very difficult for people to purchase properties. I have clients now that are trying to purchase properties that have been vacant for years. The most affordable housing is buying a vacant property and rehabbing it. But if the vacant property that you're rehabbing, I have one right now, the property has been vacant for 20 years and the city has continued to charge water bills on the property. I asked the city to get rid of the water bill. They said they won't get rid of the water bill because my client didn't file something with the city saying the property was vacant. But the property was in court and the city took pictures of the property, so they know the property was vacant. The water bill is $35,000. The property is not worth that, so the property can't be sold. So there's all of these situations like that mm-hmm. that happen that make it impossible and difficult to create affordable housing. So that's number one. We need to make it easier to create affordable housing. Number two, I like what the gentleman said about the principles of Kwanzaa, because we have to think about cooperative economics. I love when I go to closings and it's a mother and her children and they're buying a three flat and each of them is going to live in one unit. That's affordable housing. Now you spread that $3,000 a month mortgage over three different households mm-hmm. and families can afford it. We need to be buying in our communities and we need opportunities for that. We need more down payment assistance programs. And then ultimately, everybody is not going to be an owner. So if you're not going to be an owner, how do we make sure that we have more rental subsidies? We don't have long wait lists for people to get on the subsidy list. We're allowing people to have transitional housing subsidies. For example, if I lose my job for a little while, there should be an opportunity. Right now, the housing subsidies, the rental assistance, you can only get it if you're in court. So now I'm in court and I got to try. It's like the landlord is forced to file an eviction so their tenant can get rental assistance. And then the tenant tries to move somewhere else and they can't because they have an eviction on their record.
0: Okay.
4: It makes no sense. We need policies that makes sense around housing. And we need to really sit at the table. The problem is that there's a huge tenants' rights organization and they don't understand it from the housing provider's perspective. And we'd never get everybody at the table
0: to have the discussion and say, hey, this is how we can solve this.
4: What are the ideas? How do we solve it? We're not open to hearing other ideas. And I just gave you three solutions that to me seem very simple.
0: Well, you know what? We don't have any more time for the conversation, but I want you, because you also have another business, Nitro Nostalgia, which is a wonderful, very upscale gourmet.

0: It's The Closer on social media is how you contact me. 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So that's how they can reach me. And then Nitro Nostalgia. Nitro Nostalgia is in Bronzeville, 4252 South Cottage Grove. It is made to order ice cream, and it's a board game cafe. And come in with your family, come in with your friends, hang out, play old school board games. We have Rock'em Sock'em and Battleship
1: everything.
0: And all really fun old school games. So come in, play some games, support a Black-owned business.
1: Thank you so much, Ebony, and happy Mother's Day to you.
0: Thank you very much.
1: Happy Mother's Day. When we come back, this is World Ovarian Cancer Day. We're going to have a conversation to raise awareness around this issue. We'll be right back after this break for news, traffic, and weather.
2: Hope you're having a fantastic Friday afternoon, Chicago. I'm Logan Page, and here's happening in your local and national news. Chicago health officials say the risk of hantavirus to residents remains low despite recent national concerns about the rare disease. The virus is mainly spread through contact with infected rodents or their droppings and is not known to spread person to person in the U.S. Officials recommend avoiding rodent exposure and using caution when cleaning enclosed places and spaces. In other news, fast food chains are expanding value menus as consumers feel pressure from higher gas prices, which are up about $1.40 per gallon from last year.
3: Value is a very big deal right now. The low-income consumer is really pressured by inflation. About 3 in 10 visits are based on some form of deal.
4: From the war, McDonald's this week reporting sales grew nearly 4% in the U.S. from a year earlier. Better than expected success, with the company's CEO saying McDonald's is not going to get beat on value.
3: A lot of restaurants are paying close attention to what is going viral on social media, and they are trying to jump on board.
2: Industry experts say brands are also reacting to viral social media trends to attract budget-conscious customers. McDonald's, Burger King, and Taco Bell are seeing strong early-year sales, and contract Papa John's and Shake Shack are reporting weaker performance. In other news, Olivia and Liam are America's most popular baby names for the seventh year in a row, according to new Social Security data for 2025. Charlotte moved ahead of Emma for the number two spot among girls' names, ending Emma's six-year run. On the boys' list, Liam, Noah, Oliver, and Theodore stayed unchanged at the top. Eliana entered the girls' top 10, replacing Ava. And today is National Have a Coke Day, celebrating the drink's 140th anniversary. Bree Tennis with more.
5: The drink was invented by Dr. John Pemberton in Atlanta, Georgia, and sold for 5 cents a glass back in 1886. Today, that same drink is nearly $3. But Americans love it. We drink nearly 2 Cokes per day per person. The formula has changed over the years. There's no longer cocaine in it, but there is more sugar and sodium. That's the downside. But today, honor the brand. Have a Coke, but maybe just one. I'm Bree Tennis.
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0: Papa. And if you hear that music, he just straight took the Isley Brothers song. And just, it's already famous. I can't say make it more famous, but it just really all worked out for him. Today is World Ovarian Cancer Day, and we are focused on raising awareness around ovarian cancer, giving the women the tools they need to better understand their risk and advocate for their health. Joining us on the live line is Audra Moran. She is the president and CEO of Ovarian Cancer Research Alliance, and we are so happy to have Audra on with us. I think I just did something. Hi, Audra. How are you?
1: I'm good. How are you? Thank you so much for having me.
0: I'm very happy to have you on. Now, this is a disease that people refer to as the silent disease. Why is that?
1: Well, the symptoms are so subtle. I mean, they're things like bloating, pelvic pain, feeling full quickly. I mean, these are things that women experience all the time.
0: Right.
1: So with ovarian cancer, it's really more about being persistent. If these are persistent and going on for weeks, then you should talk to your doctor, of course. But typically, ovarian cancer is diagnosed in later stages, so stage 3 or stage 4. And part of that is because we found out that most of ovarian cancer, at least 70-80%, starts in the fallopian tubes. And so it's actually starting even more internally and then migrating. So by the time it's in the ovaries and symptoms start, you might have had it for 5 years. You know, but so we need an early detection test that starts way back, you know, way before that 5-year mark.
0: Wow. Okay. What should every woman know about the cancer risk, you know, even besides the fact that it has these symptoms, but you know, how do you discuss that? And also, what are some of the things that people should know about prevention?
1: Those are great questions. And thank you. So understanding your personal risk is really key. So ovarian cancer does have a genetic component, especially mutations like BRCA1 and BRCA2. People have probably heard about those related to breast cancer, but they're also related to ovarian cancer. So knowing about that can really help guide prevention. Family history also matters, particularly if you've had ovarian, breast, uterine, or colon cancer in your family on either side. So your dad's or your mom's. And sometimes people think, oh, I just need to know my mom's side for, you know, gynecologic cancers, and that's not the case. So knowing that family history, genetic testing is a really powerful tool to identify risk early, and sometimes it's not always accessible. So OCRA, my organization, offers free genetic testing through our website for those that qualify. And that's at ocrahope.org. And finally, another prevention option for women who don't plan to have children or are beyond their childbearing years and are having some other pelvic surgery, they can actually talk to their doctor, about having their fallopian tubes removed. And it's actually a very low-risk surgery. And since so much of ovarian cancer does start in the fallopian tubes, this is found to be highly effective at potentially preventing it.
0: Well, so interesting.
1: That's a conversation to have with your doctor.
0: But that's so interesting you said that. I never thought about that. You're saying that a lot of times it starts in the fallopian tubes?
1: Yes, it's actually the fallopian tubes and migrating to the ovaries later, which is then when the symptoms start, because it comes to, you know, then you start to have, you know, bloating and other things. But in the beginning, it's so minuscule that it would be hard to detect. So yes, so actually, like, some people will have a tubal ligation, have their tubes tied. Instead of having them tied, you can talk to your doctor about taking them out. Standard of care at this point is to take them out, actually.
0: Is it a hormonal thing?
1: You know, it's unclear, but we did see a dip though related to birth control. So people that were on birth control pills, and you know, this is talking, you know, from, I don't know, 60s, 70s forward, and now there's the pill is actually becoming less of a thing, and now there's different methods of birth control. But people who took the pill, we think, might have had an impact, because recently the numbers have dipped. So, you know, at one point, approximately 21,000, 22,000 women were being diagnosed, and then it went to like 19,000. So it's very interesting, and yes, there could be some hormonal aspect to it, but, you know, jury's still out, and obviously lots of research is really needed.
0: Well, you know, what is a way, because of course we're talking about health and the quality of care you get can depend on the questions you ask and the things that you demand.
1: Yep.
0: How do you advocate for your health and navigate these conversations with your doctors and your providers?
1: It's such a good question. It comes up all the time.
0: Okay.
1: Because you do have to advocate for yourself. You absolutely have to advocate for yourself. You know, clear communication about family history, any symptoms and any concerns is essential. And sometimes people are afraid to speak up with their doctor and shouldn't be and need to not be and need to be their own health advocate. Knowing and sharing that family history can make a real difference in how doctors assess your risk. And it's also important to ask questions and trust your instincts. And finally, get a second opinion if needed. So people are often afraid that they'll, you know, upset their doctor if they go see another doctor. Your health is the most important thing, and you have to be your own advocate.
0: That's 100%. We don't do that, you know, upsetting of the doctor.
1: Exactly.
0: This is your life or your loved one's life.
1: That's right.
0: And it probably is a good idea to take someone with you as well, because there's also a different perspective and maybe even more questions get asked. I ask a lot of questions, Audra. That's, you know.
1: I highly recommend taking someone with you. You know, it's interesting, you know, in talking to my parents, for example, I always say, like, take someone with you if you go to the doctor, because I'll ask them questions that they can't answer. And they're also the type of people that will not, you know, get a second opinion because they don't want to risk offending their doctor. And I just try to talk to them and anybody about, you know, be your own advocate. Be what you have to do.
0: Well, are there any resources that are available, maybe even free tools, resources for people who are not only patients, but people who are surviving this disease and also the people who love them, like the caregivers, children, family members, husbands, wives, etc.?
1: Absolutely. So through OCRAA, we offer many free programs, including patient education, clinical trial navigation, if people are interested in being in a clinical trial, peer mentor, so we will match you with somebody that has the same disease. We have sort of all gynecologic cancers, so we can match you. Support resources and dedicated resources for caregivers who, as you said, they play a critical role as well. And we offer the free genetic testing that I mentioned, and also a number of volunteer opportunities for people that, you know, once they're into their survivorship, they may be looking for a way to give back. And we just recently, or today actually, are launching something called a research exchange. And within that is a patient registry, and it's for people with ovarian and uterine cancer. And that is certainly a way that people can, you know, not take control, but feel some control mm-hmm. in a situation that feels so out of control. If you share your data with us in this secure environment, it's de-identified. The researchers, you know, have no idea who it belongs to. It will give them the fuel they need to help find a cure.
0: Well, we want to thank you so much for joining us and just shedding some light on this disease that, you know, it's something that we want to make sure as many people, as many women as possible can survive this. How can we find out more about the Alliance and also World Ovarian Cancer Day?
1: You can visit our website, and that's ocrahope.org. And we have a lot of different navigations, but you'll see on the homepage, you'll have a lot of information there. You can check out our new research exchange and get to the patient registry that way. And then you can go to the patient resource section for all the resources I mentioned.
0: And what other things are taking place today? Because it's a big day.
1: It is a big day. So the research exchange is something that we've been working on for this past year or more, and it feels like a longer time. And we partnered with Amazon Web Services, who are going to be giving us compute support to enable this. And it's two things. It's a living lab, which mm-hmm. is the registry for women with ovarian and uterine cancer, but it's also a discovery lab, which is it's an AI platform, basically, that researchers from around the world can use to share data, collaborate in real time, and uncover insights. So it's definitely unique, and that portion is for all gynecologic cancer. The goal is to expand our registry to all cancers as well at some point. But at the very least, we know that there's valuable research out there happening, but too often those pieces aren't getting connected. The answers are probably not going to come from one lab or one data set. They're going to come from patients and researchers and information being put together in ways we haven't done before. So that's what we're doing with the research exchange that we're launching today.
0: Is there a particular color that is associated with ovarian cancer? I know, you know, they're red for HIV, et cetera.
1: Yes, teal. Teal is the color for ovarian cancer.
0: Teal is the color, okay. Yep. So that's something we should be on the lookout for, and also to acknowledge those, especially on Mother's Day. This is, you know, on this holiday.
1: Absolutely. Today is World Ovarian Cancer Day, but also look for the teal in September, because that's actually Ovarian Cancer Awareness Month.
0: Month, okay.
1: And so it's a month long. Yeah, so different countries have different months, and our month in the United States is in September. So look for it then for sure.
0: Well, we want to thank you again for joining us today. We really appreciate you coming on and talking with us.
1: Well, thank you for having me, and thank you for letting us spread this word. It means so much to us.
0: When we come back from this break, we are going to have a conversation with Charlotte Stanton. I am excited about this. There is this new spot that is so outstanding right in my backyard, so I'm very excited about it. We're going to have a conversation with Charlotte about Park Manor 75 right after this last break for traffic and weather.
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0: That's always going to be a hit by Isley Brothers. I'm so glad that you guys tuned in today. I had a ball with you, and I'm sure Matty Matt will be back next week. But should he not, your girl will be right back too. I have no problem with that. Hey guys, you know, this is personal because I met this woman when I was running for alderman back in 2023. I'm going to say it might have been 2022 at a forum. She and her husband had this dream that they wanted to have, and I never get this word right. Charcuterie. I think that's the closest I've ever gotten, okay? They wanted to have a charcuterie bar, and they wanted to have it in my community, Park Manor. And they wanted it to be beautiful and a place for everyone to be able to come together and talk and enjoy themselves. And it became a reality last year. I want to tell you something. Park Manor 75 is just the coolest spot in Chicago. It is a place, this is their words now, where culture, conversation, and community come together. Joining us on the live line is the proprietress of Park Manor 75, Charlotte Stanton. I'm so happy to have you here on the Matt McGill Show. How are you?
1: I'm doing well. I'm so happy to be here. Thank you. Thank you for, you know, having us.
0: Such a fan. Such a fan. I want to know, what made you all want to do this, and what made you want to do it right there on 75th Street in the historic Park Manor?
1: Well, my husband and I had always had this dream of working together, of being independent, but we wanted to give back too. And I know that most people would say, oh, it's a bar. How are you really giving back? But we wanted a place that was like resplendent, mm-hmm. opulent in our own neighborhood, some place that people could come in and be very proud of. A lot of the comments have been, oh, this looks like something that wouldn't be over here. But why not?
0: No,
1: you know, this
0: yeah.
1: is what over here used to look like. Mm-hmm. So mm-hmm. We really wanted to kind of, you know, lean into the heyday of the neighborhood and bring something that the community would just love to, you know, put on their duds and come out to and feel lavish and relax and, you know, yeah.
0: What do people find when they come through those doors? It really is an experience, and it's so lovely.
1: Our thing is that they find beautiful artwork, pops of color. We have a wine bar in our front area, as well as a speakeasy in our back area that's generally open Thursday, Fridays, and Saturdays. Well, we also have all black brands. So all of our wines and all of our spirits are from black producers. So we think that that's something that's really important for us, because a lot of the people who are on our shelves, you know, don't necessarily get that presence. They aren't the first thing that is generally asked for when you go to a bar. So we wanted to be able to promote those brands and kind of just highlight the hard work and the efforts that they're making in the industry.
0: And you know, I had one of your brands on just a little while ago, and it was just completely by just happenstance. But you know, Jamal Johnson was here. So
1: yes, Morris Beer.
0: yes. And we all have that Illinois, that whole Illini connection.
1: Yes.
0: So, you know, what is it like owning? Because it is like a speakeasy atmosphere in the back. You're always having these different musician acts and people coming to spin records and all of that. How do you come up with all the different themes and that you come with? And also your menu is very diverse, and you have some yummy things on your menu. How do you come up with all of that?
1: Well, honestly, it was a lot of R&D. So my husband and I traveled a lot before we opened the place. We were held in a holding pattern for about 3 years. And what do you do in that 3 years?
0: I know. Do you kinda just sit? I know about the holding pattern, right?
1: Do you just sit on your hands, or do you go out to places? And that was in the city of Chicago, Illinois. We went across the country. We went to different parts of the world outside of the country. And we were just really looking for things that were unique to us, things that made us feel good as patrons at these different establishments and things that we could bring into the community to make people see, oh, you know what, this is kind of a different point of view. I get it, and I want to see a little bit more. So in terms of the music, that's a big thing for us. Like, we want people to be very vibey when they're in there. We want them to feel like, you know, they are completely outside of the realm of their regular everyday life. And one of the ways to do that is through music. So we have a ton of artists to come in, and to your point, DJs. So, for instance, next week we have Dwayne Powell. He's going to be doing a whole Stevie Wonder set, and that's on the 14th. And for anybody that knows Dwayne Powell, he's just this prolific, powerful DJ and a griot of sorts about music, black music in particular. And those are some of the things that we want to bring to our establishment that may set us apart from other places.
0: Well, I want to let you know, when I let people know that you were coming on today, and I do thank you again for coming on your Friday, when I let people know, you've got a huge fan by the name of Maureen Forte, who said, I had to say hello. She said that she taught you and probably some of your family members in school. She had to say that she wanted to let you know she was so proud of you and everything that you're doing. I will say this. We've also, you guys are not just taking up space in the community like so many businesses do. I have actually already attended a community meeting there. You have even allowed your space to be used for meetings to make the neighborhood even better, which is something very exciting to me.
1: Yeah, so, and that's the thing. Like, we think of ourselves as a third space. And so it doesn't always have to be about, you know, coming in to have a cocktail. Of course, that's what we want you to do, but we very much lean towards being able to be someplace where we can gather the watering hole of sorts.
0: Yes.
1: And ensuring that we're having conversations that are important to what we see, things that we want to change, things that are going well, that we want to uplift in our community. So, you know, we always offer space for the community, as well as we have community coffee. It used to be on Tuesdays, but now we're doing it on Thursdays. But that's been really beneficial to us. There have been a ton of people to come in and get to know not only us, but one another. And then they're just talking about things that they feel are issues and, you know, asking our opinion. You know, we're kind of allowed in on those conversations as well. But it's a great place to get to know your neighbors and to get advice and to find out what else is going on in the community in terms of other businesses or just personal efforts that people have.
0: Well, how do people find out more about the bar? And if they want to make a reservation or walk in, what do they need to do?
1: So, yeah, we always suggest that people make a reservation just because a lot of people tend to come with their full crew. And
0: yes,
1: as you've seen, we're a smaller establishment. So we like to prepare for that. But if they go to parkmanor75.com, they can make reservations on there. They can see our menu. They can see upcoming events that we have. And we, if they are interested in having a private event or a party, they can reach out to us that way as well. And we're just here. We're here to serve. And we are very excited to be a part of the Park Manors community. And we hope to be successful and a viable piece for years to come.
0: Well, we're so happy to have you. Please shout out to Jakari as well. And just thank you so much for bringing that to our community. Love you so much, sis. Thank you.
1: We love you, too. And thank you so much for highlighting us.
0: Of course. And also, hey, if you ever get a chance, get some of those Marlins wings on the menu. They're right next door. Just like the best wings in Chicago. That's just my shout out to Marlins as well. Marlins is the bomb.
1: If we not single-handedly keeping Marlins in business, we are going to turn into chickens.
0: Yes, yes, yes. Thank you so much for coming on. And I want to thank
1: you so
0: everybody
1: much
0: for tuning in, guys. Thank you so much for letting me sit in for Matt today. I hope you have a wonderful weekend. Happy Mother's Day to all the moms and to all the kids. Take care of your mom today, or all weekend, actually. I'm just warming it up for Ken Duncan. I already see he's in the building, and we're going to turn it over. Have a great afternoon.
2: 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Chicago officer John Bartholomew laid to rest. ABC accuses FCC of free speech violation. NAACP files emergency petition to block Tennessee redistricting. And grand opening of Snoop Dogg's cannabis retail store postponed due to safety concerns. 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
3: Speaking at a cryptocurrency panel in Miami, Senator Rick Scott pushed the Clarity Act, which would ban a central bank digital currency.
4: They'll use it to hurt you. Eventually, if they want to, they just say, up, we took all your money.
3: Scott criticized rising housing and health care costs and renewed his no budget, no pay proposal, saying lawmakers shouldn't get paid if Congress fails to fund the government on time. Black Los Angeles Mayor Karen Bass is being sued by the city's firefighter union leader. Freddie Escobar claims the mayor retaliated against him for criticizing fire resources during the Palisades fire. He accused the mayor of organizing a smear campaign. And Kanye West took the stand in a Los Angeles copyright trial. He's accused of using an unauthorized sample in an early version of Hurricane. The producers suing say he owes more than $560,000, a claim West disputes. Get BIN News now on demand 24/7 on the iHeartRadio app. Here's more with Terry McCready.
5: A federal judge ruling that the Trump administration's mass elimination of humanities grant to several major scholarly groups was unlawful and unconstitutional.
6: The yeas are 51, the nays are 48, and on this vote, the bill is amended as passed.
5: Senate Republicans last year giving the thumbs up to cutting funding for public broadcasting, global health programs, and foreign aid. Back in April of 2025, the Department of Government Efficiency, or DOGE, terminated thousands of grants previously approved by Congress from the National Endowment for the Humanities. The recipients included the American Council of Learned Societies, the American Historical Association, and the Modern Language Association of America. The groups later sued to reverse the actions, arguing that the dismantling of the National Endowment for the Humanities was unlawful since the executive branch has no constitutional authority to block or delay spending appropriations based on the president's own policy preferences. A white former sheriff's deputy from Ohio was found guilty of reckless homicide during his trial this week in the fatal shooting of a black man bringing sandwiches to his grandmother's home. 23-year-old Casey Goodson Jr.'s killing at the hands of Jason Meade back in December of 2020 sparked outrage. Jurors said they could not agree on the more serious charge of murder. Meade shot Goodson five times in the back and once in the side. He claimed it was justified because he saw Goodson holding a gun and turning toward him in the doorway of the Columbus home. Goodson was licensed to carry, but there was no video of the incident. Meade is now the second white law enforcement officer to be convicted in the killing of a black man in the state since the 2020 killing of George Floyd. Meade earlier testified that he pursued Goodson, who waved a gun at him as they passed each other in their vehicles. President Trump says the ceasefire between the U.S. and Iran remains intact after the two countries exchanged fire yesterday. U.S. Central Command said earlier it intercepted attacks on U.S. Navy ships transiting the Strait of Hormuz, calling them unprovoked. Trump says Iran's military has taken a lot of damage.
7: They had a Navy with 159 ships, and now every ship is blown to pieces and lying at the bottom of the water. They had an Air Force, lots of planes, and they don't have any planes. They don't have any anti-aircraft. They don't have any radar left. Their missiles are mostly decimated.
5: Meanwhile, the U.S. targeted the Iranian facilities responsible for the attacks. Iranian officials accused the U.S. of violating the ceasefire between the two countries, saying Iran attacked U.S. vessels in retaliation. In a post on Truth Social, President Trump said no damage was done to the U.S. ships and warned we'll knock them out a lot harder if Iran does not sign a deal. Stay informed, stay connected, and subscribe. Follow BIN News this hour wherever you get your podcasts. I'm Terry McCready for the Black Information Network.
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2: Good Friday afternoon, Chicago. I'm Logan Page, and here is your traffic update. Dan Ryan, downtown 95th. Stop and go traffic, 30 minutes. I-57, Ryan, I-80. Slow moving traffic, 17 minutes. Bishop Ford, Ryan, I-80, 94. Stop and go traffic, 16 minutes. Stevenson, DuSable, Lakeshore Drive to the Tri-State. Solid traffic, 59 minutes. Eisenhower, Wolfville Post Office. Stop and go traffic, 1 hour and 2 minutes. Kennedy downtown to O'Hare is at a snail speed, 55 minutes. And Eden's Montrose Lake Cook, stop and go traffic, 19 minutes. Your weather for today, Chicago, partly cloudy, high of 66 and a low of 51. Tomorrow, stray night storms and warmer, high of 75 and a low of 45. It's currently 65 degrees and cloudy. I'm Logan Page, and that's your traffic and weather update on WVON 1690 AM.
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0: All right, Chicago. Happy Friday. I am Ken Duncan, and that song is Street Player by, guess what? The group, affectionately known, sentimentally shown, the group is called Chicago. Remember them? Chicago, they were hot in the 70s. They did their sort of their cool sounds, and they had their disco flavor. You should hear that song in a DJ Hot House remix. It's called B-Side Boogie on My Mind. B-Side Boogie. B-Side Boogie. So Paige and Matt and Robert, ask your mama about that song. Ask your daddy. They used to dance off that. You know what? I get the impression that the young people's parents here were house heads. What do you think, Sonya? I bet their parents were like straight house heads from Chicago. So they can understand, probably appreciate me a little bit more better. But listen, get your playlist together because I'm going to play some very obscure music that you just may love and sort of like. Big shout out to those who are on Facebook Live. Loretta Hines, what's good, what's good? Freddie Johnson, what's happening, my brother? He said, Fred Johnson said, Ken made my cat run out the house. Was it me or the music? Brother Rodney Ware, what's good, man? How are you? I'm good, Brother Rodney. Facebook Live. Share as well. We're going to have a lot of fun. We got some pretty interesting topics today that will impact a heck of a lot of you in terms of what it is that you're doing, whether you are a homeowner or a renter. It's going to play a role. We're going to get right down to it. We got some very informative guests. Keep in mind, WVON would not be anything but not for you, the listeners. Believe that 1,000%. And so we respect your opinion and your disposition and your facts for those of you who bring the noise. So we appreciate that down and times 10, right? AE Calvin. So again, share and like. Don't be gatekeeping now. Y'all, you know, show some love, especially with those on WVON on Facebook Live. What is going on in the news? I'm sure this has been talked about. President Trump is saying that the conflict is over with, even though there were volleys yesterday, missile volleys and interceptions. Of course, you know, Netanyahu's going to do what he's going to do, irrespective of whatever. But this crisis absolutely must end. It has to end. It is impacting a hell of a lot. Airplane flights are absurd, Brother Terry Bishop. Nobody can afford to get on a flight. The jet fuel alone is just astronomical. Gas, man, listen. You know, I had to ride a bike here today. I usually walk or take the bike, but man, gas is no joke. Trump, you messing up on this one, pimping. You straight up messing up on this one, bro. You got to do it. In the meantime, maybe 20 times, we're going to take a break. We'll be back at an exciting show. And it is Friday at 3:17. We'll be back here on the Talk of Chicago, 1690 WVON.
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stories began. From the roots of Gullah Geechee culture to the International African American Museum. From cobblestone streets to waterfront views. This is more than a trip. It's a cultural

0: much fun last year, we're heading back to the Chicago Blues Festival as their official radio partner June 5th through the 7th in Millennium Park. But guess what? On Thursday, June 4th, we're going to kick things off. That's me and my buddy Sir Henry Cheatham. We're going to the iconic Remova Theater, 3618 South Halsted, and we're bringing on stage one of Chicago's favorites, the one, the only, Willie Clayton. And Chicago's own, the legendary John Primer.
1: Well, I'm rolling and tumbling, talking all out of my head.
0: 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Then keep it right here to WVON for your chance to win VIP tickets to the Remova and to hear more about this year's lineup. I'll see you there Thursday, June 4th at the Remova Theater to kick off the 2026 Chicago Blues Festival, brought to you by Mayor Brandon Johnson and DCASE, the Department of Cultural Affairs and Special Events.
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9: Good Friday afternoon, Chicago. I'm Logan Page, and here is your traffic update. And Ryan, downtown on 95th, slow go 33 minutes. I-57, Ryan Tie 80, slow moving traffic 16 minutes. Bishop Ford, Ryan Tie 80, 94. Stop and go traffic 21 minutes. Stevenson, DuSable, Lakeshore Drive to the Tri-State bumper to bumper traffic due to construction 57 minutes. Eisenhower, Wolfville Post Office bumper to bumper traffic 56 minutes. Kennedy downtown to O'Hare is at a snail speed 52 minutes. And Eden's Montrose Lee Cook stop and go traffic 20 minutes. Your weather for today, Chicago partly cloudy, high of 66 and a low 51. Tomorrow, stray night storms and warmer, high of 75 and a low of 45. It's currently 66 degrees and cloudy. I'm Logan Page, and that's your traffic and weather update on WVON 1690 AM.
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0: Y'all like that voice? Now listen. You know, this is the last song typically at an Irish pub or Irish bar in Chicago. I was at one in one last night out in Elmhurst. Man, that was a shout out to Docs in Elmhurst, Illinois. My goodness. Very Irish, very Billy Joel song and then some, but very mature, pretty interesting. And here's what I had. I want the first caller. I don't have a prize to give you, but I want the first person on Facebook Live, and Kim Washington and Preston Shanks, this means you as well, sir, as well as James Talley and all. Name me the woman. What do you call a woman that knows where her husband is all the time? Let me repeat. What do you call a woman who knows where her husband is all the time? All right, I'm going to give you... I'm going to give you... The answer is hilarious. I'm going to give you a few minutes. Let me get Art in the meantime. Name me a woman that knows where her husband is all the time. Brother Art, what's good? You are on the Talk of Chicago. What say you?
1: Let's go on. Let me ask that real quick. I call it a wise woman, a good woman. That should be vice versa.
0: Okay. So a woman, you got to understand the question. What do you call a woman that knows where her husband is all the time?
1: If it's a straightforward question, it's a wise woman.
0: Okay, wise woman. All right, good deal. I got Art laughing, so you know I'm winning.
1: Okay.
0: What's happening, okay, brother?
1: So let me just chime in real quick on it. You know, I find it repulsive, repugnant, downright ridiculous about the closing of Walgreens that you got black people walking around, standing out there with signs and protesting, talking about a corporation owes you something that been in your community for over 30 years, for sure. I'm 50-some years old, and because you were unable to control your community from stealing, robbing, committing crime, owe you something. That is the most ridiculous thing. I'm in business. And in my vehicle, I pulled up, went inside one of my clients' houses, and the lady came out and told me, do you know a guy sat back there in a truck, watched you go inside, pulled up on your truck, pulled your doors, a black person, to try to steal from me?
0: Wow.
1: I got over $5,000 worth of tools. Do you know how hard it is?
0: Man.
1: It's difficult to report to an insurance company or to replace all of the tools you put together. And we're not talking, we're talking about Milwaukee. We're talking about good tools. We ain't talking about nothing cheap. So I'm sharing that to say it's embarrassing for grown men because your children, that their grandmother needs to get to the Walgreens, their sister who has children, your cousin needs to get to these places, and you expect someone else to do the job that what they was doing, that's what you should have been doing for crime. You should have been out there picking and say, no more crime. We're not going to tolerate black people and youth and older people coming out here robbing and stealing the stores. That's when you should have been doing that. That's your campaign. Rebuilding and re-strengthening the black family from God, black man, black woman, and black children. But the other stuff is ridiculous. They should shut them all down. Force you to drive through the white people neighborhood so they can give you tickets because you don't have insurance and proper license plate.
0: Art.
1: That's what they need to do to you because this is what you did to my daughter. Lives over there, right down the street. Now she has to go somewhere else. She works every day, went to college, did all the right things, and guess what? Now she has to suffer because those individual wants to cause suffering for the whole community. I have no empathy, and I have to deal with it also. So whatever support she needs, I'm going to give it to her. But it's ridiculous. Wow. May God continue to bless. And what now, black people?
0: That is the question. That is the question. Thank you, Brother Art. You know, how do you argue with what Art said? Look, I'm going to answer that question, but I'm going to go to Brother Chris. You're on the Talk of Chicago. What say you, my friend? Happy Friday.
2: Brother Duncan, what's happening?
0: Are you trying to get the answer?
2: I got the answer.
0: What is the answer? Hold on. Do you have anything to say? What Art laid out, man, listen, I do not disagree with him. That is a real situation. Stores, grocery stores as well, have closed down. Lifeblood stores such as large CVS, Walgreens, those are lifeblood. When you, man, you're in distress, you don't have any gas fare, bus fare, it's cold outside, you know, you don't have a car. He is not. I don't understand, man. It's real tough. But
2: no, I'll say this, Brother Duncan. The people want to protest. That's the First Amendment right. They're still constitutional.
0: True.
2: Brother Art got some valid points he made. Whether right or wrong, but he has some valid points. He has his equipment and his vehicle. He's trying to work, make his money, feed his family, whatever. 5,000 or whatever, some food break in, then Art got to make a claim. His insurance could go up.
0: Yep.
2: You know, that's valid. But that's a small, subset of our community. Not everybody's doing that. But,
0: right.
2: I do agree with, of that, because I had a fool try to break in my car a couple of years back at the condo. And on the video, he was tugging on everybody's door, Art said.
0: Yep.
2: But my stupid self, Chris, I left the door open.
0: Man, I did that a couple of times before.
2: And the fool took about 15, 20 CDs, Nike jackets, all type of stuff. Right. But that was on me. It wasn't like Art. Art locked his vehicle when it saw his client. Me and him don't always see eye to eye, but, people got to get out and work. I worked two jobs, brother, 14 years, when I had my wife and children. You gotta do it. But I got the answer for the one you said.
0: All right, let's get to the answer. What do you call a wife who knows where her husband is all the time?
2: A widow.
0: Yay, Chris! Good answer. You're right. A woman that knows where her husband is all the time is called a widow.
2: I got.
0: How you know that?
2: Two tunes. It's common sense, bro. You put two and two together. Hey, I got two tunes. I want you to write down, and you better listen to them.
0: Because
2: next time when I talk to you, don't listen. I'm gonna come down there.
0: Man,
2: and
0: don't do that.
2: I'll let you. So the first one is Princess. Oh, you might have known it because you know a lot of house music.
0: I played that before.
2: Number one.
0: Well, go ahead.
2: Number one. So Princess in the song is number one. And then I want you to hear Xena on the upside. That's before she was called Lisa Fisher.

0: Love to you, Brother Chris. Thank you so much. All right, we'll be back here on the Talk of Chicago, 1690 WVON.
1: A fantastic Friday afternoon, Chicago. I'm Logan Page, and here's happening in your local and national news. Chicago Police Officer John Bartholomew was laid to rest today after being killed in the line of duty during a hospital shooting in April. Funeral services in the Edgewater area led to major traffic closures, including parts of DuSable Lakeshore Drive. Bartholomew was a 10-year veteran of the Chicago Police Department and is survived by his wife and three children. In other news, ABC is accusing the Trump administration's FCC of violating its First Amendment rights in a new filing. The network says the investigation into The View creates a chilling effect on free speech. Regulators are reviewing whether the show violated equal time rules for political candidates, though ABC says it qualifies for an exemption. The filing comes shortly after the FCC began reviewing several ABC broadcast licenses. In other news, NAACP is filing an emergency petition to block Tennessee's attempt to remove the only majority black congressional district in the state. Mark Mayfield reports.
2: The petition urges Tennessee Governor Bill Lee and the state legislature to not enact the new congressional map. Republicans passed the new map Thursday, and Lee signed it on the same day, giving Republicans a strong chance of picking up another House seat. It splits a majority black House district in Memphis. Things got heated in the Tennessee General Assembly following the vote, with several Democratic lawmakers yelling in protest. I'm Mark Mayfield.
1: And the grand opening of a business owned by rapper Snoop Dogg is postponed due to safety concerns. Daniel Martindale reports.
3: Smoke weed every day.
4: The cannabis retail store in Long Beach is called SWED for Smoke Weed Every Day. It is Snoop Dogg's first brick-and-mortar business in his hometown. The decision follows a deadly shooting last Friday at the grand opening of Marathon Burger, a franchise connected with late rapper Nipsey Hussle. One person was killed and two others were injured. Snoop Dogg was supposed to be honored with a proclamation from the city of Long Beach and receive a city certificate during the ribbon-cutting ceremony. A new grand opening date has not been announced. I'm Daniel Martindale.
1: I'm Logan Page, and that is happening in your news now on WVON, 1690 AM.
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3: Good Friday afternoon, Chicago. I'm Logan Page, and here is your traffic update. Dan Ryan, downtown on 95th. Stop and go traffic 34 minutes. I-57 Ryan's I-80. Slow go 18 minutes. Bishop Ford Ryan's I-80 94. Stop and go traffic 21 minutes. Stevenson Dews Sauble Lakeshore Drive to the Dry State bumper to bumper traffic. 1 hour and 3 minutes. Eisenhower Wolf's Post Office. Bumper-to-bumper traffic, 51 minutes. Kennedy downtown to O'Hare. Stop-and-go traffic, 53 minutes. And Eden's Mancho Slate Cook, slow go, 21 minutes. The weather for today, Chicago, partly cloudy, high of 66 and a low of 51. Tomorrow, stray night showers and warmer, high of 75 and a low of 45. It's currently 66 degrees and cloudy. I'm Logan Page, and that's your traffic and weather update on WVON, 1690 AM.
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0: All right, Chicago. This is the month of health and wellness. This is Health and Wellness Month. And on every show here on WVON, Monday through Friday, we'll highlight various health topics. And today, according to the American Cancer Society, Black people have the highest colorectal cancer, or CRC, incidence and mortality rates of any racial or ethnic group in the United States of America, with a 20% higher likelihood of developing colorectal cancer and a 40% higher likelihood of dying from it. Wow, compared to any other group. Let me repeat that. Here in the United States, Black people, we have the highest incidence and mortality rate of any racial or ethnic group in the United States of America, with a 20% higher likelihood of developing it and a 40% chance, higher chance or likelihood of us dying from it compared to other groups. This is a serious topic. And the beauty of things as it relates to healthcare today is the advancement of medical technology. And on our live line is Dr. Sam Asgarian, who is the Vice President of Clinical Development for Screening at Guardian Health. Guardian Health is recently developed a new blood test. Check this out. A new blood test screening method for colorectal cancer screening called SHIELD. The first and only Food Drug Administration approved blood test for colorectal cancer. That is big news. Dr. Sam Asgarian, thank you and welcome to the Talk of Chicago.
1: Oh, thank you, Ken. I appreciate the opportunity. Thanks so much for having me on.
0: Man, this is a serious subject. Colorectal cancer, you know, it's highly preventable. That's the big thing. But if you catch it early, can you explain why detection is so crucial and what barriers have historically prevented people from getting screened?
1: Absolutely. And this is one that was really tough for me, right? So in my past, when I was practicing, I was a primary care doc, and detection and early prevention and early detection were key. And this is one of those that really leans itself well to that. The odds of survival when you catch colorectal cancer early in stage one are 91%. That means that a physician that tells a patient that they've got stage one colorectal cancer has the benefit of telling that patient there's a greater than 9 out of 10 chance that you will survive this. That's great. But the problem is when it's caught late, it's the opposite. It spreads quickly, and because it's in the gut, it spreads wide. Mm. And those odds drop all the way down to 13% when it's caught late. And those are always kind of the worst news that you have to give someone, because their odds, again, now are the opposite. It's just slightly over 1 out of 10 chance that they'll survive that disease. And so this is one that, because of that, screening, catching it early before you feel the signs and symptoms of it, is most important to the best chance of survival if you do fall victim to this disease.
0: Wow. So what do you think have been the barriers in the Black community in terms of early detection or early screening?
1: Yeah, it's the, you know, the problem with it, I say that like it's so easy, like, hey, screening, it's the answer. And then someone will be right when they say, actually, the screening is really invasive, especially if I'm not feeling signs and symptoms. You know, colonoscopy is the gold standard, is what it's been referred to in the past for screening. And it's always recommended for all Americans age 45 and up. And it's been around for decades. And it has that negative connotation, right? So when you talk about barriers, right, we talk about that. Like, oh, you know, how was that date last night? Oh, it felt like getting a colonoscopy. It was that tough.
0: Oh, right? No. Who are you hanging around with? Physicians? My goodness.
1: Right? Pretty much. So, but the reality is the actual treatment, that actual test is very invasive, right? You have to take time off of work.
0: Right.
1: People don't want to take time off of work. They can't get, you know, excused by their employer.
0: You have to be driven home.
1: Really difficult. Yes, exactly. There's anesthesia involved.
0: Thank
1: you. Exactly. And by the way, this is all for people that tell you, I feel fine, doc. Do I really need all of this? And, you know, the answer is you do if you want to get screened. But that's why we want to come up with simpler options, more convenient options, options that, exactly to your point, aren't barriers to getting screened anymore. And that's
0: right.
1: Why the SHIELD test is one of those new options that's out there.
0: Wow. So Guardian Health recently received Food and Drug Administration approval for SHIELD, the first blood-based test for colorectal cancer. So how does SHIELD work, and how is it different from traditional screening methods like a simple colonoscopy?
1: Yeah, so this
0: or
1: is
0: it. Simple colonoscopy. You know how I put that in there?
1: Yeah.
0: Now, I've had two in my life already, so.
1: Oh, gotcha. Well, thank you for staying on top of it, and I apologize for how inconvenient it is. And this is the cool part. So it's what you said. It's the advancement in medical technology.
0: Sure.
1: The reason that colonoscopy has been around for decades is, you know, back in the 80s and 90s, we had this huge innovation in fiber optics. We had, you know, much better cameras. We had much better ability to record things. And, you know, the brilliant minds behind, you know, medical science said, why don't we create sterile fiber optics where I can actually go into the colon, which before that sounded crazy, and I could visualize cancer. I could see if there's anything there that's suspicious or, you know, obviously diseased. And the cool part about a colonoscopy was I can treat it right then, right? Mm. Using similar tools, I can snip it out, right? I could take care of it right there, no worries. And so that's been around. And then we said, okay, looking at what we've been capable of doing in science, these tumors, they shed. And so about a decade ago, we came up with these stool-based tests. There's like a FIT test and other tests that you can do kind of that require you to provide a stool sample. And the reason for that is, okay, if you don't want the camera there, your stool is obviously around the tumor and it picks up DNA from the tumor. And if you send that into a laboratory, you can get results back that say, hey, we saw some tumor DNA there. That shouldn't be there. You probably need to truly go get a colonoscopy. And these tests were not replacing the colonoscopy, but they were giving people who feel fine less anxiety and more need or confidence of getting that colonoscopy. And then to answer your question, what we did was we said, okay, still inconvenient. People don't like giving these stool samples. We don't see the rates of screening increase the way we want. What if it was a blood test? What if it was no different than the regular blood test that people get all the time when they go see their doc? You don't have to fast for it. I know that needles are invasive. I know there's people out there that are like, Sam, you're still going to stick me with something. Well,
0: right.
1: That's much better than the actual colonoscopy, and it's no different. We're just going to fill a few more tubes, and within 2 weeks at max, you get a result back that says either negative or positive. If you're negative, you don't have to worry about it for 3 whole years as long as you don't feel signs or symptoms. And if you're positive, you do need to go get that colonoscopy, not just so that they can verify it, but hopefully so they could remove anything suspicious that they find then too.
0: Wow. Ladies and gentlemen, you're on the live line with Sam Asgarian, who is the Vice President of Clinical Development for Screening at the Guardian Health. We have to take a break. We'll be back. He's talking serious information right now here on the Talk of Chicago, 1690 WVON.
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3: 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And that's exactly what you get on Bound and Woven with Rufus Williams. 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From Colin Woodard on Nations Apart, to Gloria J. Brown Marshall breaking down the history of protests in America, to Gary Tyler sharing a story of resilience and redemption in Stitching Freedom. 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
9: Good Friday afternoon, Chicago. I'm Logan Page, and here is your traffic update. Dan Ryan, downtown on 95th. Slow go, 40 minutes. I-57, Ryan, I-80. Slow-moving traffic, 17 minutes. Bishop Ford, Ryan, I-80, 94. Stop and go traffic, 22 minutes. Stevenson, DuSable, Lakeshore Drive to the Dry State. Bumper-to-bumper traffic, an hour and 4 minutes. Eisenhower, Wolfto Post Office. Solid traffic, 57 minutes. Kennedy downtown to O'Hare. Stop and go traffic, 54 minutes. And Edens, Monchosley, Cook, please be cautious. There is an accident reported. Edens at Church Street. 24 minutes. Your weather for today, Chicago, partly cloudy. I have 66 and a low 51. Tomorrow, stray night showers and warmer. I have 75 and a low of 45. It's currently 66 degrees and cloudy. I'm Logan Page, and that's your traffic and weather update on WVON. 1690 AM.
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0: All right, Chicago. We are black here on the Talk of Chicago. And it's Friday. And hold on, beat that box some more, because Dr. Sam as Gary, he's jamming off of it too. Come on. Yeah. Hey, hey, hey. All right, Chicago. Yes, we're on the live line with Dr. Sam Asgarian, who is a vice president of clinical development for screening at Guardian Health. Guardian Health is, they've recently developed a new blood test screening method for colorectal cancer screening called Shield. It's the first and only FDA-approved blood test for colorectal cancer. This is earth-shatteringly refreshing to hear. Let's go back to this method. You're saying this method is you take a shot, or you're drawing blood on this, Dr. Asgarian?
1: You're drawing it. Yeah, exactly. No different than when the doctor says, hey, I want to check your blood sugar. I want to check your kidney function. I want to do all that. They're drawing the blood the same way, right off that kind of that elbow vein on either arm that you tell them to pick from. And then the tubes are the same tubes that they fill for the other tests.
0: Okay, inside the elbow.
1: Yes, inside.
0: Gotcha, exactly. Gotcha. All right. In the arm. We call it an arm shot. So how long does the screening take? Or until you get the results, at least?
1: Maximum 2 weeks. So it is a complicated test. So those tubes are sent back to our laboratories in California.
0: Okay.
1: We run everything. We double check everything. And then we send the result back to the patient and the doctor who ordered it within 2 weeks maximum.
0: Wow. So your only testing sites are located in California?
1: Yes. Yeah, so yeah, these types of tests, they're, you know, I can't even begin to tell you, but it's super cool. We give people tours of our labs, super high tech machines that are running basically, you know, tens of thousands of tests all the time, but they're literally taking the blood and getting to the DNA level, of analysis. So down to the level of your kind of genetic code. And then it analyzes that. It says, hey, this is healthy. And it says, hey, this is unhealthy. And it definitely looks like it has colorectal cancer. And it sends those results back after it does the analysis.
0: What's the margin of error rate?
1: Yeah, that's a great question. So we did a huge study. We did the study from about 2019 to about 2024. And we enrolled over 20,000 Americans. We were really great. We got all different groups, minority populations, all geographies. We got 20,000 people enrolled in this study.
0: Wow.
1: And we found 83% of the colorectal cancer that was in that population. So we were 83% success rate. And then to your point of your other question, like your total question, we were wrong 10% of the time. So that's called a 90% specificity. So false positives, we were 10%, but in terms of accuracy, 83% accuracy in that large of a study.
0: Okay. And this FDA drug was approved in the year 24 or 25?
1: 24, July of 2024.
0: Okay. Wow. Okay. So is this universally utilized by most physician offices or hospitals?
1: Yeah, you know, I think last year, 2024 into 2025, you know, we had the skeptical, let's wait, let's see how it goes. But it's broadly available now. Like, this is available. We you know, are very happy to say it's available in Illinois. It's something that, you know, anyone can have a conversation with their doctor about. If there are docs listening, you know, this is available for you to order for your patients. And it's luckily, knock on wood, being widely utilized now.
0: So let me ask, what are the early stages or early signs of colorectal cancer?
1: Yeah, you know, so it's a great question, because sometimes a lot of people just assume, hey, I ate something bad, or maybe I'm stressed out and I got an ulcer. So the signs are, you know, you have that irregularity. You're not going to the bathroom the way you normally would. And whatever your normal is, it's now abnormal. You're either going more often or you're going less often. The hallmark sign, of course, is blood in the stool. So you should never see blood in the stool, right? So that's the two. But the one that I always told my patients when they asked me that really makes you worry about cancer is unexplained weight loss. So all of that, and because these tumors take a lot of energy themselves, right? And so they steal that from the person. And that's the problem. People like unexplained weight loss. They're like, hey, doc, I feel great. You know, there's a little blood in my stool, and I lost about 5 or 10 pounds, but that's good. Look, I look great. And you're so worried. You're like, no, like, we got to get you screened immediately, because that combination of things really kind of sends signals to a doc that it's time to get screened for colorectal cancer if you haven't been.
0: Wow. So, all right. So unexplained weight loss, irregularity, going to the bathroom. And is it just for doing number two or number one or a combination thereof?
1: Number two. So, yeah. So, obviously, on number one, you'd worry about kind of bladder cancer, kidney cancer. But on number two, you're worried about colorectal cancer.
0: Okay, man. This is pretty good stuff. So, looking ahead, what do you see as the next big development in colorectal cancer screening and prevention? And how do you think new tools like Shield will impact survival rates over the next decade?
1: Yeah, it's a great point. I mean, I think, the joy of this is people have more choice now. So that before it was just colonoscopy, then about 10 years ago, you had these stool-based tests. And just as recently as, two summers ago, you have a blood test. So my hope for colorectal cancer, there's this goal that we've set for the country, the National Roundtable on Colorectal Cancer set this goal for 80% of all eligible Americans to be screened. And we've never hit that number. We've never gone there. Across the board, it's kind of always in the 60%. And, Illinois is doing really well. It's around 65%. The Black community is doing really well. They're in the 60s in terms of percentage of people that, like, a percentage of population that's getting screened. But I think in the next few years, with all this choice and doctors kind of leaning in and saying, hey, I've got more options for you, we want to hit that 80% mark. That's super important. Because once we hit that 80% mark, the next point is the one that you're making. We want to see colorectal cancer drop in its death rate. Currently, it's the number two leading cause of cancer death in America today. That's not good news. And, the numbers are kind of unsettling. Like this year alone, in 2026, we know 6,000 people in Illinois are going to get diagnosed with the disease. 2,000 people in Illinois are going to die from this disease this year. And 75% of all the people that die from colorectal cancer are either unscreened or are late to getting screened.
0: Jeez.
1: And we want all those numbers to be better in the future because of all this technology that's coming around for colorectal cancer screening.
0: Wow. Ladies and gentlemen, you've heard it here on the Talk of Chicago. Thank you, Dr. Sam Asgarian, Vice President of Clinical Development for Screening at Guardian Health. Brother, you dropped some deliciously important information, and we hope in short order to make sure that we get screened. And, man, we thank you. We thank you a heck of a lot. Much appreciated.
1: No, thank you. Thank you, Ken. Absolutely appreciate it. Thank you so much for the opportunity.
0: All right. Dr. Sam Asgarian, Guardian Health. He man's rocking and rolling. All right. In the meantime, in between time, we're going to go to the calls after this here. I can't wait to talk about what is going on here on this Facebook Live. But let's take that information at heat and make sure, brothers, Black men, get a colorectal exam. Ladies, encourage a man to do exactly that. And ladies, women, get your colorectomy. You have a colon as well. So please get it screened and drink that wonderful, wonderful drink that, who's that? I think Kim loves, she loves drinking that liquid. No, Scott. Anyway, Scott Wolford, thank you, man, for your comments as well. My brother, the liquid that you take before the colonoscopy. Yes, it tastes nasty. No, not me. It was good, but it's necessary, and we need you on this earth. We'll be back here on the Talk of Chicago, 1690 WVON.
2: 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I'm Logan Page, and here are your news headlines. Dalton showcases updates to Pope Leo childhood of home. Bears rookies report from minicamp today. Study links egg consumption to lower Alzheimer's risk. And rapper Kodak Black faces drug trafficking charge. 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
3: FBI others now. Speaking at a cryptocurrency panel in Miami, Senator Rick Scott pushed the Clarity Act, which would ban a central bank digital currency.
4: They'll use it to hurt you. Eventually, if they want to, they just say, up, we took all your money.
3: Scott criticized rising housing and health care costs and renewed his no budget, no pay proposal, saying lawmakers shouldn't get paid if Congress fails to fund the government on time. Black Los Angeles Mayor Karen Bass is being sued by the city's firefighter union leader. Freddy Escobar claims the mayor retaliated against him for criticizing fire resources during the Palisades fire. He accused the mayor of organizing a smear campaign. And Kanye West took the stand in a Los Angeles copyright trial. He's accused of using an unauthorized sample in an early version of Hurricane. The producers suing say he owes more than $560,000, a claim West disputes. Get BIN News now on demand 24/7 on the iHeartRadio app. Here's more with Terry McCready.
5: A federal judge ruling that the Trump administration's mass elimination of humanities grants to several major scholarly groups was unlawful and unconstitutional.
6: The yeas are 51, the nays are 48, and on this vote, the bill is amended as passed.
5: Senate Republicans last year giving the thumbs up to cutting funding for public broadcasting, global health programs, and foreign aid. Back in April of 2025, the Department of Government Efficiency, or DOGE, terminated thousands of grants previously approved by Congress from the National Endowment for the Humanities. The recipients included the American Council of Learned Societies, the American Historical Association, and the Modern Language Association of America. The groups later sued to reverse the actions, arguing that the dismantling of the National Endowment for the Humanities was unlawful since the executive branch has no constitutional authority to block or delay spending appropriations based on the president's own policy preferences. A white former sheriff's deputy from Ohio was found guilty of reckless homicide during his trial this week in the fatal shooting of a black man bringing sandwiches to his grandmother's home. 23-year-old Casey Goodson Jr.'s killing at the hands of Jason Meade back in December of 2020 sparked outrage. Jurors said they could not agree on the more serious charge of murder. Meade shot Goodson five times in the back and once in the side. He claimed it was justified because he saw Goodson holding a gun and turning toward him in the doorway of the Columbus home. Goodson was licensed to carry, but there was no video of the incident. Meade is now the second white law enforcement officer to be convicted in the killing of a black man in the state since the 2020 killing of George Floyd. Meade earlier testified that he pursued Goodson, who waved a gun at him as they passed each other in their vehicles. President Trump says the ceasefire between the U.S. and Iran remains intact after the two countries exchanged fire yesterday. U.S. Central Command said earlier it intercepted attacks on U.S. Navy ships transiting the Strait of Hormuz, calling them unprovoked. Trump says Iran's military has taken a lot of damage.
7: They had a Navy with 159 ships, and now every ship is blown to pieces and lying at the bottom of the water. They had an Air Force, lots of planes, and they don't have any planes. They don't have any anti-aircraft. They don't have any radar left. Their missiles are mostly decimated.
5: Meanwhile, the U.S. targeted the Iranian facilities responsible for the attacks. Iranian officials accused the U.S. of violating the ceasefire between the two countries, saying Iran attacked U.S. vessels in retaliation. In a post on Truth Social, President Trump said no damage was done to the U.S. ships and warned we'll knock them out a lot harder if Iran does not sign a deal. Stay informed, stay connected, and subscribe. Follow BIN News this hour wherever you get your podcasts. I'm Terry McCready for the Black Information Network.

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7: Good Friday afternoon, Chicago. I'm Logan Page, and here is your traffic update. Dan Ryan, downtown on 95th. Stop and go traffic 38 minutes. I-57, Ryan I-80. Slow go 16 minutes. Bishop Ford, Ryan I-80, 94. Stop and go traffic 24 minutes. Stevenson, DuSable, Lakeshore Drive to the Tri-State bumper to bumper traffic due to construction, 57 minutes. Eisenhower, Wolfville Post Office, stop and go traffic 50 minutes. Kennedy downtown to O'Hare, stop and go traffic 56 minutes. And Edens, Montrose, Lake Cook, stop and go traffic 24 minutes. Your weather for today, Chicago, partly cloudy, high of 66 and a low of 51. Tomorrow, stray night storms and warmer, high of 75 and a low of 45. It's currently 66 degrees and cloudy. I'm Logan Page, and that's your traffic and weather update on WVON 1690.
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0: All right, Chicago, Chicago, it is Friday afternoon. It is 4:12 and counting. And let me, you know, the music is great. I'm so happy that you're all vibing off my curated sounds here that I brought. Thank you, Brother Robert. But here's another part of living in the state of Illinois. As we all know, that right here in Illinois, we have some of the highest residential property taxes in the nation. With Cook County in particular experiencing rapid increases that often outpace inflation. Cook County taxes grew by 182%. Let me say that again slow for the people in the back. 182%. Or $19.2 billion just from 1995 to 2024. Now, this is according, now check this out. This is according to a report from the Cook County Treasurer's Office. Can you imagine? I mean, those are some straight up numbers, 192% in property tax growth to $19.2 billion. Well, anyway, I'm just as befuddled. That's what we talked last week when the tax doctor and others called in and they talked about this outlandish lunacy that's befallen on us, not just in Cook County, but across the state. Well, here on the live line is my former colleague and friend, Mark Batnett, State Representative Mark Batnett, who also serves as a senior fellow for the Illinois Policy Institute. And most of us know that the Illinois Policy Institute is a strong advocate for the taxpayers of Illinois. And it's a counterweight to liberal policies here in the state. Ladies and gentlemen, welcome my former colleague and current friend, still friend, State Representative Mark Batnick. Man, what's good, brother? Welcome to the Talk of Chicago.
1: Oh, I am so excited to be on. I'll try to bring the energy like you do. I don't know if I can live up to it, but I'll do my best. But great to be on the show.
0: Well, Mark, you're someone that I've worked with, someone who did your research, someone who brought a lot of intelligence to the state capitol in the Illinois House when we served, and you knew what you were talking about. But right now, since you are a senior fellow at the Illinois Policy Institute, we need your insight on what the hell is going on with these property taxes and what it is that we need to do at the legislative level, at local, county, and state. Bring some light on what the hell is going on in this state, man, that's killing business.
1: Well, you talked about Cook County and the state. They're bad in Cook County, but most people don't realize this. I grew up in southern Cook County, and that is probably, I don't know anywhere in the country that's as bad as southern Cook. So I grew up in Lansing. You know, my world was kind of Harvey, Dalton,
0: okay,
1: Calumet City, Lansing, right? That was my world, where we shopped, where we did things.
0: Yeah.
1: You know, went to River Oaks to see a movie and get your Easter suit and all that stuff.
0: Oh, so
1: stuff.
0: You know.
1: And,
0: you grew up in Lansing,
1: know,
0: Illinois. All right, Harvey. And Chicago. Yep. Go ahead.
1: And here's something that's pretty frustrating specifically for me. You know, Illinois ranks dead last, 50th in racial economic equality, which I think your listeners would care about. We are dead last. And it's not like we're some far right state, right? We are run by liberals. And we are dead last. Look at the Wallet Hub study. You can look it up. Racial economic equality, we are dead last. And one of the biggest reasons is property tax, because it's such a regressive tax. And it's a situation where the rich get richer and the poor get poorer. So Harvey, if you were to look at a tax rate in Harvey, it is about 8 times the tax rate that they pay in Winnetka. And you can imagine what the racial makeup of those two towns are. And it goes back to a bad decision years ago where they said, hey, we're going to charge commercial property 2.5 times higher than residential property. And slowly, those businesses have moved out of Cook County. And those are the businesses that really were, you know, my dad worked in steel mill. Most of my friends' dads worked in steel mills and different factories and stuff like that. And as those industries moved, that tax base eroded and more of the services that were needed were put on the residents instead of on commercial taxpayers. And if you have, well, here's a case in point. I have a buddy who owns a building in Lansing. couldn't sell it for $300,000. He was trying to sell it for $300,000. His property tax bill was $60,000. Okay?
0: What?
1: So you're talking about a 20% of market value property tax bill. I have the receipts. I challenge anybody. Everybody says I'm wrong, and then I show them the paperwork, and they're like, oh, I guess you're right. And here's where this gets worse. What gets worse is when you have property tax rates that are that high, how does a company, like let's say an Amazon warehouse, let's say a Rivian or a big company move in to that area and bring jobs and economic area to the south suburbs, my homeland, when they have property taxes that are that high? They don't come. So then you lose job opportunities. Then you lose economic opportunities. Then you lose home value, both because there isn't as much economic value there, but because your property taxes are so high. As property taxes go up, your home value goes down. Well, for most people, that's their biggest investment.
0: Yes.
1: So people in the south suburbs haven't had the ability to experience that wealth of home growth that people in other parts of the country and even some of the state are able to do. So property taxes are really severe in the south suburbs where I'm from, and I'm disappointed in Democrats not doing anything about it, and I'm disappointed in Republicans for not showing up, because you can't vote for a Republican that doesn't show up. And so both sides are complicit in this, and it's something that we need to be talking more about.
0: Wow. You are listening to my former colleague, State Representative Mark Batnick, who grew up in Lansing in the south suburbs. He is a fellow at the Illinois Policy Institute. And let me tell you, one of the benefits of being in the General Assembly is that you ran across intelligent, down-to-earth, plain-spoken brothers like Mark Batnick. We'll be back here on the Talk of Chicago, WVON.
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0: All right, Chicago, we are back here on the Talk of Chicago, 1690. And on our live line is my former colleague and still friend, State Representative Mark Batnick. Because once a state rep, always a state rep. Mark is a senior fellow at the Illinois Policy Institute, and he's talking about some of the biggest. It's almost as if this is turning into a crime, the tax scene here in the state and county, all throughout the state, Mark, especially within in this Northeast region. What is it? And by the way, we're going to have another special guest on, the tax doctor, who is just railing on this issue. This is a major piece for him. But I want to get a sense, what is it that legislators can do right this moment? Session is still not over, so hell, work needs to get done. What do you recommend if you are in the General Assembly with myself today?
1: Well, there's small things and there's big things. You know, one something that we can do statewide is the automatic bond rollover. So if you vote for a referendum for a school and then they pay off the school, without going back to the voters, they can take out another bond and spend a bunch of money on other things. I think you should always go back to the taxpayers for that. I think referendum questions should be moved to the November ballot so that you don't sneak through a property tax increase during the consolidated primary election.
0: Right, say that.
1: Yep. But more importantly, specifically for the South Suburbs and Cook County, I think you need to get away from that two-tier property tax system because you've chased out all the large footprint businesses, right?
0: So, yes.
1: You know, small offices don't pay a big property tax bill. You have a lot of people in a small area. But when you have a warehouse, a factory, something like that, you can only you might have a handful of people. Well, like my buddy's 8,000 square foot repair shop, right? He only has a couple people right. working there, but he's taxed on that 8,000 square foot footprint, and he pays a huge property tax bill. And that's why so much of the manufacturing and the jobs that built the South Suburbs have left, and you need to replace them with something. So as we're looking at this Bears legislation that includes, you know, the pilot bill, there needs to be something that is specific to just both Cook County, but specific to the South Suburbs. And let me brag about the South Suburbs here a little bit. I mean, real estate is affordable. You are really close to downtown in the city. You got an able-bodied workforce. You got all kinds of rail, roads and everything that meet there. It's a great spot for building something like you've seen in other parts. I mean, heck, they're tearing up cornfields by me to build data centers, to build all sorts of warehouses and stuff like that. It doesn't make sense to have a warehouse out in Morris, Illinois, when the transportation infrastructure is there in the South Suburbs. But the tax structure makes it impossible for people to do that. So you have to start addressing the things that have chased the businesses out of the South Suburbs and get them back so that they could bear some of the burden of the property tax bill.
0: Got it. Well, hold on. We're going to go to callers. And when we come back on the other side of the hour, hopefully you can stay with us even after the 2:30 break. But let me go to Randy from Chatham. Randy, you're on the Talk of Chicago. What say you? Randy from Chatham. Going once. Going twice. All right, Randy. We'll get back with you, brother. We'll put you on hold. Hey, Eduardo, you're on the Talk of Chicago. What say you with State Representative Mark Batnick?
2: Yeah, Ken, how you doing? Calling Great. Here from a rooftop in South Tampa.
0: Oh, you're bragging. I love it.
2: My pre-Monday birthday, yeah.
0: Oh, right on.
2: Very nice. I got my cocktail here.
0: All
2: yeah,
0: right.
2: Well, we're about to have no property taxes coming up by the end of the year. And by the way, gas here, I found the lowest one being at $4.07, just FYI. So.
0: Oh, wow.
2: I mean, you know, some parts are doing good. Some are not doing so good, like California. At least you guys are not living in California. Let's put it that way.
0: The blue state, California, right?
2: Oh, my God.
0: It is. Yeah. I mean, California's out of control.
2: It's the taxes, the corruption. I mean, it's unfortunate that story with the aid with Danny Davis, but that's not the only state that has corruption. I mean, they got corruption in California. Even here, they got that. It's everywhere.
0: Sure.
2: And it's on both sides. It's not just a one-party corruption.
0: Right.
2: It's everywhere. This is why we need term limits. And the gerrymandering, we definitely don't need that. You should be competent to vote on the issues. You don't need gerrymandering. Gerrymandering is semi-cheating, in my opinion.
0: Right.
2: Okay. Yeah.
0: Well.
2: Okay.
0: Well, all right. Well, thanks. You know.
2: Thank you very much. Yeah. Have a good weekend, everyone.
0: Okay. All right. Good deal. Thanks so much, Eduardo. Do we get Randy back? Hey, Randy, you're from You're on the Talk of Chicago. What say you, my friend?
3: Yes. Good afternoon. How are you, Ken? And
0: hey, Randy, can you hold on? We're at the bottom of the hour. Let us come back to you.
3: Sure.
0: We want to hold you on. Stay on with us.
3: Of course.
0: In the meantime, on our live line is State Representative Mark Batnick from the Illinois Policy Institute. We'll be back here on the Talk of Chicago, 1690 WVON.
4: Hope you're having a fantastic Friday afternoon, Chicago. I'm Logan Page, and here's what's happening in your local and national news. Dalton officials have unveiled changes made to the childhood home of Pope Leo in hopes of supporting future tourism. The house is not yet open to the public, but includes new displays and student design benches honoring the Pope. A cabinet of religious items has also been added inside the home. Officials are awaiting state and federal approval to place the property on the National Register of Historic Places, which could unlock funding for further restoration. In other news, the Bears' three-day rookie camp gets underway today at Halas Hall in Lake Forest. The coaching staff will get a chance to get a good look at top draft pick Dylan Thienemann and second-round selection Logan Jones. The Bears will hold organized team activities, also known as OTAs, later this month. In other news, a study from Loma Linda University suggests that eating eggs regularly may be linked to a lower risk of Alzheimer's disease in older adults. Researchers found a 27% reduced risk among participants who ate at least 5 eggs per week. Even those who ate eggs less frequently also showed some reduced risk. However, the study notes that more research is needed to confirm the connection.

0: And rapper Kodak Black is facing criminal charges in Florida. He bonded out of jail yesterday after he was arrested Wednesday for drug trafficking. The charge dates back to November when police were in Orlando, so they found drugs in his car. I'm Logan Page, and that's what's happening in your news now on WVON 1690 AM.
1: Thank you, Barack and Michelle Obama, for bringing your gift to the world, home to Chicago. The Obama Presidential Center, coming Juneteenth weekend. 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
4: Good Friday afternoon, Chicago. I'm Logan Page, and here is your traffic update. Dan Ryan, downtown on 95th, stop and go traffic 39 minutes. I-57, right I-80, slow go 17 minutes. Bishop Ward, right I-80, 94, stop and go traffic due to an earlier accident. 23 minutes. Stevenson, DuSable, Lakeshore Drive to the Tri-State, bumper-to-bumper traffic. Due to construction, 54 minutes. Eisenhower, Wolfto Post Office, stop and go traffic, 54 minutes. Kennedy, downtown to O'Hare, stop and go traffic, 57 minutes. And Edens, Montrose, Lake Cook, stop and go traffic, 24 minutes. Your weather for today, Chicago, partly cloudy, high of 66 and a low of 51. Tomorrow, straight night storms and warmer, high of 75 and a low of 45. It's currently 66 degrees and cloudy. I'm Logan Page, and that's your traffic and weather update on WVON 1690.
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Yo, we are black. Right here. Hey, you know me. We got to get it together, fellas. We got to come together to resolve this insane monster called property taxes all over the Cook County.

0: especially on the south suburbs, especially in the city, politicians, that it cannot be the answer. We're on live with
1: Hillary. How you doing? Hey, are you finished?
0: Hold on 1 second, Randy. We got you, brother.
1: I'm sorry. I was speaking to another person.
0: All right, okay. One mic. We got former State Representative Mark Batnick, who's a fellow out of the Illinois Policy Institute. And on the our live line is the tax doctor. And, Randy, the question that I asked State Rep Mark Batnick was, what the hell are we doing? What can we do? And he says it's Democrats for sure, and Republicans are not doing enough as well. What say you, Randy, before we take our guests?
1: Excuse me, I'm so sorry.
0: You all right, brother?
1: Yes, I'm sorry. Good afternoon to both of you all again. I just want to say this one. The reason why we have this property tax is because also you have the people who, like the Bruce Rauners and the King Griffin. Now, King Griffin moved out of the state of Illinois. He's in Florida, if I'm not mistaken.
0: Yes.
1: So you have these people who have hedge funds and stuff who refuse, who helped defeat the fair tax systems of a number of years ago. Okay? And so when you have that kind of stuff going on, also they also blocked the mayor from trying to tax the Board of Trade and Chicago Mercantile Exchange and stuff. And I think that those people are really a part of the problem. They're part of the issue and stuff like that that we need to address, okay?
0: Okay.
1: Okay, and then I feel that you have a 2 or 3 tier tax system. You have 2 or 3 tier tax, and you have a tax. You have the tax system for the haves, and another tax system for the have-nots. And so I think that is also part of it. So when you look at those discrepancies, when you look at those disparities in terms of, you see in the south suburbs, especially in the predominantly black south suburbs, they get less resources and stuff like that than the northwest and Evanston areas, stuff like that, and the North Shore area. I know that for a fact.
0: Sure.
1: Okay, because I'm also dealing with this issue with Walgreens closing and stuff like that. And every business that's on every Walgreens, that is closed in predominantly black and Mexican areas, but it not on that list. They told me this. The representatives of the Walgreens told me that not one Walgreens is closed in the white areas, Deerfield, Schaumburg, Skokie, et cetera. So when you have a racist system like that, tax the people who can pay less well more than the people who can afford to pay. That is a part of the problem. So when you have these racial disparities, that's also part of it. And I know that your colleague is a part of the Illinois Policy Institute, which is a conservative group similar to like the ALEC, American Legislative Exchange Council, right? So I'm really concerned. I mean, when I hear, and I understand, I respect people who are conservatives and very sharp people from the conservative side. But also I think that a lot of times they only get it half right, that the right only get it half right. So I want to.
0: Well, let me ask you this right here, Randy. Let me ask you this. What's conservative, or what's liberal for that matter, what's Democrat, what's Republican about excessive property taxes amongst multiple other levels of taxes that Democrats, and I was just as guilty when I was a legislator some of the time, but there's nothing conservative about being run out of your community.
1: I know. Look,
0: or high property taxes,
1: look,
0: right?
1: I agree with many of the points that you raised. I'm just saying that if you look at it, if you look at the map, you look at housing, and you go by demographics and stuff like that, you can see the disparities. You can see the basically, if you go to areas like Dalton, Harvey, et cetera.
0: Absolutely.
1: You look at the area where it looks like somebody has dropped a bomb on Harvey and on Dalton, Illinois, because I go out there consistently. But when you go to areas in the northwest suburbs, like in Glencoe and Deerfield, Illinois, I mean, it's like in Wonderland. So let's just be, let's be honest about it. So,
0: all right, so Randy,
2: can I jump in here, please?
0: Let's let him respond, Randy.
1: And I also want to say there are three or four different taxing bodies, right? Just want to kind of address that, too.
0: Thank you, Randy. All right.
1: Thank you very much.
0: State Rep, and then the tax doctor.
2: Well, I'm going to go ahead and it might surprise him, I'm going to half agree with him. I mean, what he just said there was what I brought up in my intro. The tax rates, because property taxes are regressive, are in some cases 8 times higher in the south suburbs than they are in some of the rich areas. They just are. And who has run that system? Who has run the state for decade after decade? You know, property taxes were high in the south suburbs before Ken Griffin left. And you can't chase out successful people and expect your property tax, your personal property taxes, to drop. What you need to do is you need to have a fair rate for everybody. You shouldn't be paying a higher rate in the south suburbs than you are in the north suburbs, and that's a fact. Cook County is 100% run by progressives and Democrats. I think at the county level, there's one Republican. So they can address it if they want to. They've chosen not to. So the fact that he is right. You actually pay more in terms of percentage rate in the south suburbs than you do in the north suburbs. And that's why businesses like Walgreens have to leave, because they can't afford to stay. That's why businesses don't come to south suburbs, because they can't afford the property tax rate. Why aren't people in Cook County looking to build a $5 billion Bears entertainment complex in the south suburbs? Why is it only Arlington Heights, right? Why don't you bring something like that? What do they bring? They bring casinos.
0: Right.
2: Places for people to lose money, not to make it. So you need to bring economic development to the south suburbs. And you can't, by taxing people because you say they're wealthy or rich or successful when they have the ability to move out of the state, isn't going to help your situation. You need to have a tax system that's fair. It includes being fair for people who are job creators and wealth creators, and it also includes being fair for the poor. And what's happening with property taxes in Cook County right now is a travesty. 100% I agree with them. The tax rates in the Southern Cook should be the same as they are in Northern Cook.
0: Wow. Tax Doctor, you have been educating WVON since I can remember. Please respond to this discussion. We got the Tax Doctor on. Is he up? You got to come off mute.
3: Yes, can you hear me?
0: Now we can. Go ahead. Help us out.
3: Let me say this. That phone caller hit the nail on the head, and your guest hit the nail on the head. Folks, what we have to understand, if we look at Article 9, Section 1 of the state constitution, if we did away with property taxes altogether, which we can, we wouldn't be talking like this. If we consolidated school districts, if we got rid of half of the units of government that we have in this state, we wouldn't be talking like this. And your guest just mentioned when he first got on, term limits. You know, I used to be against term limits because I thought the election, every election is term limits.
0: Absolutely.
3: We're now forced to support term limits, because we got folks like the young man that went to jail for all that corruption. He was there for 50 years. That is totally insane.
0: Oh, okay. Speaking of Mike Madigan.
3: Yes. And so
0: he made his money off of property tax appeals.
3: Yes. And he was the number one firm.
0: Yes.
3: In the state, in the city of Chicago. Then came Alderman Burke. And Burke used to cut deals with some of them aldermen down there that I give you a piece of the pie if you work with me. Folks, we have a state to save. Homeowners, people who rent, you all pay property taxes. Ken, I want to thank you, because you have been put in a powerful position to help educate the taxpayers. And now we got to take this thing to another level, because the pensions, don't nobody want to talk about the pensions.
0: Whole other topic.
3: The governor hit the city of Chicago with a $11.1 billion unfunded mandate for Tier 2 workers to now become Tier 1 workers.
0: You're kidding. Now, listen, Tax Doctor, hold on. The phone lines are lit up, and I want to thank Randy for that call. Brother Louis, chime
4: Hello?
0: In. Yeah, go ahead, Brother Louis. What's going on, man? You don't want to talk of Chicago. What say you?
4: Hey, we missing the big picture. This is the big picture. What is the median income of the people who live within that community? I say that because the median income is between $38,000 and $44,000. Okay, to support the resources and those stores, you need a median income between $60,000 and $90,000. And they can't support that. And what done happened is that Walgreens in 2016 over there on 87, if you go TIP fund, TIF fund district on 87th and Cottage Grove. They had a TIF fund. They started in 2016. What happens is they freeze the taxes on those businesses
0: right.
4: over there.
0: The SSA, yes.
4: They freeze the taxes on that for 23 years. Okay, yeah. Since they froze it from 2016, they still have time on there. But because their taxes are $157,000 a year right now,
0: wow.
4: and the people don't make enough in the community to support that business, that's why that theft is going on.
0: All right.
4: They decided that they're going to run out because their taxes right now are being frozen,
0: right.
4: for 23 years. As far as an increase in taxes.
0: All right, Lewis.
4: And so what happens is when they start their 23 years is up, ain't no telling where that bill going to be
0: at. Absolutely. Or who it's going to be placed on.
4: Not only that, if the people can't afford the services right now, you know, we ain't making no money.
0: I get it. Hey, Lewis, I'm going to have to cut you off right there. My brother, we got to take a break. We're on the live line with State Representative Mark Batnick and the tax doctor. We'll be back here on the Talk of Chicago, 1690 WVON.
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15: Good Friday afternoon, Chicago. I'm Logan Page, and here is your traffic update. Dan Ryan, downtown on 95th, stop and go traffic due to White Sox traffic approaching 35th. 37 minutes, I-57, Ryan to I-80, stop and go traffic, and please be cautious. There is an accident on the exit ramp, I-57, off ramp to westbound I-80. 17 minutes, Bishop Ford, Ryan to I-80, 94, stop and go traffic due to an earlier accident and construction. 21 minutes, Stevenson to Sabo Lakeshore Drive to the Tri-State bumper-to-bumper traffic due to construction. 53 minutes, Eisenhower Wolfto Post Office, stop and go traffic. 53 minutes, Kennedy downtown to O'Hare, stop and go traffic. 56 minutes, and Eden's Montrose Lake Cook, stop and go traffic. 23 minutes. Your weather for today, Chicago, partly cloudy. I have 66 and a low 51. Tomorrow, straight night storms. I have 75 and a low of 45. It's currently 66 degrees and mostly cloudy. I'm Logan Page, and that's your traffic and weather update on WVON 1690 AM.
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0: All right, Chicago, we are black right here on the Talk of Chicago. Thank you, Logan Page, for that news, weather, and traffic. On our live line is the tax doctor, our tax doctor, if you will, and none other than State Representative Mark Batnick, who is with the Illinois Policy Institute. And we're talking about a universal subject matter that is severely impacting all of us at all levels. And it's something has to get done. And let me tell you, and Mark knows this better than I do, or as well as I do, politicians don't respond to nothing but pressure and or money. So, Mark, let me let you respond to the... Uh-oh, we got some background noise. Let me let you respond to the last caller, and then we're going to go to the tax doctor, and then we're going to go over the hour without our guests, because I got Al Stone, I got Panica, I got Gary, I got Darva, I got Keita. What say you, State Representative Mark Batnick?
1: I got to tell you, welcome to the team.
0: Solution.
1: I mean, he talked about the regressive taxation and the lack of growth and, you know, 50 years of Madigan, whatever it is. I mean, welcome to the team. There's nothing that he said in that last little rant that the tax doctor had. I really can't think of anything that I disagreed with. So it's really amazing when you dig into the issues, how people from left and right, when they focus on policy and
0: yes.
1: politics, can see the problem and see the solutions the same way.
0: Absolutely. And so here's the reality. And black folk, I want you to listen to what I'm telling you, because you know it already. We work hard. We're God-fearing. We take care of our community. We go to work every day. And we don't like to be played or gouged. So when I'm talking about tax reform, or the tax doctor is educating us and our guest is informing us, there's nothing damn Republican or Democrat or conservative or liberal about that. It is that we are getting played. And the time is now for us to shift and change the paradigm. Tax doctor, what say you, my brother?
2: Hey. Yeah.
0: Go ahead.
2: Everything that has been said is on point. But what we got to understand, it is time. It is time for a major overhaul of this system. Maria Pappas keeps telling us the problem lies in Springfield. And folks, we have been hoodwinked and bamboozled by the folks down there in Springfield. It is time for term limits, and it is time to consolidate and liquidate these units of government. The governor said it in his 2020 address, but the governor didn't follow through with it. And we got to hold the governor responsible, the speaker responsible, and the president of the Senate responsible for the outcome and the outrageousness of these taxes when we don't need to have property taxes, period, folks.
0: State Representative Mark Batnick, give us a closing solution.
1: Hey, we can all come together. I've got a closing solution. He's pretty much said it.
0: He's
1: telling the Illinois Policy Institute line. I think he's right about too much of schools are funded through very local property taxes. I mean, even if you're going to do it through property taxes, do it at more of potentially a more of a regional basis. Like, you know, most states have county schools, so that the property tax bill that I call it the Sears Tower pays will make it all the way out to the south suburbs and everywhere else. And there'll be a little bit more spreading out of that, and lowers the units of government. It makes schools more efficient. It makes the property tax burden less for poor areas and allows them to grow and get developments around the area. So I think we should, maybe him and I should be a ticket for 2030. What do you think, tax doctor?
2: Hey, if I'm on top of that ticket, I support it.
0: There it is. There it is. Hey, State Representative Mark Batnick, thank you so much for joining us, man, and donating your time to us. We appreciate you and what the Illinois Policy Institute puts out and educates and informs, just to counter this lopsided perspective that taxation of everybody all throughout the whole flick is what they're supposed to be doing as a Democrat. What the hell? So I appreciate you, my brother. Absolutely.
1: I appreciate you having me on. Really, really love the show.
0: All right. Thank you. All right. That was State Representative Mark Batnett over at the Illinois Policy Institute. He's a senior fellow. And, of course, we're going to hold on to the tax doctor over into the next hour. I see the phone calls. We'll be right back because Logan Page has to give us the news, the weather, and the traffic here on the Talk of Chicago, 1690 WVON.
3: 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I'm Logan Page, and here are your news headlines. Illinois Senate advances bill requiring expulsion for school sexual violence. Obama Center tickets sell fast after release. And Shakira scores FIFA World Cup official song 2026. 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
5: Speaking at a cryptocurrency panel in Miami, Senator Rick Scott pushed the Clarity Act, which would ban a central bank digital currency.
6: They'll use it to hurt you. Eventually, if they want to, they just say, up, we took all your money.
5: Scott criticized rising housing and health care costs and renewed his no budget, no pay proposal, saying lawmakers shouldn't get paid if Congress fails to fund the government on time. Black Los Angeles Mayor Karen Bass is being sued by the city's firefighter union leader. Freddie Escobar claims the mayor retaliated against him for criticizing fire resources during the Palisades fire. He accused the mayor of organizing a smear campaign. And Kanye West took the stand in a Los Angeles copyright trial. He's accused of using an unauthorized sample in an early version of Hurricane. The producers suing say he owes more than $560,000, a claim West disputes. Get BIN News now on demand 24/7 on the iHeartRadio app. Here's more with Terry McCready.
7: A federal judge ruling that the Trump administration's mass elimination of humanities grant to several major scholarly groups was unlawful and unconstitutional.
8: The yeas are 51, the nays are 48, and on this vote, the bill is amended as passed.
7: Senate Republicans last year giving the thumbs up to cutting funding for public broadcasting, global health programs, and foreign aid. Back in April of 2025, the Department of Government Efficiency, or DOGE, terminated thousands of grants previously approved by Congress from the National Endowment for the Humanities. The recipients included the American Council of Learned Societies, the American Historical Association, and the Modern Language Association of America. The groups later sued to reverse the actions, arguing that the dismantling of the National Endowment for the Humanities was unlawful since the executive branch has no constitutional authority to block or delay spending appropriations based on the president's own policy preferences. A white former sheriff's deputy from Ohio was found guilty of reckless homicide during his trial this week in the fatal shooting of a black man bringing sandwiches to his grandmother's home. 23-year-old Casey Goodson Jr.'s killing at the hands of Jason Meade back in December of 2020 sparked outrage. Jurors said they could not agree on the more serious charge of murder. Meade shot Goodson five times in the back and once in the side. He claimed it was justified because he saw Goodson holding a gun and turning toward him in the doorway of the Columbus home. Goodson was licensed to carry, but there was no video of the incident. Meade is now the second white law enforcement officer to be convicted in the killing of a black man in the state since the 2020 killing of George Floyd. Meade earlier testified that he pursued Goodson, who waved a gun at him as they passed each other in their vehicles. President Trump says the ceasefire between the U.S. and Iran remains intact after the two countries exchanged fire yesterday. U.S. Central Command said earlier it intercepted attacks on U.S. Navy ships transiting the Strait of Hormuz, calling them unprovoked. Trump says Iran's military has taken a lot of damage.
9: They had a Navy with 159 ships, and now every ship is blown to pieces and lying at the bottom of the water. They had an Air Force, lots of planes, and they don't have any planes. They don't have any anti-aircraft. They don't have any radar left. Their missiles are mostly decimated.
7: Meanwhile, the U.S. targeted the Iranian facilities responsible for the attacks. Iranian officials accused the U.S. of violating the ceasefire between the two countries, saying Iran attacked U.S. vessels in retaliation. In a post on Truth Social, President Trump said no damage was done to the U.S. ships and warned we'll knock them out a lot harder if Iran does not sign a deal. Stay informed, stay connected, and subscribe. 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

0: Abdul Hakim Shabazz, Brother Salim Muwakil, Scott Christopher Woofer, my man Scott Woofer, what's up, Preston Shanks, Stephen Just On Spark Starks, Kim Washington, Carol Carter, and many, many more. I know I missed somebody. We want to thank you all for tuning in. Al Stone, you should see what he says. The brother's dropping knowledge. Go to Facebook Live and share. On our live line is the tax doctor who has been literally educating us for quite some time. But we're going to go to callers, tax doctor. So stay tuned and let's listen to Bianca. Bianca, what say you today on the Talk of Chicago?
1: You know, commercial property are usually located in areas that will zone commercial. Okay. You wouldn't put a automobile repair shop in a residential neighborhood across the street from people's homes. The rate is set by the community, and the value of the house is shown up in thousands. Time the rate equals the tax. So why would you protest a Walgreens for leaving, but you don't protest a Whole Foods for not building a establishment in the hood? And, you know, all these things are relative. If you got a bad educational system that can't produce workers that can command high wage and high salary, where they can stand the cost of what it takes in order to run a store, well, that in itself is a problem nobody wants to address. Okay. Then we attack a president who imposes tariffs on imported products and goods that come from countries where the government subsidized those companies and artificially values its currency, whereas American businesses cannot compete against imports. Therefore, your people don't have a job. And then the job that they do have, that's minimum wage, you want to pay minimum wage employees $30 an hour.
0: Right.
1: And then they cut the hours when they're only working 10 hours a week.
0: Wow.
1: See, all this stuff is really ridiculous.
0: It's all related, Brother Bianca. And you're not wrong. Related. You know, first off, racism in America exists. And Mark Batnett, you know, my former colleague in the Illinois House, you know, listen, he knows my language. And it's always been about the truth. Most of what we did in Springfield was to undo a lot of the racist economic allocation, political stability. But the real problem today is because information, and I'm not excusing white racism here in this country, by no means.
1: You know,
0: but now, Bianca, we're getting a hell of a lot more information to combat the foolishness, by and large. Now, one thing that's not foolish is property taxes, income taxes, sales tax, bag tax, water tax, gas tax, motor fuel tax, etc. And it's getting absurd. And that's the real challenge that we have to deal with by addressing our state reps, our state senators, our county commissioners, our aldermen, our local mayor. What the hell are you going to do about these taxes? That's it. It's right in front of us now. You can't hide behind Donald Trump. He's not imposing anything local as what's going on here in the state of Illinois. That Democrats, and Mark Batney said it best and plainly, Democrats in control of Cook County, in control of the state, city of Chicago, Dalton, Harvey, etc. What are the damn solutions? Go ahead. I'll let you close out, brother.
1: Well, I don't think you should tax billionaires and millionaires because they'll leave. And racism comes in all different colors, shapes, and sizes. It does not respect a person's skin color and its application or its receipt, nor is there anything else. I mean,
0: black people in America cannot be racist by the inherent definition of racism.
1: I was a business person, and I could be a racist because racism is an act.
0: In America, racism is a manufactured social construct created by white people in America and for their pursuit of economic empowerment, happiness, the damn drawn lines, red lines to racist restricted covenant, you know, isolation of communities economically from schools to clean water, the environment, etc. So we don't control the military. We don't control any general assembly.

0: some of us may think we do, but we don't. You know, I'm not letting white folk off the hook. And right now, black people are in control. Go ahead. I'm sorry to interrupt you, man. You're getting me in my zone.
1: People with black faces control the local police. Come on now. That's a militant.
0: Hey,
1: I'll talk to you later.
0: I can't argue with that. Bianca made a point right there. I guess that was a hush up. He said black people control the local police and the local government. Brother Gary, what say you, my friend?
2: That's the same thing. I argue with that.
0: Brother Gary, you're on the Talk of Chicago. What say you? Oh, he's preoccupied. All right, Gary, going once, going twice. We're going to Miss Darva. What say you? What's good? Happy Friday.
3: Oh, my friends, my brothers, Ken and tax doctors, y'all know we got it going on. We about to take back what the enemy has stolen from my grandmothers and great-great-grandparents.
0: Speak on that, Darva.
3: Let me say this. Ken, you know, we ran your campaign. You ran a great campaign. You stayed in office for a while. I think you
0: Thank
3: should
0: you,
3: come
0: Darva.
3: Out and come back. Come back. You got to take back what the enemy has stolen from our black people,
0: say
3: Ken.
0: That.
3: You got to come back.
0: I love
3: you
0: for that.
3: You're still young. Now, I'm at retirement age, finally. So, you know, I ain't coming back like that. I'm going to get the young babies, the children. I'm going to get the young Joshua's and Caleb. Let me say this to you and tax doctor, because I know both of y'all very well. And greetings to your, blessings to your guests also.
0: Yes.
3: I'm going to get the young Joshua's.
0: Hold on,
3: is
0: the tax doctor? Hold on. Tax
3: doctor. I know both of y'all very well.
0: Yeah, you all have to turn your radio down, good people.
3: Okay.
0: Please.
3: Who is that? Well, that's not me.
0: Thank you.
3: Hello?
0: Tax doctor, we can
3: Hello?
0: Get you a recording. Go ahead, Darva.
4: Go ahead.
0: Go ask tax doctor your question.
3: Oh, no. Okay, what I'm saying to him, I love his taxes. He does a lot. He's taught me a whole lot on the different taxes and everything.
0: Yes, he has.
3: Since he's been part of what we do with our organization. And Ken, you know I learned a lot from you, but I want you to come back. Tax doctor might run, but let me tell this to you all. This is what I've been pushing for over 20 years. I work on all of the campaigns for the gerrymandering, the U.S. Census, the redistricting.
0: You said for
3: well
0: the gerrymandering. Dom, you kill me, girl. Go ahead.
3: No, but you can. You know. Come on now. So what I'm laughing at, but what I'm trying to say is that I think those topics I just mentioned, that would change a lot in our communities across this United States and definitely in Illinois, Chicago, and the Cook County. What you think?
0: I agree with you wholeheartedly, Darva. Thank you so much, love.
3: Love y'all. God bless you.
0: Okay.
3: Okay.
0: Hey, Kitty, you're on Talk of Chicago. What's saying you this afternoon? Kita. Uh-oh, she got to turn your radio down, Miss Kita. There you go. All right. How you doing?
5: I'm good. How are you?
0: Oh, good. We are just letting you know that you are live on the Talk of Chicago.
5: Okay, so I have listened to everyone comment. So now my question is what are we going to do about it?
0: Ooh, tax doctor.
5: And what are we going to do about it, and when are we going to act? We know property taxes are distorted. We know it's not fairly, there's a racial disparity with it. We
0: yes.
5: know that school dollars are being siphoned. We know that our homeowners are drowning. And we also know that if we take the property tax fund and move it into the general fund, it will expose how much money is being quietly diverted.
0: Ooh-wee.
5: We also know that what we have going on in Springfield, first off, the state is imbalanced. I did hear someone talk about that. The state is imbalanced. It is heavily ran by Democrats.
0: Yes. All of it.
5: All right. So, yes. So, and if you look at what's going on down there in Springfield, you will also see that they are not working for their constituents. They're working for campaign donors and lobbyists. Because if they were, they would listen to the constituents and see and know that they are drowning in property taxes.
0: Kita, you're my new special friend. I swear to God, I love you and every ounce of you. Tax doctor, listen. Be nice to her, man. She just made it so plain. Man, she made it simple
4: and
0: plain.
4: On the head.
0: What?
4: Well, she asked a pertinent question. What are we going to do? This is what I recommend we do. I recommend we got to be bodacious, and we got to be willing to make that sacrifice. Stop paying property taxes right now. Let's stop paying property taxes and bring the system to its damn knees.
0: All right. Hold that thought. We got to take a break.
4: Thing.
0: Hold that thought, Brother Tax Doctor. We are up against commercial break. We'll be back here on the Talk of Chicago, 1690 WVAL. Duncan.
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0: All right, Chicago. It's Friday. It is almost 5:30. Let's go dancing. Now, I think there's one person who might know a little bit of something about this, and he's none other than one of the baddest attorneys here in the city of Chicago, our very own Brother Thurgood. What up, Luke?
1: Blessings, young
0: What's
1: man.
0: Up, brother?
1: You sound well.
0: Hey, man.
1: You sound well. It's always a pleasure to hear you and share you with the VON audience.
0: Yes, sir. Yes, sir,
1: I'm
0: man.
1: Offer my perspective
0: Please.
1: On the subject at hand. Public policy, taxes. A couple observations. Two things could be right at the same time. The Democratic Party has been a problem for our people. They're under leadership. However, unless you've been under a rock, it's clear that the Republican Party has engaged in a systematic attack upon the gains of the Civil Rights Act, the Voting Rights Act, since its passage when I was in law school, culminating in most recently the attack on the Voting Rights Act. An observation, Mr. Trump's budget, the big, beautiful bill, has billions of dollars of tax cuts for the billionaire class and creates a $3 trillion deficit. $3 trillion. It cuts back on money for health care, education, et cetera, et cetera. As a consequence, that money must be found somewhere. So states like Illinois and red states are finding themselves having to raise taxes or do away with those services.
0: Thurgood. Thurgood. Come on. Now, that's a reach, brother. You're
1: a reach?
0: That's a
1: be careful what you pray for.
0: What?
1: If I said I can back it up, now you got to give me the time, I absolutely will challenge you in this regard. The deficit, $3 trillion, this is from the Office of Congressional Management and Budget. There's no question. Let's look at some of his policies.
0: You said they're passing it on to the states?
1: $40 billion with a B to Argentina. You remember that? For the currency swap.
0: Gotcha. Okay.
1: That's real money. We have a war right now that's costing billions of dollars with a B. Cuts to education. Cuts to health care. I cut my political teeth fighting Democrats here in Cook County. So, you know, welcome to the team if you're
0: right.
1: telling me
0: right.
1: that black Democrats have not always been in the interest of black people.
0: No one's saying that. What I am saying is this here, as a person who served as a black Democrat, there were things that we should have been advocating for. I have regrets that some of the taxes that I impose on citizens, be it fees or fines. As well. And so what I'm saying now is we must act now because too many black people are losing their homes all in our neighborhoods, our west, in the western suburbs, and definitely in the south suburbs. People are just walking away. And so that's the real issue.
1: Absolutely.
0: But I'm not gonna hide, let any politician hide behind Donald Trump on this one. I mean, I know everyone's show talks about it. Everyone all in social media, all on national and international TV. Trump has made so many careers for talking heads.
1: Illinois
0: myself included.
1: And California are states that pay net into the federal government. When you look at our revenue that we pump into blue states like Illinois, New York, California, we pay into the federal more than we receive.
0: I agree. But we're a rich state.
1: Okay.
0: Mississippi gets dollar for Medicaid. We get 50 cents because we're wealthier state, right?
1: So, I mean, we have a military that outspends the next 10 nations combined, and it has been doing so for decades. Mr. Trump proposes an increase in that defense.
0: I wholeheartedly agree with you, and I disagree with Trump in that regard 1,000%. Being over in Iran and attacking people with Netanyahu, are you kidding me? Trying to get to over $1 trillion, damn near $1 trillion right now. I disagree with that wholeheartedly.
2: But can we say
1: the point of it is, it's only you don't
0: okay,
1: need
0: so,
1: a Harvard MBA. You come from a more distinguished school. You came from Morehouse. Surely you know that that money must come from somewhere.
0: Again.
1: And so here in Illinois and other states, we find ourselves having to raise taxes. Now, the legacy of Madigan and all those, the Irish cabal is clear. But let's, been there, done that. Let's understand what's going on right now. And this is a systematic cabal. Trump's wealth has increased $3 billion since he's been in office.
0: All right. Tax Doctor is on as our guest.
2: Yeah.
0: Good. You, my man, $100,000. Let's let them respond to that. Thank you.
2: Let's stay on point. The point is this. We have sat back and let our Democratic machine and our so-called Democratic leadership run amok. Now we're at a point where taxes, property taxes, could be, must be eliminated. We got 42 municipalities that don't even have property tax levies. 42 municipalities. But if the state would use Article 9, Section 1 of the Constitution, there would be no property taxes, folks.
0: There it is.
2: There would be no property taxes if they utilize Article 9, Section 1. The only somebody that's supposed to raise revenue for the state is the General Assembly.
0: All right.
2: And when they came up with home rule, they stuck a dagger in the back of the taxpayer.
0: Mm. That's a mic drop right there, Tax Doctor. Tax Doctor, you my man, $100,000. You've been educating us. Thurgood, we appreciate you. Keita, before we take our break, make it real plain to us.
3: You want me to make it real plain for you?
0: In English.
2: In English.
0: Come
3: you
0: on, Keita.
3: You guys have said so much, and I'm really, really trying to be careful with what I say, so I may have to hold off on that, and maybe I'll put it in writing, and one day you guys can post it up.
0: All right, listen. Next Friday, I want you to come right black here on the station and help make it plain and say what you mean and say what you feel, because you laid it real plain. Anyway, I love you both. Tax Doctor, Keita, thank you so much. We got to take a break because Logan Page has to give us the news, the weather, and the traffic here on the Talk of Chicago, 1690 WVON.
4: Hope you're having a fantastic Friday afternoon, Chicago. I'm Logan Page, and here's happening in your local and national news. An Illinois Senate committee has advanced a bill that would require schools to expel students who commit or attempt sexual assault against another student at school or school-related events. The measure sets a minimum one-year expulsion, similar to penalties for bringing weapons to school. Schools could adjust expulsions on a case-by-case basis, but the default policy would mandate removal. Supporters say it is intended to strengthen student safety and ensure clearer consequences for sexual violence in schools. In other news, already tickets to the Obama Center are nearly sold out for the first month after going on sale Wednesday. And the Honorable Valerie Jarrett, Chief Executive Officer and a member of the Board of Directors of the Obama Foundation, was on WVON this morning to talk about what visitors can expect. WVON's Annette Flournoy reports.
5: It's official. The Obama Presidential Center opens to the public this summer to mark the Juneteenth holiday. Valerie Jarrett, former senior advisor to President Obama, now CEO of the Obama Foundation, spoke exclusively this morning with WVON's Rufus Williams. She says the museum is overflowing with history.
6: When you walk in, you'll go into a lobby at two levels. You'll see a portrait of the Obamas, which has not been unveiled yet. Lots of art. You'll go up an escalator into the museum. There's a four-story Power of Words display that you'll be able to see from all four stories of the museum.
5: She says there are plenty of non-ticketed areas to visit on the campus.
6: We have barbecue pits. We have walking trails. We have an athletic center, which will be available to community groups who want to come in, and all kinds of ways in which the community can feel welcome. And maybe the jewel of the public space is the Chicago Public Library that is gorgeous.
5: A series of events and celebrations will be happening from June 18th through the 21st. And Annette Flournoy, our news now, 1690 WVON.
4: In other news, the Virginia Supreme Court has blocked a new Democratic-drawn congressional map from taking effect. The plan aimed to give Democrats up to four additional House seats ahead of the midterm elections. The court ruled that lawmakers failed to follow proper procedures for placing the redistricting amendment on the ballot. Former President Trump praised the decision, calling it a major win for Republicans. And Shakira has been chosen by FIFA to perform the official song for the 2026 World Cup. The track titled Die Die will serve as the tournament's anthem and marks her fourth World Cup performance. She previously delivered global hits like Waka Waka for the event. Shakira is also set to perform in Miami's Casilla Center on July 1st. National news from the Black Nation's up next. I'm Logan Page, and that's what's happening in your news now on WVON 1690 AM.
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4: Good Friday afternoon, Chicago. I'm Logan Page, and here is your traffic update. Dan Ryan, downtown on 95th, stop-and-go traffic. And please be cautious, there is heavier approaching traffic, 35th, because of White Sox traffic, 32 minutes, I-57, Ryan to I-80, stop-and-go traffic, 16 minutes. Bishop Ford, Ryan to I-80, 94, slow-go, 21 minutes due to construction. Stevenson, DuSable, Lakeshore Drive to the Tri-State, solid traffic. Due to construction, 53 minutes. Eisenhower, Wolfville Post Office, stop-and-go traffic, 41 minutes. Kennedy, downtown, 2-0 here. Stop-and-go traffic, 57 minutes. And Eden's Montrose Lake Cook, smooth sailing, 16 minutes. Your weather for today, Chicago, partly cloudy, high of 66 and a low 51. Tomorrow, stray night storms and warmer, high of 75 and a low of 45. It's currently 66 degrees and mostly cloudy. I'm Logan Page, and that's your traffic and weather update on WVON 1690 AM.
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0: right, Chicago, we are black. Right here on the Talk of Chicago, 1690 WVON. That's a shout out to my Jamaican auntie. That song's called Montego Bay, B-A-E. This is a new version, a little sultriness. But anyway, anyhow, happy Friday. It is 5:35 and we are on live here. And in live studio is a, listen, let me set this up. The person who founded this, well, let me introduce you, Brother Jalen L. Am I saying that right?
1: You did. You absolutely did.
0: Jalen L. Come to the microphone. Don't be shy, brother. You're a pro at this. first off, this brother here, this too, he has an announcement. I'm going to let him talk about it. But the founder of the Black Fire Brigade is a brother by the name of Q. Firefighter Q. Big guy. Real popular. My goodness. Great guy. You know, he was, you know, real popular doing the, you know, right now, you know, Black is back and he is making it work. But when we were kids, we played baseball together. And Q used to hang out after the game, before the game, all our free time at the fire department when we were kids, like in grammar school. So to see him walking his walk and living in his glory, but more importantly, reaching back, giving back, and producing. Brothers like Jalen L, man. Welcome to the Talk of Chicago, brother.
2: Thank you, thank you. Thank you so much for having me.
0: So what brings you here to the studio today? Get that camera on them.
2: So we're here to definitely promote the wonderful work that this organization is doing here in the community. Specifically, we have our Second Chance Resource Fair coming up. It's a one of a kind. This is our first time doing it. We're excited. Our founders are definitely excited to get this off the ground, which it takes place May 14th. That's a Tuesday of next week.
0: From May 12th or May 14th?
2: May 12th, my apologies.
0: Okay, thanks.
2: May 12th, Tuesday, from 10 a.m. to 3 p.m. It takes place at our firehouse on 5349 South Wabash.
0: Okay.
2: So I tell everybody that's listening, that's watching at home, come out, bring your nephews, your nieces, the cousins, uncles, daddies, bring them all out. This is...
0: Can baby mamas and baby daddies show up too?
2: Oh, they can come as long as they're not fighting. All right. So we will have all the great resources there to assist with DUI cases, felonies, misdemeanors, child support cases.
0: What?
2: Everything you can imagine. We have our connections, our resources, our partners, community leaders that have the trust in our community and in our organization. They're coming out to help us put on such a wonderful event.
0: Wait a minute. You're saying that the Black Fire Brigade, right here in Chicago, is having its first ever Second Chance Resource Fair, bringing together employers, legal experts, trade programs, and Absolutely. Community organizations to support justice-impacted individuals, a.k.a. people who may have had a skirmish with the...
2: Yes, sir.
0: With the law.
2: Absolutely.
0: And they have a second chance.
2: A second chance to get it right.
0: So will there be expungement scenarios there?
2: We will have expungement teams. We will have a panel of industry professionals there as well to answer questions. We also will have our partners with the Westside Justice Center and also with the legal aid clinics.
0: Okay. So basically, tremendously, the focus is on helping individuals move beyond their temporary employment and into a sustainable career that changes the trajectory of their lives?
2: Absolutely.
0: Their families?
2: Absolutely.
0: And their communities?
2: Yes, sir.
0: Man. When is this again?
2: This is 5349 South Wabash, May 12th from 10 a.m. to 3 p.m. Come out and you will meet our team as well. For anybody that is interested in the Black Fire Brigade, this is now your time to get in and experience what you all have been missing, to get a part of the great work that's taking place here in the community.
0: Jalen, you, brother, I see why you're the Black Fire Brigade representative. I love it. You are on point. Tell us why you are part of the Black Fire Brigade. What was your interest?
2: So my interest back in 2020, when I joined, was to serve my community, serve the very people that I'm around every day. Just seeing the tragedy, of course, growing up here in Chicago, it's definitely, I felt the sense to get out there and do something about it. So initially, EMS fire was never my first choice at all. It was never my first choice.
0: Really?
2: My first choice was always to go to law enforcement.
0: Okay.
2: But I definitely saw the different sides and the different avenues that can help people. And I wanted to be directly in the mud, as they say.
0: Wow. In the blood, too. So EMT, I mean, that is, wait a minute. So you're certified?
2: Yes, sir, I am.
0: Come on now.
2: Been certified for 5 years now.
0: Say it loud. He said 5 year certification?
2: Yes, sir.
0: Walk me through what that process was like, because so many people want to be you.
2: Yes. So it's definitely a very rigorous process. So getting in, having your high school diploma or GED, having a driver's license or a state ID, getting in and going through your academic trainings. So knowing how the body works, knowing the anatomy, the physiology, the pharmacology, the medications.
0: Okay.
2: Those same medications that grandma at home is taking are going to be those same medications that you review when you pick up, when you're picking up patients out here in your own communities.
0: You say picking up patients. I'm going to push you on this one. Have you ever been a part in 5 years of living in a big city? I think I know the answer to this, but have you ever picked up a mangled body off of the concrete here as an EMT?
2: So not being on the streets. No, I've never been on the streets to do it, but I have worked in multiple emergency departments across the city of Chicago, including Humboldt Park Health, University of Chicago, which is a major trauma center here in the city of Chicago.
0: Level one trauma center.
2: Level one. I've seen it all, from gunshot wounds to mangled bodies, severed individuals.
0: Oh, my goodness.
2: So it's definitely a need out here for our industry professionals, especially the young people that want to do it. And we're here for you to help you.
0: So how did the Black Fire Brigade, which is well regarded here across the country, actually, not just in Chicago.
2: Yep.
0: How do they prepare you for that type of trauma connection or trauma adjacent?
2: So it definitely, we prepare you because we have industry professionals that know what they're doing, that are certified in what they do. So we have our agility instructors that for your working out. So if you're lacking on the fitness side,
0: I got to be in shape.
2: Oh, yeah. You got to be in shape.
0: Ain't nothing wrong with that. That's not a bad thing to say. Hell.
2: No, you definitely have to be in shape, but that's why we're here. We're here to mold you into that person that you need to be once you go out here on these streets so to be successful. We have certified academic instructors that are well known in their academic studies for passing over 500 students a year to get their national exams.
0: Man, that is awesome. Whoa. Listen, we got to take a break. When we come, in our studio, young man got me studying. Jalen Lyons, he is a representative of the Black Fire Brigade. Man, I love it. 500 students come through the Black Fire Brigade as EMT, nationally certified, state certified.
2: State, nationally certified. You can go anywhere in the country, New Orleans, Texas, wherever.
0: That means they're making a lot of money, too. I love that. And they got a career. Not a job. They got a career.
2: Career.
0: In the studio, Jalen Lyons, our representative for the Black Fire Brigade, man. We are loving it. We'll be black here on the Talk of Chicago, 1690 WVON.
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0: All right, Chicago, we are black, and to all the mothers out here who create people like Jalen Lines, who is walking the walk and making mama proud. Is your mother still with us?
1: She actually is, yeah. She's actually tuned in.
0: Well, shout her out, man. Mother's Day.
1: Shout out to my wonderful mother. She's up there on the north side of Chicago. Love you, Mom.
0: Man, listen, shout out to Jalen's mom, to my heavenly mother as well, and all the mothers. Brother, you came up with this, not anybody else, you came up with this second chance resource fair to help people who may have a colorful background or history. What? Brother, that is voluminous in terms of your spirit and your perspective. What made you want to do this? This is next level.
1: Yeah, so coming from the community, exactly where these individuals that come through the Black Fire Brigade's doors are from, and seeing the passion that these individuals have in order to be first responders, I take this career very seriously. So when I see individuals that would like to take part in it, I want to do everything in my power in order to help them succeed in that case. With that being said, definitely under the leadership, the excellent leadership of President Quintion Curtis and Executive Director and Vice President Terry Winston.
0: Yes, yes. I love me some Terry Winston, too.
1: Making this event even better than it already is, I just say I'm coming in, putting the pieces together in order to produce something wonderful and greater than itself, so that we can go out here and show the community what we're really about.
0: I love it. Shout out to Terry Winston, Brother Q. I don't think Fire Brigade wouldn't exist unless, you know, Terry was doing her thing, man. She's a rock star. And I love that.
1: Absolutely.
0: You're a part of the legacy in next generation and leveling up. I think it's phenomenal that you are in a situation where you are just getting people whose backgrounds really were manufactured and created by society.
1: Yes.
0: Right? Absolutely. The hatred and the ugliness of white society here in America played a major role with redlining, nope, racially restrictive covenants, inferior schools, ostracizing out of unions, out of service jobs such as, yep, fire, police as well. Yep. There's still some issues. Out of school investment, etc. That's just, yep, a fact.
1: Yes, sir.
0: And I'm never going to apologize for what the facts are. And so there shouldn't have never had to be a Black Fire Brigade, you know, if there was fairness within the fire department. How is it that you perceive or see that the Black Fire Brigade is really treading on a whole nother level of progress?
1: So definitely with our community outreach, we're growing tremendously, in the sense of we're growing into spaces that we've never been allowed before, because the community is seeing the awesome work that's being done. So we're just going up from here.
0: I love it. I love it. And what's important is that your voice is pronounced in what the next steps are, what are career steps. What is the range that a first-year EMT, mm-hmm, and a first-year firefighter can go into this business working as a career start?
1: So as a freshly, newly minted EMT, yes, you're starting off making at least between about $18 to $22 an hour.
0: Okay.
1: That's just off the basis. As a firefighter EMT, you can come out making well over $72,000 a year.
0: What?
1: With the opportunity to hit that six figures with some time on the job.
0: Man, listen. It ain't no secret that ain't no single firefighter, male or female.
1: No.
0: You know what?
1: Absolutely not.
0: What's the other sister? She just retired with Q as well a few years ago. Those big, beautiful eyes. I don't know why I'm drawing a blank. She was going to kill me. It's always her, Terry, and Q.
1: Vicky Beals, if we're talking about.
0: Is it Vicky Beals? Oh, my goodness.
1: Chief Vicky
0: Beals.
1: Yeah,
0: she retired a couple of years with him. Yes. Was that his party as well?
1: Yes, sir.
0: You know what?
1: Chief Vicky Beals.
0: Is she still single? Don't answer that.
1: I can't speak to that.
0: Well, look here. But all I know is that, you know, she got a big pension, and I need me a woman with a big pension, with a big smile, beautiful eyes.
1: After 38 years,
0: man, her personality is so wonderful. I tease every time I see her. She's magnanimous, and, man, have the utmost respect for her. Q and Terry, you guys do such a dynamic job. And they genuinely love our community.
1: Absolutely.
0: They love the black community. And I used to tease Q all the time in public. I would see him as, y'all, hey, this is one of the few black scuba divers. Your car go over in the water, he coming down there to get you.
1: Yes, sir.
0: It's a noble profession. So do you anticipate or see yourself as a firefighter someday as well?
1: Absolutely. I am actually currently in the process of signing, going through the process of processing for the Posen Fire Academy.
0: Okay.
1: In order to go on to fire school. Now, that was never my first choice either.
0: Really?
1: I'm not going to lie to you. But definitely coming back into this program and seeing how the lives that it's changing, especially back to school and furthering your education, it just makes you want to do better. And surrounding yourself with individuals that want to see you do better, that's always a thing that's going to make you go far in life.
0: I love it, y'all. Ladies and gentlemen, Jalen Lines, of the black, not minority, not people of color, the black fire brigade.
1: He is, man.
0: See, we blaze so many trails for everybody.
1: Yes.
0: Everybody who benefits from the minority status and all that, people of color, because of the black blood, the black tenacity, the black intelligence, physically, intellectually. Love you and appreciate you, brother.
1: Make love.
0: You know, man, thank you. Any parting words for us? Give us a 30-second something that people who are interested in applying should remember, and give us the date and the time again.
1: So anytime we have anybody interested that wants to come out and speak with any staff at the Black Fire Brigade, if you're having troubles and you're thinking about joining, join us every Sunday at 12:30, located at 5349 South Wabash, 12:30, ladies and gentlemen. We will be out there. Our doors are always open. This is your opportunity to speak to myself and speak to our staff in order to come on and be a part of the best career out there.
0: Jalen Lines, Black Fire Brigade. Ladies and gentlemen, thank him. And we want to thank Christy with an I. Love to see her his publicist here. A rock star and then some from Wild West. Logan Page, you know we love you. We love you. My man Robert, I want to send out mad love and shout to you, my brother. Thank you so much. And nothing like Sonya Walls, who produces this show with me. Ladies and gentlemen, shalom, shalom, and get ready for, up next, the Kendall Moore Show. It's the Kendall Moore Show coming here on the Talk of Chicago, 1690 WVON.
2: Happy Friday evening, Chicago. I'm Logan Page, and here are your news headlines. Chicago officer remembered as top's cop at funeral. Crystal Lake man charged after alleged school recess incident. Bulls await NBA draft lottery results. And Cardi B seeks $3.9 million over alleged settlement violations. National news from the Black Information Network is up next on Chicago's only urban talk radio station, 1690 AM WVON, Berwyn, Chicago.
3: BIN News Now. Speaking at a cryptocurrency panel in Miami, Senator Rick Scott pushed the Clarity Act, which would ban a central bank digital currency.
4: They'll use it to hurt you. Eventually, if they want to, they just say, up, we took all your money.
3: Scott criticized rising housing and health care costs and renewed his no budget, no pay proposal, saying lawmakers shouldn't get paid if Congress fails to fund the government on time. Black Los Angeles Mayor Karen Bass is being sued by the city's firefighter union leader. Freddie Escobar claims the mayor retaliated against him for criticizing fire resources during the Palisades fire. He accused the mayor of organizing a smear campaign. And Kanye West took the stand in a Los Angeles copyright trial. He's accused of using an unauthorized sample in an early version of Hurricane. The producers suing say he owes more than $560,000, a claim West disputes. Get BIN News Now on demand 24/7 on the iHeartRadio app. Here's more with Terry McCready.
5: A federal judge ruling that the Trump administration's mass elimination of humanities grant to several major scholarly groups was unlawful and unconstitutional.
6: The yeas are 51, the nays are 48, and on this vote, the bill is amended as passed.
5: Senate Republicans last year giving the thumbs up to cutting funding for public broadcasting, global health programs, and foreign aid. Back in April of 2025, the Department of Government Efficiency, or DOGE, terminated thousands of grants previously approved by Congress from the National Endowment for the Humanities. The recipients included the American Council of Learned Societies, the American Historical Association, and the Modern Language Association of America. The groups later sued to reverse the actions, arguing that the dismantling of the National Endowment for the Humanities was unlawful since the executive branch has no constitutional authority to block or delay spending appropriations based on the president's own policy preferences. A white former sheriff's deputy from Ohio was found guilty of reckless homicide during his trial this week in the fatal shooting of a black man bringing sandwiches to his grandmother's home. 23-year-old Casey Goodson Jr.'s killing at the hands of Jason Mead back in December of 2020 sparked outrage. Jurors said they could not agree on the more serious charge of murder. Mead shot Goodson 5 times in the back and once in the side. He claimed it was justified because he saw Goodson holding a gun and turning toward him in the doorway of the Columbus home. Goodson was licensed to carry, but there was no video of the incident. Mead is now the second white law enforcement officer to be convicted in the killing of a black man in the state since the 2020 killing of George Floyd. Mead earlier testified that he pursued Goodson, who waved a gun at him as they passed each other in their vehicles. President Trump says the ceasefire between the U.S. and Iran remains intact after the two countries exchanged fire yesterday. U.S. Central Command said earlier it intercepted attacks on U.S. Navy ships transiting the Strait of Hormuz, calling them unprovoked. Trump says Iran's military has taken a lot of damage.
7: They had a Navy with 159 ships, and now every ship is blown to pieces and lying at the bottom of the water. They had an Air Force, lots of planes, and they don't have any planes. They don't have any anti-aircraft. They don't have any radar left. Their missiles are mostly decimated.
5: Meanwhile, the U.S. targeted the Iranian facilities responsible for the attacks. Iranian officials accused the U.S. of violating the ceasefire between the two countries, saying Iran attacked U.S. vessels in retaliation. In a post on Truth Social, President Trump said no damage was done to the U.S. ships and warned we'll knock them out a lot harder if Iran does not sign a deal. Stay informed, stay connected, and subscribe. 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I'm Terry McCready for the Black Information Network.
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5: Good Friday evening, Chicago. I'm Logan Page, and here is your traffic update. Dan Ryan, downtown on 95th. Stop and go traffic, 25 minutes. I-57, Ryan's I-80, 2-minute delay, 17 minutes. Bishop Ford, Ryan's I-80, 94, stop and go traffic due to construction, 20 minutes. Stevenson, DuSable, Lakeshore Drive to the Tri-State, bumper-to-bumper traffic due to construction, 46 minutes. Eisenhower, Wolf to Post Office, stop and go traffic, 35 minutes. Kennedy downtown to O'Hare, stop and go traffic 45 minutes, and Eden's Montrose Cook, smooth sailing 14 minutes. Weather for today, Chicago, partly cloudy, high 66 and a low of 51. Tomorrow, stray night storms and warmer, high 75 and a low of 45. It's currently 66 degrees and mostly cloudy. I'm Logan Page, and that's your traffic and weather update on WVON 1690 AM.
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0: I am. 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Listen, before I begin tonight's program, and I hope that Ken Duncan is listening to me because he just got off of the air, did a terrific job. Ken Duncan is always teasing me about being a Q. I always tease him about his head size. I don't know if people out there, y'all know a former state representative, Ken Duncan. Ken, I hope you're listening to me because you're always talking crazy about me. But I want to make sure that everybody know how big your head and face
1: you're is. You're fighting.
0: And so now, let me get that out. I got that out my system, and so I shall carry on. Y'all don't have to laugh at that. Anyway, happy Friday, everybody. It is. Friday. It's May 1st. May 1st. Yes. You know, May flowers bring
2: April showers.
0: And it seems like it's been raining for the forever. We've had 80 degree weather, and then we plummeted to 50, then we plummeted to 40, and now we...
3: Well, you know, Chicago got bipolar weather, so...
0: It is. And then, you know, you got to have like 5 outfits when you leave out the house, right?
2: Literally.
0: Like 5 outfits. I need some shorts, then I need a jacket, then I need a windbreaker, then I need a fur coat, and then I need some Uggs.
3: Yes, then you need some tissue, then you need some NyQuil.
0: And then you got the flu, and then you got this, and you got that. That part. Hey, do I say Migo? Gotcha.
4: What's going on, buddy? Who are our guests in the studio? You want to introduce our friends?
0: Introduce your guest. Can I introduce my guest when I want to introduce my guest?
4: Well, yeah. I'm here to help you too, buddy.
0: Certainly. And White Jesus is still in the building as well.
4: It's Matt for everyone else out there.
0: Joining me right now, of course. And thank you, Turbine. But, they're no strangers to WVON. I want to say thank you both for being here. People have said to me, Kendall, you gotta make your show a little bit more women-friendly. Because they're smarter than you. And I'm like, oh my God, like I got to get some people on here who are smarter than me. You know?
3: We work
0: and so
3: together.
0: I do. Hey, ladies and gentlemen, you guys are familiar with my sis from Soul 106.3. Sadie Star, what's up,
2: Sadie
0: baby?
2: Star.
0: Welcome back.
3: What's up? This is your girl Sadie Star. I'm in the building with Kendall Moore. It's about to go down.
0: Certainly appreciate you being here. Great show last week, too.
3: Thank you.
0: Had an opportunity to check you out.
3: Oh, yeah, it was really good.
0: You always doing your thizzle over really there. Good. How they treating you over there? We trying to wheel you in over here at WVON.
3: Come on, y'all willing me. But, it was good. I every show I have, I most definitely enjoy it.
0: All right. Well, listen, keep up the great work.
3: Thank you.
0: And hopefully, you know, with my fingers crossed, I got to talk to the big bosses and, and see what they say about this show.
3: Okay.
0: And on the other side, joining us live in the studio, you heard her last week, my girl, Mona Lisa.
2: Hey, hey, hey.
0: Mona Lisa.
2: Come on, y'all. Y'all always know how to show love. I am excited. I'm here and live. It's your girl, Mona Lisa, live on the Kendall Moore Show. I'm so grateful for the opportunity, for you extending the invitation to come out again. I had a ball last week. And just to sit around, as I was saying, I came in here. The legends are here. Sadie Star is just, I feel so blessed. You got to know when you're around blessed people. So thank you guys for, just let me be in your presence. Because let me tell you something. These are the people that paved the way. And so I'm glad to even just be in this moment. So I'm ready to rock out on this show. Let's go.
0: All right. We're going to do it. And guess what? Mona Lisa had a chance to meet Matt today. Matt was in shooting commercials, and Matt came into the hallway, and Matt did the Matt.
3: We
0: so big shout out to my man Matt.
2: Matt.
0: All right, terrific show in store for you guys here this evening. Joining me at the 30, I have the opportunity to have one of WVON's very own who will be joining me on the live line. Tonight's program, I,

0: I would be remiss if I did not say this. Tonight's program, it's very, especially the first part of it, it's one of those programs that I really want people to put their thinking hats on, because the Civil Rights Act is being redacted, and what's happening to our country comprehensively, I'm without words. And the reason I'm without words is because it doesn't appear to be that there's an answer and or a solution to what is happening. Supreme Court justices here on Wednesday, you know, with a huge landmark decision on what happened out in Louisiana. We got to talk about it and just see how people feel. Here's the critical part, in my very humble opinion. From generation through generation through generation, we have been dumbed down.
1: Yes.
0: We are looking at people, grandmamas popping they. You understand what I'm saying?
2: Yes.
3: Preach on that.
0: Grandmas want to be their daughters.
3: That's true.
0: And the daughters, you know, and I don't want to just say that, but you got grown men still wanting to act like they 25 years old.
1: Yeah.
0: And all the while, we're losing our culture and our community, and we have forgotten how we even got here. And the United States Supreme Court on Wednesday, there was a huge loss to the Civil Rights Act.
1: Yeah.
0: And we got to have a conversation about that, and not just have a conversation about it, but really have some takeaways, and how do we regarner interest in saving the black community. And that really is an important part for this next hour.
1: Okay.
0: When we return from break. The other part of it is, you know, we're talking about that relationship with Klay Thompson.
1: Yeah.
0: And old girl. And I ain't saying that in a disrespectful way.
3: Why you say old girl?
0: Because me and Titus just had a whole conversation. No, me and Titus just had a whole conversation in that office about
3: that. I know what you want. Y'all up to. Y'all
4: look at me for.
3: Right. Y'all
0: right.
3: Right? Okay, I get it.
0: No, we're going to get into that part. It's a Friday night show, so we got to have some fun. We don't stay stuffy the entire day.
3: Oh, yeah.
0: So they allow me to get a little bit looser, you know, just a little bit.
4: Just a little bit.
0: Just a little bit. I got to keep it 100 doing that 6 o'clock space. So
1: yeah.
0: When we return, we jump directly into that. The kids, they had that today was May Day with the kids. And so the kids had their say. They made it a half a day. You know, it was a whole big thing about it.
1: Yeah.
0: Us in our community, black people, white people, just community. We don't know what we're doing right now. I mean, who's at the
3: helm? All over the place.
0: But who's at the helm? It really is a testament to who's sitting on Pennsylvania Avenue right now. People are doing what the hell they want to do.
3: That's true.
0: Especially the white people. Especially the ones who are sitting in the current administration with the orange one.
1: Yeah.
0: So that and much more when we return. It's the Kendall Moore Show. I'll introduce my guest. You guys are going to be very pleasantly surprised. I ain't even want to say his name, because when you hear his name, my phone lines are going to just jump off the hook. Don't touch that dial. Turban, we ready? Let's go. Friday nights never be the same. It's the Kendall Moore Show.
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10: Good Friday evening, Chicago. I'm Logan Page, and here is your traffic update. Dan Ryan, downtown on 95th. Please be cautious, there is a disabled vehicle causing the left lane to be blocked in Ryan near 95th Street. 25 minutes, I-57, Ryan's I-80, no delays, 15 minutes. Bishop Ford, Ryan's I-80, 94, stop-and-go traffic, 19 minutes due to construction. Stevenson, Dew Sable, Lakeshore Drive to the Tri-State, bumper-to-bumper traffic, 44 minutes. Eisenhower, Wolfto Post Office, stop-and-go traffic, 30 minutes. Kennedy, downtown to O'Hare, stop-and-go traffic, 53 minutes. And Eden's, Montrose, Lake Cook, smooth sailing, 14 minutes. Your weather for today, Chicago, partly cloudy, high of 66 and a low 51. Tomorrow, stray night storms and warmer, high of 75 and a low of 45. It's currently 66 degrees and mostly cloudy. I'm Logan Page, and that's your traffic and weather update on WVON, 1690 AM.
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0: welcome back. We're 1690 AM. We are WVON. It's the Kendall Moore Show. Hey, joining me live in the studio, of course, I have these beautiful queens always doing their thing on their own time. But, you know, they're here with me. I greatly appreciate them. Sadie Starr, So 106.3, and Mona Lisa. Mona Lisa, what's the name of your show? Because I want to make sure folks know where you're coming from as well.
1: So I have a show. It's called Suckers Need to Know. And I'm all on, I was on WBRC, but okay. Now I'm just on social media platforms.
0: Okay, got it.
1: You can just, as soon as you put it in your Facebook, Instagram, and just put in Suckers Need to Know, and that's a 2 instead of just like, you know, a number, but it's just the number 2. Suckers, the number 2, Need to Know, you know.
0: And because they do, and I've seen a few of your clips.
1: Yeah,
0: I've asked some of my colleagues to check you out as well. We're always listening to Sadie Starr's show.
1: Yeah,
0: like on Sundays we sit around like, man, let's see what Sadie talks, and she has a whole crew and she's doing like tremendous fantastic things.
1: Yeah.
0: We're going to make sure we get to that. In the meantime, folks, we certainly appreciate you guys being a part of us each and every Friday. I see the phone lines are already lit up, and so we certainly appreciate that. So listen, without any further ado, coming up at 6:30 is one of WVON's very own, the brother Abdul Hakeem Shabazz. He's going to be joining us from 6:30 until 7:30 here this evening. As a matter of fact, he's calling in just a second right now, so we're going to get him on after this next break. And conversation tonight, just to give you guys a rundown so that you guys understand what we are discussing, voters' rights, and it is being gutted. I want to talk to you from a back porch. I want to talk to you from the barbershop. I want to talk to you at a level that we talk to each other when we get off of work and we go have a cocktail so we can better understand it. Sometimes it's high-level conversation at VON, and we do a good job of having Rufus, and then we come on down, we ease on down the road. No pun intended, because Michael Jackson movie, it was a very successful this past week.
1: Oh, wow.
0: I got a chance to see
1: it.
0: Did
1: you see it?
0: Yeah, I had my glove, and my wife had me with my glove.
1: Did you do a move?
0: You know...
1: Well, come on, brother.
0: You know, I know how to dance. I'm a cue. I know how to hop. Ooh. So I can dance.
2: When you say glove, did you have the shiny glove?
0: Well, I didn't have it on.
1: It was just in your back.
0: You asked too many personal questions. You know what? It's Friday night. Hell, I might well tell you. I had on the glove. My wife, you know, she kinky. So I had a white glove on. I was naked with some boots on.
1: Wow.
0: But you asked for it, so I told you.
3: TMI.
0: Hell, yeah.
3: Take
0: I had
3: back.
0: The
3: Take
0: glove on.
2: Too much information. Too much.
1: Ow. I gave you an ow.
2: That's too much information.
0: Yeah, that.
2: Besides all that, did you enjoy the movie?
0: I did. Michael Jackson, like you just can't miss. And there's a lot. It's a lot of tradition behind that.
1: It is.
0: People thought the biopic, that it was going to be just the same thing. Janet wasn't even in it.
1: No.
0: Matt had some great interviews this week when it came to it. Huh?
2: LaToya
0: was standing next to the mom. She appeared.
2: No, I thought that was Reebi.
0: Was that Reebi?
2: That was Reebi.
0: See, that's how
1: remember,
0: much
1: LaToya
0: I know.
1: Because LaToya a little bit small. That was definitely Reebi.
0: That was Reebi? Yeah. Okay, gotcha. Yeah. So, you know, I just literally found this out, how much money that it took, how much money they made, and how much it took for them to reshoot it. Because it was a completely different actor in that one time.
1: Yeah.
0: And they reshot the whole damn thing.
2: When I tell you he did his thing, it's like it was Michael Jackson all over again.
0: And the stories that are attached to that, since he was like a little bitty boy, and he went and took the videotapes, and he wanted to be just like his uncle, then he went in and he grabbed Mom and them and said, hey, y'all come and watch me. That story, it has so many tentacles.
1: Yeah.
0: Especially here in the Midwest, Indiana, you know, down to Detroit, Chess Records here at WVON, Purvis Spence. Like I don't think it could ever be a miss.
1: No,
0: you know, unless you're just somebody who don't know how to act or direct.
1: He manifested that part.
2: Oh yeah.
1: I mean, it was not going to be just plugged off of family, but he truly manifested him to get into that place, and it was amazing. I mean, do you think it was the same as the American Dream, like the original?
0: Absolutely.
1: It kind of was like.
2: I don't think so.
1: I felt a lot of the remake from my eye points, you know, on so many levels.
2: I think the first one was more in depth. It was more personal. And I think the second one was based off just Michael.
1: Okay.
2: You know, so that's how I look at it. It was totally two totally different entities.
0: Well, I'm going to tell you this. I still got a problem with the monkey with a damn diaper on. And y'all can call me what y'all want to call
1: that's
0: me.
1: That's his baby.
0: And yeah, it was. And you know, I still
2: that's
0: got a
2: Bubba.
0: Problem.
2: You ain't like Bubba.
0: Hey, listen. That's what's wrong with rich people right now. They have so much damn money, they don't even know what to do with it.
1: Put a diaper on them.
2: Would you get you a Bubba?
0: Are you kidding me?
2: Or a tiger?
0: I think I got enough money right now, and I done gave my dog away.
1: Don't you say that. You know, they'll
0: no,
1: kill
0: I did. I repurposed
1: keep it low,
0: my dog.
1: Keep it low.
0: Anyway, got to take a break. We got to go to Logan. Do not return upon my return.
3: Do return.
0: Hakeem Shabazz. He'll join us. It's the Kendall Moore Show. We're back in a moment. Just in the phone, my
4: hope you're having a fantastic Friday evening, Chicago. I'm Logan Page, and here's what's happening in your local and national news. Chicago Police Officer John Bartholomew was honored during a funeral service in Edgewater, where he was remembered as a cop's cop. City leaders, including Mayor Brandon Johnson, former Mayor Richard M. Daley, and Police Superintendent Larry Snelling, attended the service. Bartholomew was killed on April 25th in a hospital shooting after a robbery arrest, and his partner was seriously injured. Prosecutors say the suspect opened fire while being treated at Swedish Hospital. In other news, Crystal Lake man is accused of exposing himself to children during recess near Canterbury Elementary School. Authorities say the 69-year-old Jack Glauner was charged with public indecency near school grounds and disorderly conduct. He allegedly fled the scene before being later located and taken into custody. He is currently being held at the McHenry County Adult Correctional Facility. Another new Bulls Executive Vice President Brian Graham is preparing for his first major decision as he awaits Sunday's NBA draft lottery results. The Bulls are set to have the 9th pick and are locked into their draft position with a 4.5% chance at landing the number one overall pick. Chicago also holds a 20% chance of selecting within the top 4 picks. The lottery outcome will determine how the team shapes its future roster.

0: And Cardi B is reportedly demanding $3.9 million from blogger Tasha K, claiming she violated a bankruptcy settlement agreement. The agreement included a non-disparagement clause preventing comments about Cardi B, her family, and associates. Cardi alleges Tasha K broke the deal by discussing Offset's recent shooting and hospitalization. The case follows an earlier defamation ruling that originally ordered Tasha K to pay nearly $4 million, later reduced to $1.2 million in a settlement. I'm Logan Page, and that's what's happening in your news now on WVON 1690 AM.
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3: Good Friday evening, Chicago. I'm Logan Page, and here is your traffic update. Dan Ryan, downtown on 95th. Slow go, 21 minutes, and please be cautious. There is a disabled vehicle causing the left lane to be blocked. Dan Ryan before 95th Street, I-57, Ryan I-80, stopping go traffic, 15 minutes. Bishop Ford, Ryan I-80, 94, stopping go traffic due to construction, 25 minutes. Stevenson, DuSable, Lakeshore Drive to the Tri-State, bumper-to-bumper traffic, 44 minutes due to construction. Eisenhower, Wolfto Post Office, stopping go traffic, 28 minutes. Kennedy, downtown to O'Hare, please be cautious. There is an accident causing the right lane to be blocked. Kennedy at Ogden Avenue, 58 minutes, and Eden's Montrose Lake Cook, smooth sailing, 14 minutes. Your weather for today, Chicago. Partly cloudy, high of 66 and a low of 51. Tomorrow, straight night storms and warmer, high of 75 and a low of 45. It's currently 64 degrees and mostly cloudy. I'm Logan Page, and that's your traffic and weather update on WVON, 1690 AM.
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0: in the boy show. Turban, you showing out on the air tonight, boy. You are showing out.
1: I got all y'all dancing in there.
0: Diana Ross, Michael Jackson, The Wiz. Bro, let's go. It's Friday night, folks. We get you from your work week to your weekend. Classic, classic, classic. All right, in the meantime, 501-1690, that is the number. My brother, Abdul Hakeem Shabazz, he's joining us right now. We're going to pull him in. We got a couple of callers. Mama D, we got you. Jalen Smith, we have you just the same. But please allow me and put your hands together. I got brother Abdul Hakeem Shabazz. Welcome to the Kendall Moore Show, sir.
2: Good to have you, my friend. How's it going?
0: Hey, I am well, good brother. How about yourself, man?
2: I never knew a black man could be so happy. So there we go.
0: So I understand it's cigars and scotch right now, right?
2: Cigar, scotch, and so I get off the phone with you, I'm going to have my edibles and relax for the rest of the evening.
0: You know what? So. I wish I was on the other side of this phone with you, brother.
1: Allegedly.
0: Hey, listen, so I certainly appreciate you taking some time out of your busy day, man. We love you here at VON, and you already know that. Let's get all of that out of the way. In the meantime, I really want to begin with this. You know, we've been having conversations about this, and everybody has been having conversations about this. I know we got a couple things that we're going to cover, but, you know, this past Wednesday, the Supreme Court, it issued a major 6-3 ruling in the Louisiana case, weakening a key provision of the Voting Rights Act. Russia Bass, let me just leave it right there, because I know you could take it and run with it. What you got to say about that?
2: Well, I'm still kind of going through the opinion, because, like I said, being an attorney for the past 20-odd years and change, I don't necessarily follow the headlines as I get my hands on the actual opinion.
0: Okay.
2: And what Supreme Court basically said was, for lack of a better term, is a natural progression of where the Supreme Court has been going, like on things like affirmative action. Because originally affirmative action was put together to, you know, right wrongs of the past, but at what point do you not need it anymore? Or what point do you switch from something, say, like race-based affirmative action, which I had back in the 1980s and 90s, to something like my niece and nephew, and he probably is more like income. So it's a natural progression of what's been going on in this country for a while. Now, with what happened in Louisiana, they basically said, look, you can't use race as a predominant factor to create minority districts. You can't do that anymore. Now, you can still take race into account, but race cannot be the main factor, so to speak. Now, the other part of that equation, too, and if you look at the districts in Louisiana, it looks like one black district stretches, looks like it runs through the middle of the state in a diagonal way. Okay, that's kind of like gerrymandering to create a majority black district.
0: Absolutely.
2: Because when you look at congressional districts, when you do map, make them supposed to be compact and contiguous and communities of interest. It means the northern part of the state is together, central part, southern part, southwest. It should be more straight lines. But because we've had gerrymandering, which has been a problem, a lot of maps don't look like that. Now, while you can't mander for racial reasons, you can gerrymander for political reasons, and most African Americans in Louisiana are Democrats. That's just a fact. I want to say like 80% of African Americans are Democrats in Louisiana, and maybe 2% or 3% are Republicans. So if you're the state of Louisiana, you can make an argument that, hey, we weren't breaking up by race, we're breaking up by politics is what we're doing now.
0: Let's apply the same thing to Florida, mm-hmm. right? So let's do that, because what DeSantis is doing down in Florida sounds eerily the same, Brother Shabazz. Mm-hmm.
2: Now, the Florida situation is totally different than the Louisiana situation, because the Florida situation is in their constitution. You cannot gerrymander districts for political reasons. That is in their constitution. They passed like back in 2019, I think it was. So DeSantis can do whatever he wants, but it's going to be held up in Florida court for a while, plain and simple. So, and Ron DeSantis is Ron DeSantis. Guys,
0: no, I got that.
2: That's just me.
0: That part. But the point that I'm making,
2: shoes.
0: The point that I'm making with that, the impact that it is going to have on black and brown communities, the impact that it is going to have on complete representation for us if we are a majority in said state, to your point. And then the meticulousness of, you know, it cannot be based on race, but it can be based on political purposes. you're the attorney. I'm not. But does it not sound?
2: Does it not sound crazy to you?
0: Right, I know that part, right? But does it not sound crazy, though? And then the impact is what's more is what the question that I'm really wanting people to really get and understand, because we don't have enough of African Americans and people of color
1: who vote.
0: Mm-hmm. Voting, number one.
1: Yes.
0: And then number two, it's just another trick from the current administration to, suppress the vote.
1: The ones that aren't voting.
2: And it's interesting you raise that, because I've been watching sort of the talking head, CNN, Fox, MSNBC, and they've been asking sort of the more left-leaning, activists, like, hey, what are you guys going to do? Like, we need to protest. And like, no, what you need to do is get off your ass and go vote. Like, that's what you need to do. Mm. Like, you want to change the legislature, you need to get off your butt and go vote, plain and simple. And you need to get those unregistered voters, like, hey, this is going on, this is going on, and this is going on, and convince people to get off and vote, because unless you change the legislature, You won't be able to make a difference in anything. For example, they tried this redistricting in Indiana last year. A bunch of idiots in Washington D.C. made a bunch of maps to basically draw where we are on the northwest side of Indianapolis. We would have been in the same district as somebody along the Ohio River. That's like 150 miles. Like, really, seriously, come on, you're getting ridiculous here. Our congressional maps would look like Rorschach tests. That's what I think. Let's put the spot on the wall, like, Tim, I see a butterfly, I see a clown with a knife, that type of thing. So what people need to do is get out there, because it's election season now.
0: It is.
2: Is get out and get registered and go vote. Because that's the only way, at least for right now, that's going to make a difference and be able to change stuff.
0: Hey, Brother Shabazz, Alito.
2: Yes, sir.
0: Alito, give me your opinion. He got passed the torch to, make this decision and pass it to the rest of the Republicans, out there. Give me your opinion. Good guy, bad guy, in your opinion.
2: Well, I don't think judges are good or bad. Judges are what they are. Alito's a conservative.
0: But when I say good or bad, I'm saying good for black and brown, or good for the other side.
2: I would say Justice Alito is good for the conservative movement. Because you have African-American conservatives, you have Latino conservatives, you have white liberals, black liberals. So I would argue that Justice Alito is a staunch conservative. He doesn't hide his spots, and he is what he is. I was always more of a Justice Kennedy type person. That's sort of and Sandra O'Connor's little justice sort of in the
0: but,
2: sort of
0: but, but you
2: conservative.
0: But you know this, and I asked you a direct question, because Alito, he's making it more difficult, for plaintiffs to win, redistricting cases. And that is a problem. Now, to your point, they got to show a strong inference that the intentionality of discrimination occurred. Like, how many loops do have to be jumped through, Brother Shabazz? You an attorney? I'm not. I keep saying that.
2: but here's the thing. What you would call loopholes, I call the law. I mean, I don't get mad at what the law
0: says. I call them loopholes, but go ahead.
2: Yeah, I argue the law, my friend, it is what it is, and you play the hand that you're dealt. Now, please note this, too. In addition to the U.S. Constitution, which was what the Louisiana decision was based on, you also have state constitutions as well. And state constitutions actually give voters and individuals more rights than usually the federal constitutions do, which is why I said, going back to Florida, DeSantis wants to change Florida's maps. Well, you got to get around the Florida Constitution first and foremost. Plain and simple. And the same thing with Alabama. Like, once the governor declared like a state of emergency, we need to redraw these maps. Like, really, seriously, get the hell out of here. Come on.
0: But you know what? The MAGAs are. I ain't going to say the Republicans are, but MAGAs doing everything that they can to redraw theirs as well. So here's something else, and then I got to take some of these calls. 591-1690 is the number. This is what the broader implications are indicating, that the ruling could trigger a new wave of legal challenges to congressional boundaries across the country. And that is exactly what I just stated. So now we're tied up, and it's going to play exactly into the orange ones. His game plan.
2: Hmm. Well, but here's the problem, though. There's the old phrase, be careful what you wish for, because you just might get it. For example, let's say Louisiana does what it decides to do. Well, I was watching the news the other day about Illinois. That Illinois could basically draw 2018 congressional districts stretching from Chicago all the way down to Carbondale, and they're just basically long lines, like 300 miles long. And because most of Illinois' population lives above I-80 anyway. Mm-hmm. And Illinois is a blue state. So if you want to play this game where you get rid of all Republican representation, you get rid of all Democratic representation in Louisiana, be careful what happens, because that could also happen in places like Illinois and Michigan.
0: Yeah, and Illinois, the only reason Illinois is blue is because of Chicago, because of the population that exists. Find out 11690, my man, Abdul Hakeem Shabazz, he's on our live line. Let's go to Mama D. Mama D, how are you? Welcome to the Kendall Moore Show.
1: Oh, y'all got it rising. I wanted to talk about May Day, so should I hold on?
0: Yes, you should, Mama D. We'll certainly get to that. Jalen, how are you? Welcome to the Kendall Moore Show.
3: Hi, Kendall Moore. Good for me to meet you there.
0: Yes, sir. Well, listen, let me do this because I got to take a break. I'm getting it in my ear right now. So we're going to put you on hold as well. Ladies and gentlemen, Brother Abdul Hakeem Shabazz. Respect this brother tremendously. He's an attorney. He's phenomenal. I certainly appreciate him. And he's a Republican. Yeah. He's not a MAGA. He's a Republican. We're WVON. We're back in a moment.
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7: 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From Colin Woodard on Nations Apart, to Gloria J. Brown Marshall breaking down the history of protests in America, to Gary Tyler sharing a story of resilience and redemption in Stitching Freedom. 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
11: Good Friday evening, Chicago. I'm Logan Page, and here is your traffic update. Dan Ryan, downtown on 95th, slow go, 17 minutes. I-57, Ryan Tietti, stop and go, traffic, 14 minutes. Bishop Ford, Ryan Tietti, 94, is closed due to an accident. Bishop Ford between Sibley Boulevard and 154th Street. 50 minutes of solid traffic. Stevenson to Sabal Lakeshore Drive to the Tri-State. Bumper to bumper traffic due to construction. 44 minutes. Eisenhower Wolf to Post Office. Stop and go traffic. 25 minutes. Kennedy downtown to O'Hare. Stop and go traffic. 48 minutes. And Eden's Montrose Lake Cook. Smooth sailing. 14 minutes. Your weather for today. Chicago partly cloudy. High of 66 and a low 51. Tomorrow stray night storms. And warmer, high of 75 and a low of 45. It's currently 64 degrees and partly cloudy. I'm Logan Page, and that's your traffic and weather update on WVON 1690 AM.

0: 1690 AM, we're WVON. It's a Friday night show. I am Kendall. Get you from the work week to your weekend. Big shout to all of you guys stuck in traffic right now. I've been listening to my girl Logan, and she's letting us know who's getting where and to and from and doing all that other good stuff. And folks who are checking in right now on the in the chat room, just the same, letting us know that you appreciate WVON on Friday nights, and you appreciate the show, getting you guys home after you leave your happy hour. In the meantime, Brother Abdul Hakeem Shabazz, he is here. We do have callers on the line. I want to get, and then my sisters are sitting here. Sadie Starr, Soul 106.3. We got my girl Mona Lisa doing her social media thing and her show. But we're WVON. Certainly appreciate you guys. Abdul Hakeem. What were you about to say, Shabazz? Go ahead, man.
1: I just want to remind people that although I live in Indianapolis, I'm a native Chicagoan, grew up at 79th and Western, went to Lindblom Technical High School, graduated from Northern Illinois University, went to University of Illinois, Springfield for graduate school, worked in Bloomington, worked in Peoria, worked in Springfield, went to law school in St. Louis. So I'm a longtime suffering Chicago White Sox fan.
2: You gotta represent.
0: Hey, Shabazz.
2: You gotta represent.
0: Shabazz, I did not introduce you with your CV. No, I did not.
2: He said, don't leave me.
0: And I did that purposely because they hear you enough on VOA. I wanted to save enough space for you to have conversation. Damn, your CV reads like a book, bro. Come on, man.
2: Listen, he said, put some respect on his name.
0: No, he has a lot of respect.
3: We felt the shot come up out of there. Yes, sir.
0: He took a toke on that damn
3: man,
0: cigar. What are you
3: like
0: smoking
3: 79th.
0: Over there? Like, hey, man, let them know who I am. Southside.
1: Hey, I'm a Davidoff cigar smoker. Let's put it that way. Those are very expensive.
0: No worries, because the next time you are in Chicago, I'm going to make sure that I bless you with a couple that I pick up every now and again from around the country. So that part is that part. Listen, I'm going to take these calls, but I want to get to this. Broader implications, again, it triggering a new wave of legal challenges. A couple of my colleagues sitting around the table right now, give the question, because we were just talking about this offline.
3: And you know what? The question I want to ask, and again, thank you for being on here, it's just like, when it's harder for some people to vote, right? You gave us an answer. Just get out there and vote. But who really benefits when they're already about to now change that, where they're going to make it harder for people to vote, especially of our color? And when you say just get out there to vote, and I want to finish saying this, I'm glad you kind of just even announced that, hey, it's voting season now, because we are accustomed, and I'm not going to just speak as myself, but I know a lot of Black Americans and myself, we only wait to the presidential vote. So just that, it's not even informed that it's voting season now. I think it needs to be more marketed that, hey, we need to start now, not just waiting for the big presidential vote going on. And you said, just vote. And it's like, we need more than that. You know?
1: Well, here's the thing. I do not believe it's hard to vote, and here's why. And this may sound counterintuitive, but hear me out for a second here. In Indiana, I think Illinois is the same way. I haven't voted in Illinois in 20 years. Early voting starts usually like 30 days before the election. So in a nutshell, you've got 30 days to vote. You can vote by mail, absentee. In some places, there are vote centers now that you can go anywhere in the county and go vote. We make it extremely easy for you to vote, but I can lead a horse to water, but I can't make it drink it. And actually, if you really want to increase voter turnout, have competitive races. Competition brings out the voters. It really does. We have a Senate primary here in Indiana right now. The Republican primaries are full. There's going to be a Democrat every ballot. So we're expecting voter turnout to increase dramatically. Because once again, if it's just one person on the ballot, like, okay, I'm not going to vote for them, they're going to win anyway. We've got two people on the ballot. That will increase turnout. And by the way, too, you have the NAACP, you have the ACLU, you got every organization and his mother, you know, registering people, but you got to do more than just register them. You got to get them to go. You got to get them to go vote. And I wrote this in graduate school, like back in 1995. It was my graduate paper called "The Voter Heal Thyself." In other words, get off your ass and go vote. And if you're not going to figure out, if I can't explain to you why this is important, I can try. But if you're not going to get them vote after explaining everything, after people like our parents and grandparents, you know, fought, bled, died, you know, marched over bridges, and you know, got dogs sucked on them and the whole nine yards. Then there's nothing I can do for you. You get the government you deserve.
0: And so I got to say this, though. Like, and we get that, right? And it's, again, so we're looking down our nose saying, this is all you have to do, right? but we don't have engagement, you know, from even the less of the less, those type of levels. And I would submit this, and then, Sadie, I know you're coming in. I'm going to submit this. We literally have people right now. WIC just got cut off today. WIC literally just got. People are still trying to feed themselves. Elderlies, they're dying. Yeah. We have people who are literally, they're in a conundrum right now, voting, unfortunately, for many of us, other than those who are a little bit more fortunate, who can smoke cigars and drink scotch, can say those type of things.
3: Yeah.
0: The reason that we're losing these races is because we're not engaging that specific population who is now, especially with these gas prices that are through the roof, you can't even drive for Uber or DoorDash anymore. So it's not as simple as, you know, people who are a little bit more comfortable in their station to say.
3: We need more marketing strategy, and I would like to hear about that.
0: But Sadie, anyway, and I certainly appreciate Brother Abdul, but go ahead, Sadie.
4: Okay, so overtime, part of the law has been weakened through the court rulings and new state laws. That means some of the states no longer needs federal approval before changing election laws. Polling places can be reduced or removed. Voters' ID may become stricter. Earlier votings or mail votings can be limited. Also, long lines, it happens more than...
0: They redacted all of the people from Louisiana. Yeah. You know what I'm saying? So it's not cut and dry. It's not that simple.
1: Let me ask you folks this. But before all this, what did our parents do?
3: They waited in line.
1: Yes,
4: like
1: they did.
4: Now.
1: They did.
4: Yeah.
1: That was 40, 50 years ago, Brother Abdul. No,
0: come on, man.
1: I'm bringing my point. They waited in line, and they usually only had one day to vote, period.
3: They did.
1: Now
3: they
1: we got at least 30 days. Now we got 30 days to vote. And you tell me that a person cannot request an absentee ballot in the mail, or better yet, Kendall, you made the perfect point. People who are trying to, you know, feed themselves, you know, clothing, housing, whole nine yards, then all these organizations, all these churches that feed people, that clothe people and house people, when you're doing that, when you're dropping off the bag of groceries, here's your absentee ballot, or here's your voter registration card. We're going to register you to vote right here, right now.
0: Brother Abdul, I'm up against the break. I know we're going to keep you to 7:30. Can I got you, right?
1: Oh, yeah, you got me.
0: I certainly appreciate that. I do, because we got to get ready to go to break. But to your point with these people, the absentee ballots in Louisiana.